0: walking in?
1: No, you can't come in.
0: You sure?
1: Yes, I'm sure. Yes.
0: Hello, it's Lyme disease.
1: I am not opening the door for Lyme disease.
0: I'll be back.
1: Who is it now?
0: $5 billion in property damage.
1: What do you want?
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1: Go away.
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9: Fairbanks area weather. Tonight, look for mostly cloudy skies. Overnight lows, lower 40s. Thursday, mostly cloudy. Slight chance of showers in the morning. Maybe thunderstorms in the afternoon. Highs, lower 60s. Thursday night, again, a chance for showers. Mostly cloudy. Lows will be down to the middle 40s.
10: Currently downtown, the temperature is 65 degrees.
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0: This is the Jesse Kelly Show. Chris Kroc in for Jesse Kelly. Well, we have Kathy Hochul literally today coming out and saying that she's asking Trump to name the starting lineup from the 1993 championship New York Knicks. Well, there's a problem with that. The New York Knicks did not win a championship in 1993. They haven't won the championship since 73. We were just talking about Nurse Jill, not a Dr. Jill Biden, saying that she thought her husband was stroking out during the debate. And one has to wonder, was poor Kathy Hochul, was she stroking out today when she said this? The Knicks last won a championship of the year of my birth, 1973, y'all. And she said it was 93. Oh, I think, don't we have our little soundbite of her saying that? Somewhere in here. There it is.
1: What do you think of him saying he's a lifelong Knicks fan? I think that's how the Times reported it.
2: I asked him to name the starting lineup from 1993 championship team and see how he does.
0: A brilliant one. Oh, come on. What's the name of the starting lineup of the championship 1993 New York Knicks? I know what it is. I don't follow the New York Knicks. I don't follow basketball. Last time I did was when I was growing up in Chicago and the Bulls were on fire and fuego. Yeah, I know the name of the starting lineup of the New York Knicks in 1993, the championships. It's right here. Ready? There it is. Did you hear it? There it was. That was the starting lineup of the championship New York Knicks in 1993. Woo! They are the winner. They won. Yeah. Let's see if there's a little bit more on that soundbite. Okay, that was the end of it. Okay, so the Knicks last won a championship in 1973, but made it to the NBA Finals in 1994. They did not even make it to the finals in 1993. And in fact, they lost to the Houston Rockets in 94 in a seven-game series after the 93-94 season. In 1993, which she referenced, New York blew a 2-0 lead in the Eastern Conference Finals with a Michael Jordan.

0: Remarkable. The woman has no idea what she's talking about. She's very strong about it, and then she's completely totally wrong. And then they're trying to make a joke out of it, and it's stupid. Oh, here we go. It's already happened. I told you what when James Tallarico posed in front of a Texas flag with his Beto Hussein O'Rourke, the cultural appropriator, fake Mexican, with his hands behind his back pockets. I said that Tallarico looks like he has birthing hips, and I'm being serious in his attempt to try to recreate Beto's picture. And somebody has done it. I'm going to retweet it right now. Here it is. Tallarico, it shows him in that same pose with his hands on his girly hips, and he is in a dress wearing pink cowboy boots. That is very, very accurate. Oh, this is going to be fun. This is going to be so much fun. Oh, I love it. Meantime, let's see where we're at here. Where is this? I'm going to play a little sound. We'll see if you can figure out where we're at here, okay? Where is this? Let's see. Here we go. Hold on.
1: Allah.
0: Is this in Pakistan? Is this in Afghanistan or Iraq or Iran? No, it's not Dearborn, Michigan, producer Chris, but that's a very good guess. It's New York City with the mayor, again, having the city being dedicated to Allah and Muhammad. So in the meantime, we have a picture or video of AOC wearing a hijab at the Eid celebration that you heard that audio from today or in New York City. And a lot of people are going after her saying, wait a minute, you fight the patriarchy. And here you are wearing a hijab. If you try to remove that hijab in Iran or many Muslim countries, you can be killed, beaten, tortured, jailed. All sorts of vile things can happen to you. So there she is putting it on, covering herself up. You know, I just saw a video. I was telling producer Chris about this, and he's like, I already saw it earlier, you know, trying to out-snoop me. But it's a woman who mocks the hijab stuff, a Muslim woman, I guess, or at least she's from a Muslim country. Anyway, she has videos that she puts out on social media where she's giving women haircuts and hairstyling with their hijabs on. So she's putting the treatment stuff, the chemicals you see when women put their hair and stuff at the salon, she's putting it on the hijab, and then she's cutting the hijab and putting a new hijab on and talking about the length. Very, very funny and spot-on commentary. Apparently she gets death threats. Are you surprised? I'm not. So there goes AOC cloaking herself, making sure to support the patriarchy and a faith in most of the Muslim world that treats women like cattle, unfortunately, with Sharia law. That's just how it is. They're half of a man. Apparently their testimony in court is worth half of a man. I mean, there she is. She's standing up for that. It's quite remarkable. But maybe she's just ignorant and doesn't realize that. After all, she claims that Venezuela is below the equator. Remember that. What was the other one, producer Chris? I can't remember the other one she did. It was like, oh, my gosh. Oh, yeah, she was asked about whether or not it's okay. What's her thoughts about Taiwan if China would try to take Taiwan? And she went, remember that? She went, for like 20 seconds, 30 seconds. She had no idea what to say. She couldn't answer the question. So she's perfect. She's perfect right there, fighting the patriarchy with a hijab on there. Speaking of hijabs, I told you the story last week when I was filling in for Jesse when he was on vacation. Today he's sick, by the way. He'll be back tomorrow, hopefully. He wants to get back on ASAP. But when I was filling in, I think it was last week, I told you that we had a principal at a suburban Dallas-Fort Worth school district. A white principal who went to a Baptist university, mind you, one that is a very good one in Dallas-Fort Worth, and a doctrinal one. And she is the principal of a suburban Dallas high school, and for 2 years in a row on World Hijab Day, which I'd never heard of in my life, she was having Muslim Student Association pass out hijabs, and she wore one, a white, allegedly Christian principal, wearing a hijab and tweeting out or putting out on Instagram that she loved it, all caps, on her official principal high school site, you know, or Instagram feed. So 2 years in a row she does that. The third year, on the same day, what happens? for adult, and this was on the national news, on Newsmax, Fox, all the big ones,

0: This 1 year later, on the same day, World Hijab Day, quote unquote, it fell on a Sunday. So Monday, four adult professional Islamic proselytizers were allowed to go into that school and set up a booth with a big banner that said Islam and pass out to our children in high school, a captive audience that couldn't go anywhere. And remember, the schools and local parentis, they're in place of the parent while the parents aren't there and the school's running the show. And so she allowed in four professional adult Islamic proselytizers to pass out Qurans. On the back of the Quran is a Shahada card where you can pray to receive Muhammad and Allah. And also they were passing out hijabs and Sharia pamphlets, understanding Sharia law pamphlets. Now, she had never been taken to task at all. She never was punished. They claimed it was somebody at the front desk that let these people in. It's totally unacceptable. But the students, multiple student witnesses told me, since I live here in DFW, they told me that she was overwatching the entire thing while they were doing this, passing them out. So what we did, and I want to say this to you to encourage you, and there she was putting a hijab on like AOC. We went to that school board meeting over and over and over again, 4 months in a row. And then we had a counter rally where we passed out Bibles last week, hundreds of them. It made Fox News and the New York Post on Sunday, by the way, of this past weekend. Guess what she announced yesterday? The principal announced she is resigning yesterday. And there is nobody that I know that thinks she's resigning because she's moving out. She's got a kid in that school that's junior year in high school. We believe the district told her, you're going to be fired or you're going to resign. So what I'm here to tell you is fight back the right way in your schools and in your city halls. That woman resigned after 4 months of that school district being unrepentant. It worked. You hear me? It worked. Be persistent. Fight back the right way, and that woman just resigned. You can see all that stuff on my social media if you want, but that is a beautiful story of what you can do in your area, whatever's going on in your neighborhood, all right? Coming up next, Mom Donnie's plan to destroy private landlords throughout the city of New York. This is Chris Crockett for Jesse Kelly on The Jesse Kelly Show.
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15: From Alcoholics Anonymous. I guess I called AA because alcohol didn't work anymore. It had always given me a sense of meaning to my life, my drinking. I called AA and I didn't know what to expect. I certainly didn't expect any cheerfulness, but that's what I got. The people had humor, and they seemed to be at ease with themselves. I hung around. I feel much more comfortable with myself and with the community of people around me.
16: 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It works. 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

0: 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Jesse is sick today. He's dying to get back on tomorrow, hopefully. Chris Kroc filling in for Jesse. 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K-R-O-K-T-A-L-K. You know, I was talking to producer Chris about this. And he said, you know, that Jesse is really big on telling folks, before you want to do national stuff, you have to fix your community and you have to do stuff in your community. And I could not agree more. And so with the story I was telling about moments ago about the school and the Islamic proselytizers allowed into the school, we're going to get a little more in depth into that with the encouragement of executive producer Chris, who I appreciate very much. The first thing I want to say before I do this is, if you want to destroy a community, if you want to destroy a community, if you want to destroy whatever suburb or city you live in, or county or town you live in, the way to destroy it is to remove the man from the home. You have to get the man out of the house. Get the man out of the house at all costs. Men, don't fight for your marriages. Don't swallow your pride and do everything it takes to rescue your marriage like I did years ago. Getting counseling, then getting marital counseling, and then doing all sorts of other stuff in a very good way. It was 7 years that we went through. We joke around about it. Now, I call it 7 years of hell, but it was the best thing that ever happened because our marriage has been better than it ever was before for years now. And it's a joy. The kids are going to be empty nest. We're going to be empty nesters probably within a couple of years. And we're set up for success. That's another big point for divorce for people when they become empty nesters. That's very sad to me. But to destroy the community, the town you live in, get the freaking man out of the house. The man is the leader of the home. While the husband and wife are co-equals, the man is the leader of the home. Get that guy out of the house, which is what BLM wants, the Marxists want. They want you to be wed to the government, ladies. The government, you do have a husband. He is the government. He is your government. He is your God with a little G. Marry him. He will be your provider. Now, if you don't do what he tells you to, he can take it away from you. But I'm telling you, marry the government. Don't marry a man. You don't need a man. You don't need a man. You are a woman. Here you are. Wear your hijab at the same time you don't need a man. So the Black Lives Matter, Marxist, communist, godless communist way of life is to remove the man from the home. And that is why we have mass incarceration rates of African-American people and mass discrepancies. We don't have discrepancies, unfortunately, with prisons and schools getting kicked out of schools. The reason the statistics are not off and the reason there's not a gap or disproportionate treatment is because if you simply look at where the dad is, and you look at what is the percentage of fathers in this particular community, you will see the numbers are exactly what they are. Get the dad out of the house. One of the most brilliant things the Chinese communists are doing, and all of our enemies, Russia, you know, China, all of them, is to make sure they pour money into groups that want to get the man out of the house. Get your son being a soy boy with the birthing hips like Low-T Tallarico. Now, going back to what I was trying to talk about. Sorry, I had a little bit of monologue there. But I want to get back to this. Here's what happened. I was watching social media one night, and after doing my podcast, I saw this kid who's holding a Quran, a bag that says Why Islam and Sharia pamphlets. And he says, at my school in suburban Dallas-Fort Worth, there were adult women proselytizers that were Muslims setting up a booth that said Islam. And they were passing out Qurans, hijabs, and Sharia pamphlets inside of a public high school during the day when students were there at a captive audience. I told you on the back of the Quran is a Shahada card, which is where you can pray to receive Muhammad and Allah. And one of the women told the young man who exposed all this in the video that I did not think it was real. I could not believe it. I literally didn't think it was real. Like, there's no way this is happening. I waited 24 hours to get it confirmed because I'm like, I'm not going with this. It can't be. It's unbelievable. It happened. And, shortly thereafter, the next school board meeting was coming up and I said, I'm going to go to the school board meeting. I was freed from my last station that I worked at here in DFW for 15 years, so I could do whatever the hell I want, which is go and do what I've always done, which is, you know, raise a little hell in the right way, though. I got a few more years on me, so I'm not going to do anything stupid. So I go to the school board meeting, and I end up, because I've been on the radio, a lot of people know me in Dallas-Fort Worth. So the kid who exposed it and his dad knew me. I met them, and there was another couple people. And these people were all working together to try to get this principal fired. They knew it was her that allowed it. They knew that nobody's being held accountable in the district. They said, oh, we investigated, and one person at the front desk has been, you know, slapped on the wrist, and that's it. Total freaking lie. I told you the principal for 2 years in a row wore a hijab, even though she's a white Christian lady. She wore a hijab 2 years in a row with the student saying she loved it in all caps on her Instagram feed. There was no action taken. So I went and spoke at that meeting. I raised hell. That freaking video went viral. Like, not a little bit. It's insane. In 24 hours, Libs of TikTok tweeted it out. Wall Street Apes and Eric Daugherty, I think it is, and they all have millions of followers. All of them tweeted out, literally that night, my dad, sitting in his house in Chicago with my mom, says, dude, you're on Newsmax tonight. He had no idea. He just sees his kid on me speaking at the school board meeting. And then later on, Mark Levin did it on his show. And my old station people were calling me and saying, dude, you're on your old station. So I befriended Marco, the young man who exposed it, and his dad, and then one more guy. And nothing happened out of that. So then we went to the next school board meeting. That was in February. We went to the next one in January, February, March. I always get lost in the first 4 months of the year, 5 months of the year. Which one's which? So that was February. Then March, we go. April, we go. And I'll tell you how this ended up in success, rabid success. Next, it's Chris Kroc and for Jesse Kelly, Jesse Kelly Show. I'm ready to play today.
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4: In Juneau, state lawmakers have advanced two major rural health bills to Governor Dunleavy's desk. A former Army recruiter is facing charges after allegedly trying to entice a minor into sexual activity. Alaska's news source reports federal prosecutors are charging 40-year-old Bart Anthony Reno with coercion and enticement of a minor. Police arrested him in Anchorage after he allegedly arranged to meet the teen, who was actually an undercover agent. A continued detention hearing is set for Friday. New details coming to light regarding a fatal fiery crash that shut down the Seward Highway for several hours Memorial Day. The police department says three people were killed when a vehicle and a motorcycle collided near Mile 80. The crash left the highway shut down for more than 7 hours. Hundreds of vehicles backed up for several miles. The driver of the vehicle and a passenger were killed, as was the motorcyclist. I'm Monica Nelson.
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17: Thanks, aerial weather. Tonight, look for mostly cloudy skies. Overnight lows, lower 40s. Thursday, mostly cloudy. Slight chance of showers in the morning. Maybe thunderstorms in the afternoon. Highs, lower 60s. Thursday night, again, a chance for showers. Mostly cloudy. Lows will be down to the middle 40s.
18: Currently downtown, the temperature is 64 degrees.
0: To tell you a quick story about Neil Diamond fans. Years and years ago, when I was just starting out in radio, late 90s, early 2000s, I like probably like 98, 99, somewhere around that, I don't know. In between working part-time at a radio job, I also drove a limousine, and I met some guy. You meet all sorts of people, right? And I met this guy, and he literally, or it was a woman. No, I think it was a woman. And one of the hotels in Chicago, at the Rosemont Horizon, it used to be called, now it's the Allstate Arena there, just by O'Hare Airport. And there was some hotel, I can't remember which one it was, and they were staying at it. Neil Diamond was staying in that hotel. And he, some women saw him. It was like glass windows, like, you know, like he's in the restaurant eating, and some women saw him, and they flashed him. They pulled up their shirt and shoved him up against their chesticles up against the glass. Their breasts. Sorry, I'm not trying to be nasty. Against the glass, and so basically, what I was told by this person was that he has the most. Obviously, probably you don't want to see this going on now, and you know, in their 80s or something. But he has the most. Aggressive, shirt up fans of any artist. I'm like, I would never would have thought that. But there you go. There's a story. And I heard something else, too, about the ladies hiding back in the restaurant or something and coming out from the restaurant. I don't know. All sorts of, like, for the kitchen or something. I don't know. I believe it, though, because he's the man. Everybody wanted that guy for a long time. I hope he's doing okay now. I hope he didn't pass away. Did he, Producer Chris? Double check. No, I don't think so either. And I wish him all the best. Finishing the story we were talking about. There's professional Islamic proselytizers were allowed into a school. The principal was overlooking them, giving them away, meaning she approved it based on students, what they told me, multiple students. And so I go to speak out at the board meeting, school board meeting. I give a, you know, compelling speech, and it went viral, which you anytime you think you're going to do something that's going to go viral or post something that's going to go viral, it will not. When you do something that you're not even thinking about, that's when it happens. So as I mentioned, it was on Newsmax, played it, Mark Levin played on his show, and all the big accounts, libs of TikTok et al., retweeted it. But really, so nothing happened when we all showed up at the school board meeting and went apoplectic about this. You had Muslim people that were showing up there speaking, saying this is a tempest in a teapot, it's no big deal. It's like, excuse me, are you literally saying that having professional Islamic proselytizers with my children in school trying to convert them is a tempest in a teapot? Where are you from? What do you think this is, Pakistan? Tajikistan? What in God's name is wrong with you? And what do you think the Muslim students' parents would think if we were trying to I went in there with Bibles and trying to convert them? And by the way, so here's what happened. I befriended the 15-year-old boy who became famous, if you will, Marco Hunter Lopez. And I'll explain that in a moment. I befriended him and his dad. He's the kid who exposed this on social media. And then there was another guy they were working with who's a, you know, older guy. And we were all speaking out and kind of working together. And so the next month we go, because nothing's been done. We're doing all sorts of stuff online. People are doing all sorts of stuff. You got the people inside of the school district that are trying to protect this garbage, which is unbelievable. And then we go, so it goes February, then March we go, May. And as we're going along to each meeting and doing things and speaking out at the school board meetings, and more people are coming, lots of people, there's a movement starting to go about this. And then we became close, and then they used to call themselves the Three Musketeers, but they added me, and they called us the Four Musketeers. Me, the kid, his dad, and this other guy. And so people were telling me week after week on my podcast, responding to me saying, you should pass out Bibles. They passed out Qurans inside of the school. You should pass out Bibles. And so, I mean, we went 4 months in a row to that school board meeting, and we spoke out. And there's a picture. I'll tweet it out in just a moment when we hit the next pause in the show. I'll tweet it out there. The last school board meeting we went to was Monday of last week. And, I mean, it grew to like a crowd of like 20 people just regularly showing up at this thing, speaking out or just supporting us. And so finally, before this happened, so you had Chip Roy and Keith Self, two congressmen from Dallas-Fort Worth. Chip Roy's from San Antonio area. But they had their Sharia Free Caucus. They invited the young man, Marco Hunter Lopez, the kid, to testify. He was amazing. Jamie Raskin, I played you the audio when I was filling in a week or so ago, 2 weeks ago. Jamie Raskin tried to grill him and smoke him like a cheap cigar. He wouldn't let the kid talk. The kid whooped his ass. He literally whooped his ass, this 15, now 16-year-old boy, Marco Hunter Lopez. And so I played that night I was on with for Jesse. Then the next day, Will Cain has him on from Fox News. Then the next day, Friday, Glenn Beck has him on. And then Monday is when we had the school board meeting. He showed up, his dad showed up, all the Four Musketeers showed up, and all these people show up. And then Tuesday morning is when we did the event. I finally said, let's do it. And we organized it, and people donated to buy. We bought like 131 Bibles is what we bought. And we show up at the school. We work with the police and everything, because you can lawfully stand on the sidewalk outside of the school as long as you're not on the school property. You're on the sidewalk or the parkway, which is between the sidewalk and the street. And I already knew that. I called the city manager. We don't need a permit. I called the police. We don't need a permit. I work above the level on all this stuff. So we show up there. Who knows how many people are going to show up? I had a boss when I was in Atlanta when they were trying to give amnesty under Bush. Former Senator Johnny Isaacson, he was voting for amnesty. So I showed up at my big radio station. My boss says, what are you going to do if no one shows up? He says, what are you going to do if 1,000 people show up? Well, it ended up being 400 people showed up, and we had a big thing. And Johnny Isaacson bowed down, and amnesty never happened. We showed up. In this case, we showed up Tuesday morning. We did our Bibles, Not Korans, event, and we had a guy showed up, him and his wife, with 300 more Bibles. I'm telling you, we gave away 300 freaking Bibles to the kids as they were driving with their parents or by themselves in their cars, and they knew it was happening. There was a lot of buzz with the Republican Club, this young man that I told you about, led. And I'm telling you, we gave away 300, and the kids brought them into the school lawfully and legally. Student-led is legal. Not adult-led or teacher-led. Student-led is legal. So they brought in 300 Bibles into the school. They passed them out to all their friends. The reports from inside of the school, there were Bibles freaking everywhere in the whole school. We took that crap, illegal, unconstitutional, Islamic, proselytizing inside of a school, and we blew it up, and it was 100 times more. 100 times more. And Fox News covered it. We were on Fox News. It was in Sunday, the other Sunday. And it's on my Twitter feed and such if you want to see it. The New York Post covered it. The local media covered it. And God, watch what happens. So, the Post and the Fox News put it on Sunday because they did several days to investigate. They asked the school district for comment, the principal for comment. She wouldn't comment. So guess what happens? Lo and behold, that was Sunday. Monday, Memorial Day, with Jesse's Memorial Day show. Monday, nothing. Tuesday, which is what, yesterday? I don't know what day it is. I never know what day it is. Yesterday's Tuesday, right, Producer Chris? I'm being serious. Okay, yeah. I got my head up my butt, dude. I'm telling a story. I don't know anything else that's going on, but I'm telling you right now. You're hyper-focused, as my wife would say. And with my ADHD brain. And so Tuesday, I'm sitting in the parking lot yesterday, and I get a call. And it's from the other three musketeers of us, four musketeers, and the dad and his son. Say, we have something to read to you from the school district. I said, what? And he started reading it, and within 5 seconds, I just started screaming because I knew that she was out. And I'm telling you guys, that woman freaking resigned yesterday. She has a son who is a junior there. She has been a principal at that school for 6 years. She's the reason all this happened. And we fought and we fought, and the school district was totally unrepentant and unapologetic and even attacked us. I've never seen the school board attack me publicly, or it's not just me, like everybody. They were commenting on people's comments. They wrote a novella about one of my speeches attacking me. I'm like, this is hysterical. I've done talk shows in Jefferson City, Missouri, Madison, Wisconsin, Minneapolis, St. Paul, Atlanta, Middle Georgia, and Dallas, Fort Worth. I've never seen the school board until now attack me and other

0: speakers publicly commenting on a page. It was insane. Well, she resigned yesterday. And I screamed. I couldn't believe it. I was like, and they're like, wait, hold on. Let's finish the letter. And so we won. And we believe the district told her, we're going to fire you if you don't, because there was too much pressure. And it all started with me showing up at that school board meeting. It all started with the father of Marco Hunter Lopez, who was 15, now 16, showing up at the school board meeting and speaking out. It started with this other gentleman that we're friends with in our circle of four musketeers that we call ourselves. And they were going to D.C. to testify, what I told you about. On that day, we were organizing the exact how we would handle our Bibles, Not Korans event. And look what happened. So if we can do it, you can do it. If we can do it, you can do it. And I love that Jesse's all about you starting local. And that's the other thing too, I'll tell you. Before you show up at a protest anywhere, before you do anything or show up holding signs or want to do this or that, save your freaking family. If your marriage is on fire, and this goes back to what I talked about in the last segment, or maybe it was earlier this segment, I can't remember. If your marriage is on fire, if you have, it in a negative way, if you have a problem with your marriage, don't go out there protesting anything. Don't go out there holding signs. Stay at home and fix your freaking marriage. Your kids are counting on you. Your wife or husband's counting. Fix that marriage. If I can do it, you can do it. That is all that matters. That is all that matters. And if it's already happened, don't condemn yourself. You got right now and forward. You can do that, okay? But the way to destroy a family is to get the man out of the household. Don't ever forget that. Don't ever forget that. All right, there's my soliloquy. There's my speech. Coming up next, a man who would love to get the man out of your house, who would love to get you worshiping communist Marxist Black Lives Matter, wearing a hijab, bowing in Islam to Islam, and being on the public dole, is Zoran Mamdani. And we're going to get to him coming up next with rent control. And it literally is a direct plan, simple, naked plan to seize property that's private property and turn it into government property. And it's naked and it's open. And you'll hear him say it himself coming up next. It's Chris Crock and for Jesse Kelly on The Jesse Kelly Show.
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0: This is the Jesse Kelly Show. This is Chris Crockin for Jesse Kelly. Oh, yeah. We're jamming, baby. Absolutely. Hey, you can follow me on social media where I just tweeted out that picture of our last school board meeting together the night before our big Bibles, not Qurans, event was. And then she resigned just yesterday, the principal I told you about. So you can see that picture of us out there. We had a couple of people wanted their name, their pictures, or their face removed, so we cut out a little bit. But just an amazing adventure. None of us knew this would happen. None of us knew this would happen. And if it wasn't for the young man and his dad standing up, then it wouldn't have come to the unbelievable victory we found out yesterday with the principal resigning. Unbelievable. So do it, man. Jesse's right. It starts local. Do the local. Okay, so, and if you want to follow me on social media on X, where I just tweeted out that picture I mentioned, and Instagram and, Facebook, at Chris Crock Show. That's at Chris Crock Show, C-H-R-I-S-K-R-O-K. Podcast on YouTube or Rumble at Crock Talk, K-R-O-K-T-A-L-K. Zohran Mamdani, the Marxist, Socialist, Communist, Islamist.
1: Through our new citywide campaign, Fix the City, we will focus on the worst landlords in New York City. When necessary, we will take aggressive legal action to remove negligent owners and property managers. And for buildings that have suffered chronic neglect, we will work to transfer ownership to responsible stewards.
0: A la the government.
1: Stewards that include community land trusts, nonprofits.
0: It's just disgusting. And these idiots, these useful idiots, are cheering this on. The government taking over private property, regulating private property to the point where it cannot succeed, and then is crumbling because of the regulations, and because they're not allowed to raise rent to be able to pay for these things to make a modest, reasonable profit. Let me tell you this. There is a, I had one of my endorsements I had for several years on the radio. Is a investment coaching place for real estate. And what they taught me is that none of it's get rich quick. That's a scheme. You get your first rental home, and, you know, they have a network of stuff that you can use to try to fix it up or whatever, you know, different things. But the point is this: you get one home, and you want to clear $400 a month. That's not greedy. That's not, taking advantage of people, etc. $400 a month for a house. Remember, this is obvious, but still, you have to fix the air conditioner if it goes out or replace it. You have to do the roof. So you're making $400 a month, but you also may end up losing that, on any given year for a year or two, depending on what the repair might be. So it's slow, not get rich quick. $400 you clear per house is the plan. And then you slowly but surely you're adding more homes. But if you cannot keep the rent at a level that allows you to keep it up, then you cannot keep it up. And that's the plan, to overregulate it to the point where you cannot keep up with fixing it because you're losing so much money on it with rent control. And rent control does not work. We all know that. It turns things into a disaster. What works is capitalism and people having a choice to go where they want to go. And nobody will go to a place that's going to charge too much. People will figure it out. It's capitalism. This guy is against capitalism. We all know that. The Ugandan-born Marxist, socialist, communist who wants to take away property. And remember that video he put out? It was all, you know, professionally done with graphics and everything from his mom was a director kind of stuff. Animation and showed about, you know, getting housing and confiscating it and turning it into public government housing.
1: Stewards that include community land trusts, nonprofits. Nonprofits, or even the tenants themselves.
0: That's the best plan right there. You bankrupt people who have owned property for decades and try to do a good job taking care of it, but can no longer do it because they can't afford to fix it. And then you give it to the people who did not pay a damn thing for it other than rent, but you give it to them. Or, of course, the most important thing he wants is the government to have control of it. And then you have a poor fool, a poor idiot. I'm looking at this young white kid with a suit, And he tweeted out something, and a guy named Bonchi, who's a great commentator and Red State publisher and writer, he tweets out about this kid. He screen grabs it from X, and a guy named Micah Erfan. He says, it's crazy to see elected official just deliver on every campaign promise. It says, Zohran Mamdani, huge, just announced NYC will build 200,000 new rent-stabilized home. And the kid's guffawing over it. Bonchi says he hasn't delivered on anything. This is a 10-year projection that relies on raising taxes and passing a $70 billion bond. We are so cooked if people are this stupid. This poor kid's got his grinning face thinking he's onto something. This is a great song on The Jesse Kelly Show.
2: Good news. 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
7: 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Guaranteed human.
8: President Trump says no one will control the Strait of Hormuz. During his cabinet meeting at the White House today, he dismissed a question about reports that a proposed deal would allow Iran and Oman to control the waterway, insisting it's an international waterway. Trump characterizing the ongoing U.S.-Iran peace talks as a stalemate, saying he's not satisfied yet with the deal proposed by Iran. An ICE detention center in New Jersey is once again the site of protests.
9: Video shows protesters at times blocking vehicles while ICE agents are seen pushing protesters and using pepper spray and batons on them outside Delaney Hall. New Jersey Congressman Robert Menendez Jr. is accusing ICE of putting detainees in poor conditions.
10: They have tried to shift the focus into what is happening out here because they want to shift the attention away from all the conditions inside.
9: Secretary of Homeland Security Mark Wayne Mullen denies subpar conditions inside, and he calls the protest a political stunt by New Jersey sanctuary politicians. In New Jersey, I'm Scott Pringle.
8: A judge is declining jail for the teen accused of killing his stepsister aboard a Caribbean carnival cruise. The federal judge in Miami ruling today, the 16-year-old can continue to live with his paternal uncle as long as he has a GPS tracker. He's facing federal charges of murder and aggravated sexual abuse in the death of 18-year-old Anna Kepner. His parents have distanced themselves from him since the murder. And the 18-year-old suspect wanted for a pre-prom deadly mass shooting in Tennessee is now in custody. Dequarius Lax is accused of shooting seven people during a pre-prom picture gathering at a local park May 8th in the city of Brownsville. A 17-year-old girl was shot to death while six others suffered injuries. First hantavirus, then Ebola, now dengue fever, and here in the U.S., the CDC says dengue fever cases are skyrocketing in America. The mosquito-borne illness, which was once confined to the tropics, surged 359% over the usual yearly average in 2024. I'm Jim Roop.
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27: There's always a moment of truth where I say, look, it's either put up or shut up. And it was time to put up. 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It was 100 plus degrees. We were hot. We were on fire. We were yelling our hearts out. You could feel the intensity rising. Even in our tiredness, even in our weakness, even in our pain, we continued to push. 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I don't know where the pain went to. But all I know is that I had what it took. I am a United States Marine.
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30: Fairbanks area weather. Tonight, look for mostly cloudy skies. Overnight lows, lower 40s. Thursday, mostly cloudy. Slight chance of showers in the morning. Maybe thunderstorms in the afternoon. Highs, lower 60s. Thursday night, again, a chance for showers. Mostly cloudy. Lows will be down to the middle 40s. Currently downtown, the temperature is 63 degrees.

Chris Kroc filling in. Jesse is sick today. He wants to be in tomorrow, so stand by. He'll be back hopefully tomorrow. It's just a day of sickness, y'all. That's all it is. That's what I got for you on that. And we got a whole bunch more for you. A whole bunch more for you here. Mamdani's plan to squash private landlords will be nothing but disaster for tenant rights. Tenants writes the New York Post. So he plans to build and preserve 400,000 quote affordable homes over the next decade at a whopping cost of $22 billion, run by not-for-profit groups or the city itself. It's absolutely going to be a disaster. It's absolutely going to be a waste of money. And it's going to be the crappiest type of a housing that you can imagine, because that's how the government is. My favorite thing from Mamdani was last time I was filling in was, Ronald Reagan said the worst thing you could hear is, hello, I'm here for the government. I'm here to help you. But I think the worst thing is, remember that? That was so funny, because I think the worst thing you could hear is, I worked all day and I can't afford to eat. Which is, get another job. That sounds like a you problem. Get another job. A commentator on Twitter said about his rent control scam, abolishing private property in two easy steps, and he's spot on with this. Step one, rent control. Rent is lower than costs and taxes, so you can't do maintenance. Step two, seizure. You don't have the money to do maintenance, and the state uses it as an excuse to take your property. I have seen some of these videos of just hell and horror inside of these apartments. And I don't blame the landlords. It's because they cannot afford to upkeep the property because they can't raise the rent to a level that's reasonable. Rent control does not work. Look at this. We have a top New Jersey congressional hopeful volunteer with Al-Qaeda linked group in the 1990s. So this is Representative Bonnie Watson Coleman. Once volunteered in Bosnia with a Chicago-based nonprofit whose offices were raided by the government in 2002 after it was determined to be a front for Al-Qaeda. Adam Hamawi, an Egyptian-born former combat surgeon, served in the Iraq War, touted his name in turning for in 1994 for the Benevolence International Foundation. Years later, in a local New Jersey paper, I worked in Sarajevo for 10 days and the rest in Zenica, a large regional center in Bosnia. Went out in hospitals around the area, da-da-da-da-da. But government agencies uncovered weapons in these facilities from former Al-Qaeda leaders, letters from them, a photo of bin Laden. So this guy, New Jersey Democrat congressional hopeful, facing outrage, as the Daily Mail says, too, for his past work tied to the terror group Al-Qaeda. And last week we talked about a guy who's running for

their leader supporting stuff like the Blind Sheikh from the 1994 World Trade Center bombing, all sorts of stuff. And it's just unthinkable and unbelievable. People dancing to their own end. Harvard giving $900,000 a year fellowships to four anti-Israeli activists. Of course, this is four more anti-Israeli activists coming to campus, hiring a filmmaker and a journalist for a Qatari-owned outlet. And these four people, and by the way, it's for, quote, Nakba Filmworks. The director, professor at Hamas-linked university, invited to bring Gaza's struggles to campus. Nakba Filmworks. Remember what Mayor Zohar Mamdani talked about in this video that was produced with him and this older lady saying, talking about the Nakba. When the truth, thanks to the New York Post exposing this to me at least, was the Nakba was a term created by a Syrian professor that was criticizing these stupid Arabs, five different Arab nations, after Israel was given its own country, the Israeli people, the Jewish people were given their own state in 1948. The Nakba is a term created by a Syrian professor that is calling the people that attacked the Arabs, five different nations that attacked Israel, stupid and foolish and idiots. Because they kept attacking Israel, five different nations, and they lost five times in a row. Because that mighty Jewish star crushed them. I'm a Christian, by the way, but just a sidebar on that. The Nakba is a term to describe the stupid Arab countries that kept attacking Israel, trying to destroy it, and losing because they're stupid. That's what the Nakba is. And the video that they play, that Mamdani played with this old lady. That old lady was a European colonizer. She's a Muslim from Europe, moved to, I think it was to Syria, and talked about the Nakba. Well, I like how the New York Post described that. She's a European colonizer, a white European colonizer, Muslim, nonetheless. And she said the Nakba, we were removed from our land and all this kind of BS. It's all a lie. Everything about it is a lie. It is a deception. It is a lie. 60 Minutes. Star is ousted from show after, quote, insubordinate behavior, and dares CBS News bosses to fire her from the network. This is a little child. This is a little leftist child. The network has declined to renew correspondent Sharon Alfonsi's contract. I want to give you a little history about Sharon Alfonsi. Do you remember, and I'm sure Jesse talked about it and played the audio, do you remember back in February of 2025, so over a year ago, there was a story on 60 Minutes, and it was about how people like you and me and Jesse, when we tweet something out or put something on social media, the left calls it hate speech. That's why Joe Biden tried to get Scary Poppins to come in and regulate us. Remember that crazed woman, that lunatic woman? Scary Poppins. So Germany has that. And 60 Minutes, CBS 60 Minutes, went to Germany and went on raids. They went on raids of people's apartments and homes like you and me that tweet stuff out that they think is offensive or hate speech. And they were showing... They sat down with several detectives from the German police or whichever one they were in Berlin or wherever they were in. And they sat down with them, they interviewed them, and they went with them on raids where they were kicking down doors of people in their apartments or homes and confiscating their iPhones, their laptops, their desktops, because they had the audacity to tweet something out that Germany calls hate speech, something that you and I would probably support, laugh at, or like. Kind of like when, do you remember the one guy, I can't remember his name, who tweeted out about voting for Hillary and vote, you know, whatever the date was. Remember that? Do you remember that, producer Chris? I can't remember the guy's name. Remember that? But he was, the FBI, I can't remember his name either. The FBI and the DOJ under Biden, I think it was, put him in jail, prosecuted him. Trump has since commuted a sentence and pardoned him or whatever, because all the guy did was say a funny joke about, you know, make sure you vote out for Hillary. It was like two or three days before after the election. I mean, it was obviously a parody. You can't do that. That's what Germany has been doing openly. And 60 Minutes went there.
and they had

0: As I said, they went on the raids and they sat down with the detectives and they're asking them. And I remember playing the audio and everything about it. It was just totally shocking. And so you go there and if they say something, what if they do something that's a little this or that? Oh yeah, yeah, we'll arrest them. We'll arrest them. And Sharon Alfonsi was that 60 Minutes correspondent. You know what she did? Huh. She was like, huh. She went along with it. She didn't say free speech is barely alive here in Germany. Free speech is under attack. No, her thing was like, huh, that's interesting. Oh, I like that. Ooh, can we maybe have this in America? There was no pushback from her. It was all like, this is great and we should have it here in America. That's who Sharon Alfonsi is. And when I see that she is lashing out, and she was lashing out, as you know, a few months ago or even earlier, against Barry Weiss when she was taking over CBS News and saying horrible things about her boss and all this kind of stuff. And I thought, you ingrate. I have been around, just like all of us have been, around a lot of bosses over the years and a lot of companies over the years, and things have been done that I don't like. But I would never, and I never have, lashed out at an employer, especially if I'm still working for them. This woman is the most entitled, privileged child, expecting to get away with whatever she wants. And she's going to get her you-know-what handed to her. I'm going to get into this in a little bit coming up next on the Jesse Kelly Show. Chris Kroc filling in. And then I cannot wait to do this. Trans period pride. I would like to let you know what library you can go to. I'm sure you're not shocked it's at a public library. To learn about trans period pride. Let's get into that together, shall we? This is Chris Kroc and for Jesse Kelly on The Jesse Kelly Show.
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0: young people speak. The Jesse Kelly Show. Chris Kroc in for Jesse Kelly. Look at this. 60 Minute star ousted from show after insubordinate behavior and dares CBS News bosses to fire her from the network. What a woman child. As opposed to a man child. Here we go. The network declined to renew her contract, Channel Fonsi. The decision comes 6 months after a last-minute decision to temporarily pull one of her segments about El Salvador at the prison there, CICOT. And they did not molest it to any difference. It still was mostly negative on Trump and CICOT. I mean, we all watched it. And for that, she imploded. You will do whatever I want, or I will implode and attack you. On her exit Wednesday, she was asked about it. She told the Times, it sends a chilling message to the entire newsroom. No, it doesn't. It says if you're an insubordinate twit, you're going to be fired. Internal emails obtained by the Times, Los Angeles Times, in December, she told her colleagues that editor-in-chief Barry Weiss' decision not to air the piece earlier that month was political. This is what I'm talking about. Now I'm getting my full memory back on this. Because she was attacking her boss amongst her colleagues via email, meaning she wanted her boss to get a copy of it and to read it. That is a child and a twit. And that's somebody who should have been fired right there. I don't know why they didn't fire her right there. So the internal emails obtained by the LA Times, she told her colleagues that Barry Weiss' decision, her editor-in-chief of CBS, not to air the piece was political. Executives considered at CBS drafting the internal memo as insubordinate. It's exactly what it was. It is. She told the Times she did not regret making the comments that were quickly leaked to the press. That's because that's what she wanted to. And then, oh, I didn't know it was leaked to the press. Yes, you did. That was your plan. So, decision not to renew, asked about her decision, CBS decision not to renew her contract, quote, I think it was a deliberate choice to penalize a journalist for refusing to sanitize accurate reporting. Take your righteous self and leave and get out of here and go to NPR. Good luck with that. They're cutting people and firing them left and right. Turns out they did need our taxpayer money, which they can go pound sand for that. So she is now out. Good. I'm sure she can just start up a leftist podcast that people will watch, and she'll do just fine. Hey, by the way, speaking of that, how many people are missing Stephen Colbert? Boy, does that guy look old. If he's not wearing the makeup and everything on set, he looks very old. I didn't realize that until I saw a picture with him and his wife, and he's like smiling. I'm like, dude, that you are old. You are old. Trans period pride. This from Libs of TikTok, Boston Mayor Michelle Wu, Office of LGBTQ Advancement, is holding a trans period pride event to discuss menstrual equity and the experience of transgender menstruators. So, you know, men can get pregnant. I'm expecting triplets, the trips, as I call them. And, you know, it's a lot of work. But I have also experienced this transgender menstruation. Because men can have periods, too. The office of... clearly, I'm trying to be funny. The office received nearly $1 million. $1 million for this. And then where would you think the Trans Period Pride event would happen? 2026 Trans Period Pride. June 17th. From 6 to 8 p.m. at the local public library. Because local public libraries are for a couple different things. They're for bums to come in and wash and take showers. They're for bums and druggies to come in and overdose. And the librarians, they're completely, I know there's good librarians, but overwhelming librarians are just leftist, crazed leftist lunatics, as we know. And so they have allowed, I read a whole sweeping piece on this. There's a guy who isn't even a political activist of any kind. He was like a former police officer or something. And then he became a librarian security guy. And then he became like a consultant and an expert. And then he's written some books. And he tells the truth. And he tells the truth about what these libraries are doing with allowing junkies to come in and get a fentanyl overdose or whatever. And then literally the library started saying, we need to do Narcan. We need to train librarians to administer Narcan. Because those are our customers. You have smelly homeless people and smelly drug addicts overdosing, and you have these leftist turd librarians administering Narcan, and you're expecting somebody's kid to go to a library and sit next to a bum who stinks, who's passing out and overdosing from narcotics? And he wrote about how this is just basically this is putting people at risk in the library, and it's destroying libraries. And he wrote a truthful, nonpartisan book, and they started banning him on the library circuits. You know, when they have conventions, he was getting blacklisted. He was literally going to be a speaker at one of these big library, you know, conventions or whatever, you know, librarian conventions, whatever they're called. And they blackballed and they removed him because the leftists who run the library systems all over this country and the national organizations don't want to offend freaking drug addicts who are overdosing next to your child or going to grope your child, molest your child, take a shower fully naked in the bathroom or God knows what. They have destroyed the left. Everything the left touches and does is destroyed. The left has destroyed the public library system, which I remember. I have fond memories. Always loved libraries. They're being destroyed. So here it is. Trans period pride. Join Massachusetts Now and the MA Trans Political Coalition for a conscious raising discussion of menstrual equity. It's free. I would love to show up and just, you know, hold my... What do you call it? Tampons and maxi pads and say, help me! Help me! Tell me about menstrual equity, but try to act serious. Fun times, y'all. Chris and for Jesse.
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3: State regulators are warning Alaskans about a suspected cryptocurrency fraud scheme. The Alaska Division of Banking and Securities says investors are reportedly being recruited through social media, messaging apps, and referral networks. Officials say some investors were told to send money through Zelle to recruiters who would then add cryptocurrency to trading accounts on their behalf. State officials urging residents to avoid sending money or any personal information and to report suspicious activity to authorities. Construction on Alaska's largest planned solar farm near Anchorage is expected to begin this summer. The Beluga Solar Project should produce power at costs comparable to current natural gas generation rates. And the Matsu Borough Assembly is considering new alcohol and marijuana tax measures on the November ballot. It would double the marijuana sales tax up to 10% and create a new alcohol tax of up to 10%. I'm Monica Nelson.
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17: Fairbanks area weather. Tonight, look for mostly cloudy skies. Overnight lows, lower 40s. Thursday, mostly cloudy. Slight chance of showers in the morning. Maybe thunderstorms in the afternoon. Highs, lower 60s. Thursday night, again, a chance for showers. Mostly cloudy. Lows will be down to the middle 40s. Currently downtown, the temperature is 62 degrees.

0: This is the Jesse Kelly Show. Chris Crockin for Jesse Kelly. Jesse's sick today. He's dying to get back tomorrow, hopefully. That is the hope. Meantime, Southwest walks back controversial seating policy that singles out plus-size passengers. This lady on TikTok, who is morbidly obese, is talking about how she believes they rolled back their policy here.
1: Baddies, I'm at the airport right now, and I have really good news. Southwest Airlines is rescinding at least part of their new customer of size policy changes that went into effect in January.
0: Customer of size. Aren't I a customer of size? Aren't you a you might be rail thin, but you're still a customer of size. Even a child, a little baby, is a customer of size. A customer of size.
1: Learned from the gate agent that they will be changing back to the original policy, at least in some form, where you can come into the airport and get an additional seat booked for you at no cost.
0: That's insane. That is absolutely insane. Now, look, the airline can do what it wants. But I firmly believe the airline should just say, hey, look, if you are overweight and you don't fit in the seat, if you partially or any bit spill out of that seat, you are getting a second seat and you're going to pay for it. You can do it now or you can do it when you get here, but you're going to do that. I have not, by God's grace, from my recollection, there's been times when people are a little portly or maybe a little more than portly, but I have not been through the hell that some people have been through where you have somebody who's massive, flabby over the seat and on you. I would never want to do that. I would never accept that. I don't want to be rude to people, but dude, you're being rude to us. We don't want to touch you. I don't care if you're slim and attractive or morbidly obese and unattractive. It doesn't matter. We don't want to touch you. And by the way, if somebody does want to touch you, that's probably somebody you don't want touching you. So this lady claims that the person at the counter said you can get a free seat if there's something available, apparently. So under the current rules from the New York Post today, posted on the airline's website, customers who encroach upon the neighboring seats must purchase the number of seats needed. I remember we've seen people that are, morbidly obese on their social media stuff attacking the airline for making them buy a second ticket, but that's exactly what you should do. They shouldn't even be able to get on the plane without having a second seat purchased. Customers should purchase the seats prior to travel to ensure adjacent seats are available. The policy also warns travelers who arrive at the airport without purchasing an extra seat in advance could be forced to buy one at day of travel prices. And let me tell you something, they are skyrocketing. We're going to Minneapolis soon to bury my wife's father's ashes, my father-in-law's ashes. And she says, the prices now are insane. We already bought them, but it's insane, obviously, with what's going on in Iran, in the Middle East. Speaking of which, more reports coming out just now. U.S. military conducts new strikes on Iran. Defensive strikes, officials say, after Iran launched drones at commercial ships in the Strait of Hormuz. So more strikes. They call them defensive. But, how many strikes and how many things do we do before we say there's no ceasefire? I know they're not major, but it doesn't matter to me. I mean, dude, there's no ceasefire right now, for the most part, in my eyes. So Trump having his cabinet meeting today, saying that, quote, Iran is negotiating on fumes. Here's the thing. They literally they don't care about the people. We know that of Iran. They'll kill them if they get in their way. They'll let them starve. They don't care. They think they're winning. They actually think they're winning right now. Where as long as they're standing, and the longer they're standing, they're winning. And I got to tell you this. Trump said there was a regime change. I support him. I support what he did in Iran and what he's doing in Iran, but he's got to finish the job, and he's not. Now, I've heard people from people that I trust and I like that say stuff like, trust him. He's never negotiated a bad deal. But don't blow smoke up my butt, because this is now a regime change. It is the same regime. Sure, it's a couple layers down, but it's the same people, the same regime. They are radical Islamist people who love to slaughter Jews and Americans. That's who they are. Not the people of Iran, but that's who the regime is. And we have not had a regime change. There is no regime change. And if the same regime stays in power, all they're going to be doing is trying to acquire a nuclear weapon so they could hold the Middle East and the world hostage, if not do an attack with a nuclear weapon. So that's kind of where we're at on that. And I think we need to stop pussyfooting around an attack. Now, President Trump said something today. I got a little bit of audio from his press conference, or I should say cabinet meeting today. Here we go.
2: They thought they were going to outweigh me. You know, we'll outweigh him. He's got the midterms. I don't care about the midterms. Look what happened last night. That was the prelude to the midterms. People understand it. They know that, very simple, Iran cannot have a nuclear weapon. I'm doing that for the world. I'm not doing it just for us.
0: I don't believe that he could care less about the midterms. I think he's saying that. And maybe he's telling the truth, but if he is telling the truth, he doesn't care about the midterms, then we're screwed. Well, the longer this goes, the more screwed we are, as far as with Democrats taking over the House and or the Senate. I truly hope they don't, obviously. And all they're going to do if they get the House is impeach, impeach, impeach, impeach, impeach over and over again, obstruct, obstruct, obstruct, not allow anything through. So it really does matter. I think he's not, I don't think he really means that when he says that. And I think Iran knows they've got us over a barrel. They literally are keeping the strait shut down because we're not willing to do what we need to do to get it out. So I hope that he's going to have some kind of a deal that really works, but it's not a regime change. Let's here's some more what he wants to talk about with Saudi Arabia and others, I believe, joining the Abraham Accords.
2: And we'd like to have the countries we were talking about, with Saudi Arabia, UAE, Qatar, and the others, we'd like to have them immediately join the, and Steve Witkoff is working on that with Jared and some others, but would like to have them join the Abraham Accords. It'll be historic if they do it. And we would, I think they owe that to us, to be honest. I think, because that really would be a tremendous sign. And I think those countries owe it to us.
0: I think it's great where he's trying to force these other countries to join on the Abraham Accords. And of course, they're trying to say, like Saudi Arabia's trying to say, only if you have a two-state solution. No, we ain't doing no two-state solution. We're not going to give terrorists a state. We should never give terrorists their own state. Ever. 72%, don't ever forget this, 72% of people in Gaza, several months after the October 7th terror attack on Israel, 72% of the people inside of Gaza said that they supported Hamas. They love what Hamas did. They're glad they did it. They're glad they're sexually torturing women and kidnapped them and brought them over. They're glad they did satanic, horrific things to women, their families, to children. They're glad. And they loved Hamas, and they checked off the box. They approve. 72%. That is a terrorist state when 3 out of 4 people love what they did and still supported them after what they did. They should never have their own state. Look what happens when you allow somebody in this country and they become a U.S. congressman. From Palestine, there's no such thing as Palestine, from Gaza, Rashida Tlaib. She despises this country. She loves Islamists. She has company. She's in the company of Islamists constantly. And here is Trump talking about a regime change.
2: And it really is regime change. You know, we didn't set out for regime change, but by the fact that we're dealing with a totally different group of people than we were at the beginning. And frankly, I find them to be much more reasonable. I actually find them to be smarter, but I find them to be much more reasonable. This is regime change.
0: It is not regime change. I mean, dude, come on. We have to be honest. It is not. It's the same people, the same Islamists, one or two layers or three layers down, but it's the same Islamists. It's the same people. This is not regime change. There's no question this is not regime change. So it's possible we're going to leave them in control, but not have any nuclear materials. We cannot leave the nuclear materials there. And of course, Russia and China cannot get them because they're going to give them right back to them. They want them to be a nuclear state. And they should not even be able to enrich uranium ever as well, because they obviously can't be trusted with enriching nuclear uranium. And they don't, the uranium, they don't need to. Only about 13 countries in the world, enrich. The rest buy it from other countries. You do not need to. So that's the latest on Iran. Another, they call it defensive strike that just took place in the Strait of Hormuz. Coming up next, this crazy fool who got into a big brawl and was fighting all these parents at a kindergarten graduation. A kindergarten graduation is trying to defend herself out in the media today. And what Mark Wayne Mullen, DHS Secretary, might do in response to the radical leftists and Governor Mickey Sherrill, along with Mikey Sherrill, excuse me, along with that crazed woman, LaMonica MacGyver, who has been charged, still showing up and doing, you know, attacking, obfuscating, blocking, trying to take over the ICE parking lot outside and inside. What Mark Wayne Mullen says they might think of doing, in like Newark International Airport. All that's coming up next. It's Chris Kroc and for Jesse Kelly on the Jesse Kelly Show.
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0: 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Chris Rock in for Jesse Kelly. He is sick today, by the way. He'll hopefully be back tomorrow. You can follow me on X, Facebook, and Instagram at Chris Rock Show. 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Ohio mom who shocked America by brawling at kindergarten graduation unveils demure new look. She insists she's not to blame. Well, here's the problem. First of all, who has a kindergarten graduation? What accomplishment is there in finishing? You did not have a kindergarten. Are you serious, Producer Chris? You had a kindergarten graduation? That's insane. 25 years ago, are we that pathetic now where we're having a celebration of finishing kindergarten? Yeah, it wasn't your idea, but still, I mean, I don't think I would go. I think I would refuse to take my kindergarten kid because why would I want to bring my kid? Yay! What? You went to school for a year? I've mentioned this before. All I did in kindergarten was eat paste and pick my nose. I mean, I probably did a few things. I mean, you're giving me a graduation because I attended school. I mean, it's insane. Yes, that is what a high school graduation is too now, it seems like. But at least there's supposedly some challenging amount of work. At least there was, when I was there way back when. But here's my favorite thing. This woman does an interview with the Daily Mail who, been charged with felonious assault after she was caught on camera allegedly swinging at another parent at Queen of Apostles School. Well, she's quite an apostle there, huh? Here's my favorite line in the whole story. I have five kids. I have five kids. Wow. You have five kids. You got pregnant five times like a dog can get pregnant? That's great. Oh, wow. How'd you do that? That's a miracle. Get out of here. DHS Secretary Mark Wayne Mullen saying he's considering pulling Border Patrol out of sanctuary city airports, saying we are currently drawing up plans to do so. And I love this. His comments come in response to protests at ICE Delaney Hall. These fools are showing up again in New Jersey at Delaney Hall, where LaMonica McIver, I saw that crazed leftist, I saw her assault the ICE officer. I saw her. She shoved and elbowed one of them and kind of punched one in the face, a side punch or something of that. I saw it. It was obvious she assaulted him. And she's being charged. She was charged, and she's awaiting adjudication on that case. And she's still showing up. So when I heard this, that they were doing this again yesterday, whenever it was, the day before, I'm like, are you kidding me? And my other question is, where have you been since the last time this went down? Why have you been silent for a year or whatever it was the last time? Why do they all of a sudden start showing up again now? What happened now? Nothing new is happening now. And you know who's in the Delaney Hall there? I mean, the administration has said there's a rapist in there. There's a murderer in there. There's a drug trafficker in there. There's all sorts of bad people in there. They're like, these are wonderful peoples. What else do I have for you here? Oh, I got some other stuff. Oh, let's see here. Rosie O'Donut admits to feeling shameful after she got a secret facelift. She once called it a betrayal of feminism. So she's ashamed now that she got a facelift. I mean, I still think, and I'm not trying to be nasty, I still think she looks like a grandfather, a grandpa. There it is. All right. Sony announces a wearable personal air conditioner that'll be available this summer. Okay, I am not going to, and notthebee.com says, I'll be rolling up to church on Sunday with this contraption strapped on. You better believe it. It straps on like the back of your neck or something. I just think this is dumb. I don't think it's going to work. I mean, I suppose I'd try it, but no thank you, not for $270. And it shouldn't be that hot in your church. You know what, though? You know what's so funny? You know those stupid gag gifts you can get, like on Amazon? You can buy a box, and it says, like, have you seen those, Producer? Because it's like a box, and it says, like, there's one, like, a knapsack. And it's a sack that you can put over your head to sleep with. I got one of those. It was my favorite thing in the world. A knapsack, I think it was called. And it says, you know, for church and for nobody will know. And it's literally just a sack you put over your head. It's got a fake ventilator on top, you know, HVAC system on top of your head, a little fan or something like that. It's just so some guy with his head cocked sideways sleeping with a bag on his head. And it's, nobody will know. Oh, my gosh. That's a good one. Are you shocked? Biden's Department of Homeland Security released 90% of border illegals through parole program. All the people that are killing us, assaulting us, God knows what. All right, hopefully Jesse will be back tomorrow because he is sick today, but hopefully he'll be good tomorrow. I will see you next time. This is the Jesse Kelly Show. Chris Crockett for Jesse.
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10: More defense. The U.S. is reportedly carrying out another round of defensive strikes against Iran. U.S. officials say the strikes were in southern Iran and targeted a military site that was a threat to American forces and commercial traffic. NBC's Gabe Gutierrez reports this defensive action, as well as the one over the weekend, begs a big question.
11: Where are we in this ceasefire if every few days there is this resumption of even minor attacks, shooting down some drones, perhaps trying to take out any ground control stations or any individual ships?
10: The officials stress the U.S.-Iran ceasefire still in effect. Alabama officials filing an emergency appeal with the U.S. Supreme Court asking to use a Republican-leaning map for the midterm elections. A federal court has blocked Alabama from using a congressional map that would help the GOP in the race against Democrats. Alabama has asked the Supreme Court to make his decision by Monday. Jill Biden thought her husband, former President Joe Biden, was having a stroke during his pivotal 2024 presidential debate. The debate prompted calls for Biden to drop out of the race after he stumbled and stammered through a number of questions while debating Donald Trump. In a new interview with CBS News, the former First Lady says she was frightened and thought, "Oh my God, he's having a stroke," adding it scared her to death. Biden would eventually exit the race a month later and endorsed Vice President Kamala Harris as the Democrat nominee. The late Matthew Perry's former live-in personal assistant is heading to federal prison. Today, 61-year-old Kenneth Iwamasa was sentenced to 3 years and 5 months behind bars for his role in Perry's ketamine overdose death in October of 2023. It was Iwamasa who injected Perry with multiple doses of the drug before his death. I'm Jim Roop.

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15: Fairbanks area weather. Tonight, look for mostly cloudy skies. Overnight lows, lower 40s. Thursday, mostly cloudy. Slight chance of showers in the morning. Maybe thunderstorms in the afternoon. Highs, lower 60s. Thursday night, again, a chance for showers. Mostly cloudy. Lows will be down to the middle 40s.
16: Currently downtown, the temperature is 64 degrees.
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18: Great radio stations everywhere, along with Sam and Polo. It is the Joe Pags Show. Glad to have you along for the ride. There's a lot going on. There's a lot to get to. Big runoffs last night. Great state of Texas was being watched very, very closely. And a guy who's been a senator for a very long time, John Cornyn, nice man, had him on a million times. But he came down on the wrong side of several different issues, came down on the wrong side with President Trump several times, and Ken Paxton, the Attorney General of Texas, ends up getting the endorsement of President Trump, and that's it. Cornyn's done. Next January, he will no longer be a senator. Interestingly, Ted Cruz will become the senior senator from the great state of Texas, and either Ken Paxton, who I'm pulling for, or James Tallarico, who's nuts, will be the senator from the great state of Texas. Give you sort of an update. Oh, that's not going to happen. That didn't work. The heck was that? I want to give you the story from last night. What happened? I have no idea why. Now, why didn't that show? For those who are listening on the radio, I tend to put up the news stories that I'm doing so that the people watching can go and grab them. So let me see. Do this over here. Bam. Nail that. That should make it happen, Sam. What do you think? You think that's going to work?
19: I hope so.
18: Let's give it a shot. Boom. All right. So this is from the Texas Tribune, so it could be fake news. But here's they do a little segment where section that they say what you should know. What you should know is Attorney General Ken Paxton defeated longtime incumbent U.S. Senator John Cornyn in Texas's blockbuster GOP runoff Paxton will face Democratic State Representative James Tallarico in the general election. Cordy's defeat marks the end of a four-decade career in Texas politics during which the Republican Party has been transformed. State Senator Mays Middleton defeated U.S. Representative Chip Roy for the Texas Attorney General GOP nomination. Christian Menefee defeated longtime Houston U.S. Representative Al Green in the Democratic runoff for Texas's 18th congressional district in Houston. Green's loss means the Texas delegation is losing one of its most senior members. In another Houston seat, Alex Mueller won the GOP nomination, topping State Representative Briscoe Kane. Former Tarrant County GOP Chair Beau French defeated Railroad Commissioner Jim Wright, despite Wright having the backing of Governor Greg Abbott and Lieutenant Governor Dan Patrick. State Representative Vicki Goodwin won the Democratic runoff for Lieutenant Governor. Interesting. It was an interesting night. For those who don't know, Al Green. No? You're saying don't do that, Sam? What was
14: no.
18: That? You're saying don't
14: Please
18: do
14: don't.
18: That. You're saying don't do that.
14: It was pretty
18: that.
14: Good, but don't.
18: It wasn't bad. I started a little high, though. I think I started a little bit too high. But Al Green, he's the guy that carries the cane around. And anytime there's a State of the Union or some other address, he waves the cane up and down and he yells and screams and has to be removed. That's his whole game. Let me be removed from this get-together because that'll make me look like I'm doing the bidding of the people. He's done, which is a great thing. Now, I don't know the guy that beat him. Democratic nominee, this nominee that I just named a little while ago, Christian Menefee. Don't know. Got to be better than Al Green. I would hope to God he'd be better than Al Green. But glad to see him go. Now, you could have also, shored up some of the representative seats, but of course, in South Carolina, they screw up and they don't get rid of Clyburn. And then in Alabama, three-judge federal panel decides that even though you're right, we're not going to let you read.

0: Party to move on past Donald Trump. Then he apologized and he came on my show. He said he was wrong. And then there was another part where people were convinced that he was trying to get amnesty for those who came here illegally. Those won't play in the state of Texas. Ken Paxton gets the endorsement of President Trump, but I'll be honest with you, even without it, I think he would have won. I mean, what did he win by, 20 points? He smoked him. So, I mean, the old guard is turning over now. And now, already, I've seen Tallarico ads against Ken Paxton, which I find very interesting. All right, so that's a wrap-up of what happened last night, and I think all of it was very, very important. Now I want to talk about something else. Tucker Carlson is completely off the reservation, and I've been working for the past several weeks, if not months, to try to figure out why. As I said, his monologues every night used to be must-watch on Fox. He was firmly conservative. He was somebody who firmly understood what this president's trying to do and what we as conservative Americans who want to conserve the Constitution, conserve Western civilization, conserve our culture. He seemed to not only understand what it is that we were trying to do, but he also appeared to be one of the leaders of it. Even up to the run-up to 2024, he was hanging out with the president, pushing the president to be elected. Of course, recently he apologized for misleading his viewers and listeners. But I got to tell you something. I really think this has very little to do with politics in America. I think this has very little to do with President Trump. I think this has everything to do with Tucker Carlson having some weird inherent dislike for Israel. And I don't know why. As a Christian guy, and he says he's Christian, I know that I believe that that is the promised land to those chosen people to be in that land. I know that historically that was Israel. Ancient Israel was in the same exact place. It's a small sliver of land with like 9 million people in a sea of millions upon hundreds of millions of people who don't believe like them, and they still somehow are surviving. Tucker Carlson appears to have a problem with that small country that's most like us in that region. Other countries there are fine. They can live however they want. Cultures can be whatever they want them to be. But they aren't like us. We have Judeo-Christian values. The Judeo part is from Jewish, from Judea, I mean, and Samaria. It's from that area. Yet Tucker Carlson keeps on getting on camera on his podcast. And listen, there are some that'll say this is for money. I think there's something more deep to it. Did Israel hurt his feelings somehow?
1: And when people win in a race like this, there's evidence of it. And that,
0: by the way, the first soundbite of Tucker that I'm going to give you is about the midterms. It's also about the runoffs from last week. He's still very upset, is Tucker Carlson, that Thomas Massey lost. And Thomas Massey lost because he was basically anti-Trump. And he would completely just leave to the side his conservative feelings to do something that was anti-Trump. And he appears to be anti-Israel. Remember, in Massey's concession speech, he said, we've got to find the head guy, Galrein. But they're looking for him in Tel Aviv. Got a big laugh out of that. So Tucker Carlson starts this ranting that I'm going to give you some of now with complaining about why the people he thinks should have won lost.
1: And when people win in a race like this, there's evidence of it. And that evidence takes very familiar forms. Enthusiasm, joy, and just sheer numbers. Like, people show up. They can't believe it. We beat the evil Thomas Massey with his jihadi backers. This is a blow against Islamic jihad, whatever that is.
0: Okay, Tucker Carlson, a guy that we all trusted for a long time, doesn't know what Islamic jihad is. It's literally the name of a terrorist group that is pushing one ideology and hoping to get rid of anybody who doesn't believe that ideology. And then he laughs about it. Tucker Carlson is smarter than this. Don't know why he's doing it.
1: Islamic Jihad, which along with Hamas is one of the big problems in the 4th District of Kentucky. They've been very, very concerned about Islamic Jihad and Hamas and Hezbollah for a long time in Covington. Islamic Jihad, whatever that is. Islamic Jihad.
0: I mean, I don't understand. What is he talking about? As soon as the conflict with Iran started, you had some guy show up in Austin with a rifle, started shooting people. And he had a sweatshirt about how he's the property of Allah. And then he had some Iran shirt, a flag underneath him on the undershirt, killed people. So, yeah, it

0: does affect us here when we know that Biden let in all these people illegally, and many of them are aligned with what's going on in Iran. But Tucker tries to play dumb, I guess. Then there's this.
1: And in fact, the deeper truth is that there is a kind of stability, as bad as nuclear weapons are, when rival nations possess them.
0: I want you to understand, he's about to make the case for why Iran should have a nuclear weapon. Make sure that you understand what he's saying here.
1: India and Pakistan, which are countries with a long, almost 80-year history of hating each other and many wars in the interim, have managed to fight fairly bitter conflicts since 1947 without using nuclear weapons against each other. How is that possible? Well, the mutually assured destruction principle, which, as ugly as it sounds, is real. It's absolutely real. What you don't want is a nation that feels no constraints whatsoever, that feels it can do whatever it wants. It feels it can roll into its neighbor's sovereign territory and expel the population and kill people. This is exactly, we thought, the lesson of World War II. That's bad. But that's kind of what you get when you have a country that feels it has unconstrained power. It can do whatever it wants. What does it tend to do? Well, whatever it wants. And so you could at least make the case academically, even if you disagreed with the whole idea of nuclear weapons and thought they were probably inherently evil, even if you wondered where they came from in the first place, even if you had dark suspicions about the genesis of nuclear weapons, and some of us do, you could still make the case on a pragmatic basis that look at the effects. Look at the effects. They are less bad than this.
0: Iran should have nuclear weapons. Oh, wait, I want to make sure you understand. Tucker Carlson, that you and I both trusted every night on Fox, is making the case that Iran should have nuclear weapons. And again, this doesn't come off as somebody who's intelligent. This comes off as somebody who thinks Israel's the boogeyman, that Israel is inherently bad, so bad that you give a theocracy that has been chanting death to America and death to Israel for 47 years, you give them the capability to have a nuclear weapon. That's what he just said.
2: We'll reveal that Tucker Carlson texted me this week because he wants to debate me, as if I'm going to give him clicks.
0: This is the voice of Sebastian Gorka, and you see him if you're watching this. Deputy Assistant to the President of the United States. He says that Tucker is in such a desperate place that he literally texted him, Dr. Gorka, to go on Tucker's show to debate him on Iran. Because Tucker knows he's losing this argument. It's not even close. And he's losing audience. It's not even close. He's got the fringe that's going to applaud him because they hate Israel. But this really, really jumped out at when he saw this today.
2: An individual who thinks jihad is amusing now, would he say that to any of the survivors of September the 11th, any of the families left behind? Maybe we could do a juxtaposition. I know you can't do this for you know, terms and conditions on internet providers. When I taught counterterrorism to the military and the intelligence community, it was part of my job to understand the threat groups. So I would watch the unedited videos of the jihadi executions of Americans. The full video of Daniel Pearl having his head removed from his shoulders by an individual using a hand tool to do it. Not the one that stops before he's killed, the full video. Or the murder of our allies and partners. The full, do you remember the Jordanian fighter pilot immolated, burnt alive in a cage by ISIS? I watched the full video to the end to understand the depravity of our enemies. I would love to see Tucker Carlson say what he does, not from the safety of his, you know, cabin in the woods, but in front of the family of Daniel Pearl. I think we know what it's about. It's not about the truth or the American way. It's about clicks and clickbait. That's all it is. And no, Tucker Carlson, we're not going to give you any more oxygen, because whether you're saying, you know, Sharia and Islamic regimes are nicer than America, or there's no, you know, refuse on the streets of Moscow, it just demonstrates to the world whose bed you crawled into, and it's not America, the greatest nation on God's green earth.
0: I mean, what the doctor says makes perfect sense. To try to crawl out of this hole that he's built for himself, Tucker Carlson wants to now debate Sebastian Gorka on his show. To what? To prove that He's not quite as nuts as we all think that he is. And I'll be honest with you, I don't think Tucker Carlson's nuts. I think he's doing it for a reason. And as a logical guy that you trust for news and information, you like what I lay down, I cannot wrap my brain around why he's doing it. Because, not just those couple of examples, there's more.
1: And what does it mean to win? Well, the most obvious and often repeated observation about this conflict is totally true. Iran's threshold for victory is very low. It just needs to survive. The regime has to remain intact. Now, in order to change the regime, everyone pretty much agrees you would need ground forces. You'd need troops, boots on the ground, American boots on the ground.
0: You see, he's making it so that the United States cannot win. Even if you remove the regime, you have to do that with boots on the ground. Or if you don't remove the regime, somehow Iran wins. Really let that sink in. This is a guy that you and I trusted.
1: And what does it mean to win? Well, the most obvious and often repeated observation about this conflict is totally true. Iran's threshold for victory is very low. It just needs to survive. The regime has to remain intact. Now, in order to change the regime, everyone pretty much agrees you would need ground forces. You need.
0: Which, by the way, I've said a million times, I'm not for ground troops. And he's going to go on about how Israel wants us to put our ground troops there. I'm against that. If they do that, I will come out on my show and say I'm against the decision that's been made by President Trump or Pete Hegseth. But nobody's saying we're going to put ground troops there.
1: Troops, boots on the ground, American boots on the ground, in order to do that. And there is zero appetite for that in this administration, much less in the country. Israel would like us to commit ground troops, obviously.
0: Israel would like for us to commit ground troops, obviously. Another slam on Israel, and I don't know why he keeps doing it.
1: But it would take a lot to get us to do that. It would take some sort of terror attack in the United States, probably, like 9/11, in order for us to do that. But that hasn't happened yet.
0: So now he's suggesting there might be another 9/11-type terrorist attack in the United States to get us to say yes to ground troops. I mean, he's literally saying these things. I'm not putting words in his mouth, am I? As you watch this with me, or as you listen to it with me, I'm not misunderstanding him, am I?
1: We pray it never happens. So at this point, we're not going to commit ground troops, which does sort of put the whole exercise in perspective. If Iran's burgeoning nuclear program was really a threat to our core national security interests, then of course we would commit ground troops, because any threat to our core national security interests merits committing ground troops. But this one didn't. And the people who decided this were told or believed somehow that we could effect regime change from the air because Iran was in a pre-revolutionary stage and all we needed to do was like topple the head figure, like dominoes cascading. That would set off a chain reaction that installed a pro-Western government in Tehran. That was the argument. These arguments always seem ludicrous in retrospect. You always laugh at them. Really? Did you really think that? Well, apparently we really did. But almost 2 weeks in, that has not happened. By the way, that would be a great outcome, because
0: I want to admit something that I rarely will admit on my show. I don't know why he's doing it. I don't. I want to hear your take. He's getting paid. He's being threatened. I've heard all sorts of things. But there is nothing that suggests to me there's any reason for this on the surface. And I would like to do a deep dive and find out exactly what's causing it. Because what he is today is far, far away from what he was just a few years ago on Fox, and certainly nothing like he was 20 years ago when he himself said if he were the president, he would bomb Iran. Your thoughts on this? 833-JOE-PAGS, 833-563-7247, joepags.com. Stay right here.
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0: A lot of people have a lot to say about Tucker Carlson and the big change we've seen. I think Norma in Oregon has an interesting take. Norma, only about a minute, but it's all yours. Go ahead.
22: I hope I'm okay. You're a little choppy. I just wanted to say I never liked Tucker Carlson, and I don't think you should talk about him anymore because I think that's what it's really all about, is all the attention he gets. And I think it's just more about him.
0: Well, Norma, I hear you, and I can appreciate that angle, and certainly he wants attention. But so do I. I mean, I'm in the attention business, and that's okay, as long as you're getting attention for the right reasons and you're being genuine with what it is. I mean, he has not said, hey, for the past 30 years that I've been in the public eye, I've been wrong about this stuff. He just comes out and just completely, you know, does his best verbally to obliterate Israel and to come out against President Trump. And I'd like to know why. So I think that it's beneficial for me to inform people that what it is Tucker is saying doesn't make sense when it comes to logic and reality. I think ignoring him allows him to flourish and allows people to believe that what he's saying is in fact true when verifiably it's not. 833-JOE-PAGS, 833-563-7247, joepags.com. Phone lines are blowing up. We'll keep on this topic for now. I want to hear where you are on it. Give it here.
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4: A teenage boy is dead after crashing his car into a lake. Alaska State Troopers say the 17-year-old boy crashed into Lake Rose Teed Monday morning. The vehicle quickly sank in the water, and police found the teen's body trapped underneath the vehicle. Police say witnesses at the scene tried to save the teen but were unable to. The teen was the only person in the car when it crashed. One man's dead after being hit by two separate vehicles while walking across Glen Highway. Police say the pedestrian was struck by two cars near the Boniface exit just before 9 yesterday. The crash left the highway shut down for hours. An investigation into what caused it is ongoing, and a former Army recruiter is facing charges after allegedly trying to entice a minor into sexual activity. Alaska's news source reports federal prosecutors are charging 40-year-old Bart Anthony Reyna with coercion and enticement of a minor. A hearing is set for Friday. I'm Monica Nelson.
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38: Fairbanks area weather. Tonight, look for mostly cloudy skies. Overnight lows, lower 40s. Thursday, mostly cloudy. Slight chance of showers in the morning. Maybe thunderstorms in the afternoon. Highs, lower 60s. Thursday night, again, a chance for showers. Mostly cloudy. Lows will be down to the middle 40s.
39: Currently downtown, the temperature is 63 degrees.

0: Hi, great to have you. Hopefully you caught the beginning part of the program. I played you a bunch of sound bites from Tucker Carlson, who clearly has just lost his way or always felt this way. We just never knew it. In fact, I'll give you a couple more sound bites. Phone lines are blowing up, and a lot of people want to be heard on this. The first call was, let's just stop talking about him. He'll go away. Well, that's not going to happen. Not going to happen. And I don't mind him wanting attention. Literally what I do for a living on radio, on social media, on podcast, on television, is I am somebody who gets attention. And I only keep that attention if I'm good enough at it. I only keep that attention if what I say makes sense to you, or if it at least engages you enough to where you want to call in and you want to engage, or you want to comment on the social media. But I think he's getting attention for completely doing a 180. And I think that he's gaining even more momentum because he's a very important voice to a lot of people and has been for a long time. And a lot of people say, listen, I trusted him for so long. There's got to be something there. Something that he's saying has to be making sense. Here's a little more of that, because again, I think he's lost his mind.
1: I can't speak for any GCC government. I am an American, and so I will explain what I believe is the American perspective, which is we align with countries that share our values, but mostly we align with countries that have some strategic benefit to us. And this is a resource-dense part of the world. Energy is essential for civilization. And the country that we're most closely allied with has no resources. It is 9 million people. It is a completely insignificant country in the Levant. I'm speaking...
0: I want you to understand. Oh, he's about to say who he's talking about.
1: ...of Israel. It is an...
0: He's speaking of Israel. He basically said the country we're aligned with has no resources, and it's basically a useless country in the Levant. Israel and its presence there is keeping the bad actors in the region in check. Tucker doesn't seem to understand that. If it weren't for Israel, the entirety of the Middle East would probably have no Jews, very few Christians who aren't being persecuted, and more. Yet for some reason, he just is insulting and lambasting and going after Israel at every turn. It's weird.
1: Insignificant country from an American point of view. The only reason Israel is significant is because we provide a security guarantee.
0: No. Israel's significant because it's where that region is where Christianity started, where Judaism comes from. It's also where Islam comes from. It's a very, very important country to many religions, to many people. And he keeps saying that it's insignificant. Has he not done any historical reading? None?
1: We have to defend Israel because I'm not sure why. We have no moral obligation to defend Israel whatsoever. And there's no American interest inherent in Israel. They're the holy sites, which are great. And I think the world...
0: They're the holy sites, which are great, but that's not significant?
1: ...should be allowed access to them. To the Church of the Holy Sepulchre, to the Church of the Nativity, and to Al-Aqsa Mosque, and to the wall. But as a nation, as a secular nation, there is no overridingly value strategic interest in Israel for the United States. Like, what are we getting out of this? Nothing. It's only cost. Whereas, for example, the six GCC nations, there's a very obvious benefit to the United States. So, of course, we should be closely allied with all six of these countries. And I know that they're constantly fighting with each other. But again, I'm an American looking at it from an American perspective. Those are very important relationships. Much more important than a relationship with Israel. Much more important. If you were to assess what's in America's interest, purely that way, like we're gonna have relationships with other countries based on what's good for us. You would rate your relationship with Qatar, for example, as infinitely more important than your relationship with Israel.
0: I mean, he has been Qatari, or Tucker Qatari-son is what some are calling him online, because he's so, like, for Qatar. The GCC nations are the Gulf Corporation nations. I think it's called the Gulf Corporation Council. And they're all Middle Eastern nations, Saudi Arabia, the UAE, Kuwait, Qatar, or Qatar, however you want to say it, Oman, and Bahrain. He is literally sitting down with somebody, giving an interview, saying that those nations, those six, are better or should be better aligned with us than Israel should, the starting place of Christianity, Judaism, and Islam. I'm not really sure I understand. I'm actually confused by it, because he's never said things like this before.
1: Definitely more important. Now, there are a lot of people dedicated to lying about that. That's not true. They share our values. No. Qatar is a much more important relationship than a relationship with Israel. And I think that's starting to dawn on people.

0: Why are we spending billions of dollars destroying our credibility, paying for the murder of children? Like, how is that good for us? I guess it's good for Bibi. Okay. But it's not good for us. And everyone knows it's not good for us. And only when they stick a gun in your face and tell you to shut up are you going to pretend that it's good for you. But if you're allowed to think for yourself, you realize that is not good. Period.
1: Tucker Carlson thinks that a relationship with Qatar or Qatar is more important than Israel. So does he now work for that nation? Because he can't really believe that. If he's a Christian guy, he can't believe that. And I believe that he is Christian. He says he is. It's not only confusing, it's wild. It just is. Let me go to Matt in Ohio. Matt, what's going on? Hi.
2: Hey, Joe. Great show. Listen, thanks, man, this guy, he's got me so fired up. If you listen closely to the things that Tucker Carlson says, he uses certain terms and phrases, and if you pick those phrases out, like he was just talking about Israel, if you look at him like a secular nation, okay, well, first of all, Israel, as is America, we are not secular nations. Now, right, there are people that would love, that's their whole goal in life, is to try to prove that, you know, it's all secular and there's nothing spiritual about it. Okay, right, well, that's problem number one.
1: Yeah.
2: But the reason I called, I please answer this question for me. When Tucker said a little while ago, and I just caught a little bit of the clip, but he was talking about pre-revolutionary Iran. He said, like, we were bombing Iran and it was pre-revolutionary. Well, please tell me, explain to me how Iran can be pre-revolutionary. What are they going to revolt with, Joe? Are they going to revolt with sticks and rocks? This is the problem, and I don't see anybody talking about this. I don't hear anybody talking about this. Maybe they are, and I'm just not hearing it.
1: No, well, we are going to talk about it. No, we talk about it on the show today because I have Ted Poe on, and I asked Ted very directly, do we airdrop them some guns? What do we do to have them rise up and do something? When you say pre-revolutionary Iran, by the way, you're probably talking about 1978, 1979. I don't know that he was calling it that today. Maybe he was, and maybe I didn't hear it right. But at the end of the day, if you want a revolution there now to get back to the semblance of culture they've had for 2,500 years, they need more than what they have. You're right. You can't throw rocks and sand at the IRG. It's not going to work. You've got to give them weapons. But by no means do I want any of our ground troops there to do it. We should empower the people there to do it. But I don't understand what his affinity is all of a sudden for Qatar. That's very strange to me.
2: Well, I mean, I've thought about this. I thought, now, how can we possibly arm the people of Iran so that they can do what they need to do? And even if we did, I don't know that they would have the skill or even the you've got to have a burning desire to overthrow your government, Joe. You just do.
1: Yeah.
2: I don't know that they have that. So we are in a quandary. It's like we're stuck in the revolutionary purgatory of, a country overthrowing a dictatorial, their form of government. And I mean, I don't know. I don't know the answer, and I wish you would explain to me, how can we enable those people to do what they need to do, and even if we do, are they going to be able to follow through?
1: Matt, I hear you, and I appreciate the question. Let me give you the best answer I have, and thanks for the call out of Ohio. Open line 833-JOE-PAGS. The way you do it is you have to take out the entire government. Now, again, I wasn't for us going in there, but now that we're there, we should win. And the way you win is you defeat them. You don't leave them in place like we did with the Taliban in Afghanistan. You take out the entire government, and you're like, well, there's a void, there's a vacuum. Well, no, there really isn't. If you put the Shah's son in there on an interim basis and promise the people of Iran, they're going to have free and fair elections. And it's going to happen in 6 months or 8 months or whatever it's going to be. But you have to take out the entire theocracy. I don't understand why we're negotiating with a people that will lie to your face and continue to try to enrich uranium. So I think that's how you do it. The question becomes, do the people of Iran have the intestinal fortitude and the wherewithal to rise up and take their country back? My answer is, I think they do. You know, you're hearing people say things like, out of the 92 million people that are there, 90 million are on the side of taking out the government, but then you've got 2 million people who are very highly trained who will do all they can to stop you from doing it. So I do think that people can take their country back when you've got a figurehead, a leader that they all support. Those, and I say all, I mean those who are in support of getting rid of this regime, not the 2 million bad guys that we're getting reports that live there. But you've got to take out the majority of that. You've got to take out the IRGC. Find out where they are. Take out the military completely. Then give the people the ability to rise up, circle around a leader like Pahlavi, the son of the Shah, and then have free and fair elections, and maybe you get some semblance of the culture that used to be before this ridiculous revolution that happened in the late 70s. 833-JOE-PAGS, 833-563-7247, joepags.com. It's going to be, let's see here. Dan is in Minnesota. Dan, what's on your mind? Hi.
3: Sure, how you doing, sir?
1: Living the dream. Talk to me.
3: Yeah, so just, I guess, wanted to talk a little bit about your issues with Tucker and Thomas Massie, because I think they're pretty similar. I guess, honestly, I love your show.
1: Great.
3: But at the same time, I'm having a really hard time.
1: Let's get to it. What's the hard time you're having?
3: I think, ultimately, you're using a lot of the same tactics the left does, where you're straw-manning their arguments, okay. Not addressing.
1: How am I doing that? I just played his sound bites completely. How did I straw-man him?
3: You think his issue is with Israel or
1: Absolutely.
3: The government of Israel?
1: I think his problem is Israel, both. I think that his problem is with both because he's not clearly saying,
3: he's telling you. It's
1: Dan,
3: not
1: let me stop you.
3: Both.
1: Let me stop you because you asked me a question. Let me answer your question. So I think he's got a problem with both. He doesn't like Netanyahu, and that's fine. You don't have to like the Israeli government. I might not like some of what Israel does either. But he literally said it's an insignificant country of 9 million people that we shouldn't be aligned with. We should be aligned with the 6 GCC countries. You didn't hear that?
3: I think you're taking it out of context.
1: Okay, put it in context for me. Put it in context for me.
3: He's saying insignificant as to what they can offer America.
1: Right.
3: Right.
1: Right. So you and I now understand what the word insignificant means. Dan, you're never going to win if you talk over. You're never going to win if you keep talking. You're never going to win if you keep talking because I've got a louder microphone. No, you're interrupting when I try to answer you. Let me try it again. He said it was insignificant and he thought that we should be better aligned with the 6 Arab countries that are around Israel. Israel, the only so-called democracy or representative republic in the region. It's the place where Christianity started. It's the place where Judaism started. We are a Judeo-Christian nation. Of course we should be aligned with them because that is the one hope for freedom and liberty in the entirety of the Middle East. What did I take out of context? I'm missing what you mean. Go ahead.
3: Again, strawmanning, where you're taking one.
1: You saying strawman doesn't help your argument. You saying the word strawman. No, you can't. You can't because you're just repeating. No, you can't because you're just repeating yourself.
3: I'm going to give you a chance
1: if you just listen to me. Don't say strawman anymore. Don't say out of context anymore. I didn't say it at all. I actually gave you answers. Literally answer the question. Would you?
3: Hello.
1: Let me finish, and then I want you to say any word you want to say. But you're never going to win by repeating yourself and saying straw man and saying that I took him out of context. I didn't do either of those. I proved that to you. Tell me why you would rather us aligned with 6 countries other than Israel in that region. Tell me why.
3: That is not why I'm calling. That's not my argument. The argument is, again, his issue with the government of Israel that had pressured us into a war that you said you were against, that Trump said he was against. But a couple of months ago, we all took a 180. We don't know why. Marco Rubio said it himself. They pressured us into this war that we had no interest in going into prior, like yourself, like you said.
1: Marco Rubio never said that.
3: They pressured us.
1: What you just said isn't true. Marco Rubio never said that, Dan. He never said that.
3: He walked it back after.
1: Dan, listen to me. When you have a conversation with somebody who owns the microphone, you can't win if you never stop talking. It's actually rude. It doesn't make sense.
3: You're not giving me a chance.
1: What are you? You've been on for almost 4 minutes. What are you talking about?
3: You're doing all the talking. I'm
1: the talk show host.
3: Before you interrupt,
1: it's what I do. I literally ask you a question. You go off and tell me Marco Rubio
3: can you
1: was.
3: Tell me why do you think we
1: Goodbye.
3: Went to war with?
1: Goodbye. Dan, I can't. I'd like to, but you know what? It turns out segments like that aren't fun for the listeners. In fact, many will shut it off. Now, some will say I didn't let Dan talk. Others will say Dan was rude and kept repeating himself. It's a no-win for the host. It's a no-win. I like to debate. I like to have arguments. I like to have back and forths. That makes sense. You are firmly aligned with Massie and with Tucker. That's okay. You're allowed to be. I don't dislike you for it. But for you to suggest that I misunderstood the word insignificant, that's just that it's a non-starter for me. For you to say the term straw man over and over, that's a non-starter for me. When you want to take Tucker's side, give me some meat that I can chew on. Give me something that will make me go, you know what, Dan's a good point. Marco Rubio never, ever said that Israel somehow leveraged us into going to war. In fact, he called the reporter out the next day and said, you misquoted me. I never said that. He didn't walk it back. He corrected the reporter who said, oh, maybe I misunderstood. Because when President Trump looks at the camera and says, we were going to do it and we let Israel come along, I got to take his word for it. You know why? Because Netanyahu is not my president. He's not my prime minister. Trump is. And until there's something that proves to me that Israel forced Donald Trump's hand, I'm not going to agree with you. So that's a non-starter. That's a straw man to say, like Tucker said, we were forced to go to war. That's the straw man. Because there's no proof that anything that you said in regard to that has any backing context or verification. None. Now, if Trump comes out and says, yeah, damn it, Netanyahu really forced our hand on this one, I will agree with you and we can high-five each other. But let me give you a little bit of advice. When you call a show like mine, understand it's my show. Also understand that I'm going to give you a fair chance to respond once you let me ask you a question as to what you just asserted. If you say it's a straw man, I'm going to ask you how. You didn't prove it. When you say that I'm misunderstanding or it's out of context and I say how and you don't prove to me how that was, you didn't win. We don't just move on to the next point. I want you to tell me where I'm wrong, something you can't do. You kind of like Tucker, so you kind of agree. You kind of don't like the government of Israel, so you kind of agree. But you didn't tell me why we should be in alignment with six countries around Israel that, generally speaking, by culture, have nothing in that's similar to us at all. Nothing. If you could have made that argument, I'd let you go. I said, tell me why we should be. That's not what I said. Straw man, Tucker Carlson. Come on, dude. Do better than that, because I really do enjoy having conversations. That wasn't a conversation. That was you trying to get me, and it didn't work. And I apologize to the rest of the listeners, because I know that's uncomfortable to listen to when I get riled up like that. But I want to make somebody understand that he can either do it the way we're going to do it on my show, or he can't be on to talk about it anymore. That's why I let him go. All right. 833-JOE-PAGS, 833-563-7247. JoePags.com. 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
0: Guaranteed human.
1: President Trump is pushing back on reports that Iran will agree to reopen the Strait of Hormuz after the U.S. pulls back some of its military forces and lifts its naval blockade. Then Iran would manage the strait, along with perhaps Oman. The president says that's not going to happen.
2: We're going to watch over it. We'll watch over it. But nobody's going to control it. That's part of the negotiation that we have. They would like to control it. Nobody's going to control it. It's international waters, and Oman will behave just like everybody else.
1: Oman is a U.S. ally, and Trump says the U.S. would blow up Oman if it doesn't behave. Meantime, the U.S. is reportedly carrying out another round of defensive strikes against Iran. U.S. officials telling several outlets strikes were in southern Iran and targeting a military site that was a threat to American forces and commercial traffic. Officials stress, though, the U.S.-Iran ceasefire is still in effect. The U.S. carried out similar strikes just a few days ago. The former live-in personal assistant to late actor Matthew Perry is heading to federal prison.
3: 61-year-old Kenneth Iwamasa has been sentenced to 3 years and 5 months behind bars for his role in Perry's ketamine overdose death in October of 2023. Iwamasa injected Perry with multiple doses of the drug before his death. In August of 2024, Iwamasa pleaded guilty to one count of conspiracy to distribute ketamine causing death. He will also serve 2 years of supervised release and must pay a $10,000 fine. Iwamasa is the final of five defendants indicted in the case to be sentenced. I'm Daniel Martindale.
1: Severe storms targeting millions across the Mid-Atlantic and Ohio Valley. Heavy rain, potentially damaging wind gusts expected to be the main threats. A level 2 out of 5 severe storm risk is in place across cities like Washington, D.C., Richmond, and Norfolk. Cities across the Ohio Valley also seeing flood watches in effect. It comes after parts of Louisiana, Mississippi, Alabama, and Georgia were slammed by rain overnight. I'm Jim Roop.
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36: One Mississippi. Two Mississippi.
37: Imagine this quickly.
36: Three Mississippi.
37: Starting to lose the ability to write.
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4: Fairbanks area weather. Tonight, look for mostly cloudy skies. Overnight lows, lower 40s. Thursday, mostly cloudy. Slight chance of showers in the morning. Maybe thunderstorms in the afternoon. Highs, lower 60s. Thursday night, again, a chance for showers. Mostly cloudy. Lows will be down to the middle 40s. Currently downtown, the temperature is 63 degrees.
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6: Great radio stations across the land, along with Sam and Polo. It is the Joe Pags Show. Thanks a lot for stopping by. Had a bit of a heated exchange last hour with a guy from Minnesota who's a big listener. The guy calls in all the time. He just happens to be aligned with Tucker and the likes of, I would guess, Candace Owens and others, and Thomas Massey. And I let the break get away from me at the end. So to the stations, I appreciate you riding along with us. And every once in a while, I'll be a human and make a bit of a timing mistake. So glad to have you here for hour number two. There's a lot going on. There's a lot to get to. We got Ted Poe on the program this hour. Is it this hour, Sam? We're gonna go Ted. I think we'll go Ted.
7: Yeah, I think.
6: I think Ted's got great insight here. So Ted Poe this hour. Next hour, a guy named Andrew Harding from the Heritage Foundation. Ted and I are going to talk about the runoffs from last night, the midterms from last week, the primaries from last week, and we're going to talk about it at length. What is it going to take for the Republican Party to realize that this is the party of Trump? I don't know who keeps trying to kill him, but somebody clearly is trying to get him out of the way. I'm not sure who's doing that or why they're doing it, other than they're crazy people. But they're crazy people with an indoctrination that I can't even align myself with. But they're hoping to get him out of the way. And I think that there are some on the Republican side, and I won't name names, but I think there are some on the Republican side who would be fine with Donald Trump not having a stronghold on the party anymore. I think they want to get along. I think they want to have the 3-martini lunch. I think they want to go to the executive workout room. I think they want to just keep power for 40 and 50 and 60 years and just keep on collecting, you know, taxpayer money and not really ever do what they say they're going to do. In the primaries, we had Trump was 37-0. He won all 37 endorsements that he did in the primary. Last night, certainly he won with Ken Paxton and others. You know, you now have John Cornyn, who's a longtime senator, a Republican, who probably will be against the Trump agenda in the Senate. I don't know that to be a fact, but probably will be. Bill Cassidy also from Louisiana. He got primaried and lost. He probably will be against the Trump agenda. You'll have 5 or 6 Republicans now who are against the Trump agenda. 5 or 6. You've only got a 53-47 margin. So that's it. You probably won't be able to get anything done. This is what I warned you guys about heading into the primaries. With him primarying long-sitting Republicans, you're going to have 7 or 8 months to where nothing's going to get done, and you'll see a lot of people standing in the way of the Trump agenda. I found this interesting. I found it very interesting that John Thune is now all for Ken Paxton. Sam, that's kind of interesting, isn't it?
7: Isn't that funny?
6: Kind of weird how politics works. This is from Fox News Digital. The headline is, John Thune goes all in for Ken Paxton after bitter primary ripped GOP apart. Thune announced his support on the Hugh Hewitt show less than a day after Paxton won the Texas GOP runoff, written by Alex Miller over at Fox News Digital. Texas Attorney General Ken Paxton added another endorsement to his growing field of backers in the Senate GOP, Senate Majority Leader John Thune, Republican South Dakota. Thune announced his support for Paxton on the Hugh Hewitt show Wednesday afternoon. This afternoon, less than a day after the bloody primary fight in the Lone Star State concluded. And the main target now is Texas State Representative James Tallarico, the insurgent Democratic nominee waiting for Paxton in November. The voters, Republican voters in Texas spoke last night and said, Ken Paxton is our nominee heading into this November, and we got to pivot. We got to pivot, he said. Not we've, but we got to pivot and go all in to make sure that we keep Texas red, that he wins, that we keep a far-left liberal out of the United States Senate. I don't know, John. Maybe you support Ken before now. He was all in on Cornyn. I mean, you would expect the Senate majority leader, if he wants to keep that seat, would

0: ending his candidacy for re-election, which he had to say, I'm going to bring that to you later. Pretty interesting to me. Pretty interesting to me. But I do want to go back to Iran for a while, because we talk a lot about Iran. We certainly talk about the midterms. We certainly talk about the runoffs. We certainly talk about the primaries with Ted Poe. We love Ted Poe when he comes on. But when it comes to Iran, Trump says he's not satisfied with the deal yet. And let me say this again. I'm not a turncoat on Trump. I believe he'll get something done. I think that he's a great deal maker. The Art of the Deal was his book for good reason. But I don't like that we're trying to make a deal with the current government in Iran. I don't get it. I don't. They're going to lie to us. They're going to lie to everybody on the globe just to keep power. Blow them out of power. If you're going to go and do it, finish it. You know, because Ted Poe and I talk about this. Did we win in Vietnam? No. Did we win in Korea? No. Did we win in Iraq? No. Iran runs Iraq now.
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0: The text as complete fabrication. Both sides signaled progress had been made towards a deal late last week, prompting speculation an announcement was close. However, Tehran soon cautioned a deal was not imminent, while Trump said he had instructed his negotiators not to rush into one. Speaking to reporters at a cabinet meeting on Wednesday today, the U.S. president said they just want to make a deal. I don't think they have a choice. He added they're negotiating on fumes. Trump also said Iran is very much intent. They want very much to make a deal. Quote, so far, they haven't gotten there. We're not satisfied with it, but we will be. Either that or we'll just have to finish the job. Secretary of State Marco Rubio said there had been some progress and some interest in negotiations, adding we'll see over the next few hours and days whether progress could be made. While both Trump and Rubio continue to express optimism that talks were progressing well, neither gave any details of which specific disagreements continue between the two sides. Trump did not directly address the purported draft agreement reported by Iranian media earlier on Wednesday today, which included a claim that the U.S. would lift the naval blockade of Iran's ports. It also claimed that in return, Iran would restore commercial traffic through the Strait of Hormuz to pre-war levels within a month, with the management and routing of vessels to be handled by Iran and Oman. The report did not mention Iran giving up its nuclear ambitions or handing over its stockpile of highly enriched uranium. BBC News has not seen the purported framework. Asked whether he would accept such terms, Trump told reporters nobody would exercise control over the Strait of Hormuz and that it would open immediately. President also denied reports that he was considering easing American sanctions on Tehran or was willing to allow Russia and China to remove Iran's highly enriched uranium, both of which would likely draw political criticism in the United States. Come on, man. Again, we don't really know. See, here's the quandary we find ourselves in.

We don't really know what the end game is. We know we want to make a deal. What does that look like? On our side, it looks like the Strait of Hormuz is open. It's international waters. Nobody gets to block it, stop it, toll it. On our side, it means that Iran can never have a nuclear weapon, that its military capabilities are completely decimated, and it doesn't sponsor terrorism anymore. I'm here to tell you as a thinking person that if this theocracy stays in place, they will do all they can to get a nuclear weapon. They'll do all they can to control the Strait of Hormuz. They will do all they can to once again continue sponsoring terrorism around the globe. I haven't seen anything that suggests Iran is willing to stop any bad acting they're doing. So when we say either we get a deal or we finish the job, if you ask me what I want to have happen, I want them to finish the job. Just finish it. Why not? 833-JOE-PAGS, 833-563-7247, joepags.com. I 100% want to hear your thoughts on this because you have thoughts. Now, we do see a dipping of the oil prices coming up. That's happening right now. As it looked like over the weekend, there might be some sort of a deal. So we will outline that coming up. We know that the Secretary of State, Marco Rubio, is saying that oil prices are going down. And, of course, everybody in the country wants that to happen. But are they going down enough? Are they going down and will they stay down? Or because Iran puts out what it says are parts of the so-called deal and it doesn't look like it's any closer to getting done and it's certainly not getting closer to what it is that we want or what our president says that he wants, will the oil prices just keep on going up and down and up and down? Is that just what's going to happen? And at this point, it's been going on too long. It's been going on, what, 3 months now? February 28th it started. Today is May 27th. It's too long. Let's finish it now. So again, given the choice, hey, Pags, what do you want to do? You want to negotiate or you want to finish the job? I'm going for finish the job. Why do you want more Iranians to die? No. We went there, and I didn't want us to go there. Once we're there, I want us to win. We went there, and we went there with a goal, to defeat Iran and the IRGC. Period. There really isn't any other two ways about it. I mean, I didn't want us to go there and make a deal. Now, the deal is they don't leave the country anymore. Good. If the deal is the people get to elect their own parliament, good. If the deal is that the people now get their culture back and they get out from the thumb of a theocracy, good. I'm for that kind of a deal. Or finish the job. 833-JOE-PAGS, 833-563-7247, joepags.com. Let's face the reality. The U.S. dollar is under severe pressure, especially now. There's so much going on. It seems the value of the dollar fluctuates all over the place, and we have no idea what the new Fed guy is going to do. So with all these things going on, a lot of Americans have been feeling extremely uneasy. 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We're back after this. Stay here.

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6: In Juneau, state lawmakers have advanced two major rural health bills to Governor Dunleavy's desk. A former Army recruiter is facing charges after allegedly trying to entice a minor into sexual activity. Alaska's news source reports federal prosecutors are charging 40-year-old Bart Anthony Reno with coercion and enticement of a minor. Police arrested him in Anchorage after he allegedly arranged to meet the teen, who was actually an undercover agent. A continued detention hearing is set for Friday. New details coming to light regarding a fatal fiery crash that shut down the Seward Highway for several hours Memorial Day. The police department says three people were killed when a vehicle and a motorcycle collided near Mile 80. The crash left the highway shut down for more than 7 hours. Hundreds of vehicles backed up for several miles. The driver of the vehicle and a passenger were killed, as was the motorcyclist. I'm Monica Nelson.
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8: Fairbanks area weather. Tonight, look for mostly cloudy skies. Overnight lows, lower 40s. Thursday, mostly cloudy. Slight chance of showers in the morning. Maybe thunderstorms in the afternoon. Highs, lower 60s. Thursday night, again, a chance for showers. Mostly cloudy. Lows will be down to the middle 40s. Currently downtown, the temperature is 63 degrees.
18: Hey, Pegs. It's great to talk to you again.
0: Thank you.
18: I really enjoy your show.
0: Thank you.
18: I know you want to get this war over with. I think most Americans do. Now, I'm an Army veteran, and now I've been out for a long time.
0: Yeah.
18: So I don't know exactly what's going on as far as what we have stockpiled, because I don't know if Trump's stalling because Biden gave a lot of our weapons away to Ukraine.
0: He did.
18: So it could be a tactic to wait till we get more backup. But I know you don't want boots on the ground. Most soldiers would probably agree, but you have to, at a certain point, have boots on the ground. And what I would do is I would send in Delta and SEAL and take over Korg Island. And
0: I think they might have already done that. Mike, let me stop you. I think they might have already, I'm sure special forces are acting in Iran. I mean, I don't want us to have battalions of troops going into Iran and doing some ground war. If there should be troops like that, I think it should be Israel that does it. But I'll bet we already have special forces happening. Don't you think that?
18: I do, and I agree with you with Israel, and I think we don't have to put any boots on the ground in Iran. I think, because we got enough Marines over there, once Spec Ops takes out the majority of the weaponry and stuff on Korg Island, the Marines can hold that, and you can't launch your speedboats and your shoulder-operated RPGs and stuff. So once we have Korg Island and the strait is open, and then the NATO people need to escort their own ships out of there, that's one thing that really irks me.
0: Well, NATO should have been there from the beginning. I'm with you on that. NATO really turned its back on us. I don't know why we protect them if they can't come and assist us when we ask them to. It didn't make any sense.
18: No, it's crazy. But if we take over Korg Island, let the Marines handle that and Special Forces, and have the Israelis coming from the north, we can get coordinates from CIA and also from Mossad where to drop weapons to civilians that will actually use them.
0: Right.
18: So they don't fall into the wrong hands, because there's a difference between their army over there and the RCG.
0: Mike, I'm right up against it, brother. I appreciate the call. I appreciate your service and all great stuff. Something will have to happen to where we get control or international control happens of the strait. We're not there yet, but hopefully we will be there. And again, I think the bureaucracy's got to be taken out. Keep it here. Ted Poe, going to talk about that and the runoffs and a lot of other stuff in the midterms coming up.
19: 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Stay with the Joe Pag Show.
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0: saw the result from last night. I mean, a guy who's been in the United States Senate for a very long time got smoked. The primary here in Texas, John Cornyn is not going to be the senator out of Texas starting next January. Now, it depends on if it's going to be Ken Paxton who smoked him or James Tallarico going forward. That's who the competition is going to be in November. To that end, to talk about Iran, to talk about world events and everything else, it's going to be Ted Poe, former judge, former U.S. representative, great friend of ours. Ted, how are you? Good to see you.
1: Doing well. Thank you.
0: Were you surprised by last night? I thought that Paxton would win. I didn't think it'd be a landslide. He smoked him.
1: I was a little surprised by how much he won. I mean, it was overwhelming. 25 points.
0: Yeah.
1: That's a massacre. And so, he carried 252 counties in the state. So it was widespread. 252 out of 254. Travis County and a county in the valley didn't vote for him, but voted for Cornyn. Widespread. Like you said, Cornyn, in the Senate a long time, whether we like it or not, seniority is everything in the U.S. Senate. He was number two. He lost the majority position by a few votes. He was bipartisan. He got a lot of things done, but there were apparently three mistakes that people centered on. One was a gun control bill back several years ago that was basically a red flag bill, interpreted that way. In Texas, you vote to control guns, you are history. And that's just the way it is here in this state. He had an immigration bipartisan bill with Kyrsten Sinema from Arizona that did not pass, but it was a immigration border security alternative bill. Nope, not going to work because in Texas, you know, border security is everything. No compromise. And there was another bill regarding the president's election that he voted against the president on. Those three things, I think, over everything else, were enough to get people, Republicans, then the red state, hardcore, whatever you want to call them, overwhelmingly vote for Paxton. And there was nothing that Senator Cornyn could ever do to make up for that, even though he later said that he was for eliminating the filibuster. And so I think that's the reasons why he lost. It was really that simple.
0: It is Ted Poe. So as we were watching it unfold, I had Cornyn on, and I asked him directly about all that stuff. He said it wasn't a red flag law. It was not going to allow people to go and preemptively take your guns while the investigation happens. But it does appear as though that is what it was. He also had an ad that resurfaced that was in the Spanish language, and the ad basically was supporting giving a path to amnesty or a path to citizenship to DACA recipients. His answer to me was, well, the president wanted to offer DACA so that he can get the wall built. That was actually a pro-Trump position. And then I asked him about a statement that he made. He said it's time for the Republican Party to move past Donald Trump. And his answer to me was, I was wrong. Now, all of that's going on, and Trump didn't endorse anybody until the last minute. Early on, Ted, it looked like he was going to endorse Cornyn. It really did. So I think Thune wanted him to endorse Cornyn. And Paxton came out the next day and said, I will drop out of the race right now if John Cornyn gets the Save America Act done. And as you know, the Republicans did not get that done. So that was kind of the death knell. Was it about Trump's endorsement that put Ken Paxton over the top? Or do you think he was going to win anyway?
1: I think Cornyn probably would have won if the president would have stayed out. Okay. That's just my opinion. But the perception on the gun control bill was everything. It's not what it said. It's what the people in Texas perceived. Cornyn was perceived as a guy that wants to control guns in Texas. And right or wrong on the legislation, that was enough to put people, you know, they're against Trump. Anybody that controls guns in Texas is history. That's right. The bottom line. So it's for all of those reasons. And Trump, amazingly, Trump had a lot of sway in the state of Texas overwhelmingly. Yeah. Because if Trump is for you, then I'm for that person. That's the way people in Texas obviously feel.
0: You know, Ted, it's not only Texas. He went 37-0 in the primary the week before. I mean, Thomas Massie is out because of Trump. The bottom line is you probably want to get on board and realize that the Trump agenda is the Republican agenda. He is the top dog in the Republican Party. I mean, I guess that's why four or five people have tried to kill him now. But if he gets behind you and if he says that you're good to go, then you are. What do you make of all the division? Why did Thomas Massie jump ship and leave the ranch like he did? And I don't think that it was really about Massie and the Epstein files, although that played a role. I think it was more about him not supporting the One Big Beautiful Bill. And when you don't support the big legislation that Trump put his neck out on the line for, then you probably are on the way out. But then you got Marjorie Taylor Greene, who has completely, you know, turned ship on Trump as well. Matt Gaetz, there's some question there about Trump. But those people, none of those people will be in Congress soon. So what do you think it is that's pushing them that way? Can you point to one thing? Is it Israel? What the hell is it?
1: Well, it's a combination of many things, but they disagree with the president's agenda. That's the bottom line. They want their agenda, my agenda. I want it to be like this. And whether it's Israel or whether it's spending or anything like that, if they're not in line with the president and they're a Republican in the House of Representatives, the system, the Republican Party, expects you to go along with the party. You know, we have two or three vote margin there in the House. And so, like I've told you before, too many members, especially in the Republican Party, think they are in Burger King where they can have it their way.
0: Right.
1: They can't have it their way. The president is the leader of the party. Whether you like it or not, he is. You've got to go along with the president if you're a Republican and vote for that agenda to get something done. You cannot have it your way and stall legislation because you think you're so important or your way is so important, you will compromise, you or won't compromise. And I think that's what it is with all of those people. Massie, he's always a vote of no. He should run on the no party because he's always voting no in the party. He always votes against the Democrats. He always votes against the Republicans. And he's a unique individual. I know him. I like him. But when you come to fixing the hamburger, he's got to have it his way or he's going to, you know, throw out the whole hamburger. So just take it along.
0: You and I have talked about this a million times. The left rallies around the wagon. Every single time they circle the wagon, it took them until he was convicted to kick Menendez out. They still haven't kicked out Ilhan Omar. I think she married her brother, Ted. And I think there might be fraud in how she came here. And she's still in Congress. You know what I mean? You've got people flying the Palestinian flag and saying from the river to the sea in Rashida Tlaib. She's still in Congress. The Democrats left Swalwell in Congress until he resigned.
1: Swalwell's. He's the best one. He was on the Intel Committee.
0: And
1: he
0: the
1: got
0: FBI.
1: Information that most members of Congress don't even get, but he got it because he was on the Intel Committee, you know.
0: The FBI.
1: With the enemy,
0: Ted.
1: The Chinese.
0: The FBI told the committee you probably shouldn't have him on the committee because he was dating a Chinese spy. So, but they didn't kick him out. He left on his own accord. But we kicked out George, Santos, before anything happened. Now, he has since admitted it, and he's done some time, but we kicked. Republicans say he's got to go. You know what I mean? So what is it going to take to make those on the right that we want to believe in to circle the wagons and say, you know what, I'm going to hold my nose. And I'm gonna go in there and do what Trump wants because maybe he's got a better plan that I don't see right now. But instead, you've got four Republicans who are reliably against Trump in Collins, Murkowski, Tom Tillis, and Mitch McConnell. Now you're probably gonna have John Cornyn who's against them. So you basically have a Democrat majority. Ted, can we get to that point? Is it bringing in new blood like Ken Paxton?
1: And Cassidy out of Louisiana, too,
0: yes,
1: now
0: same thing.
1: Will not be voting with the president
0: right.
1: In the Senate. My opinion of this is the Democrats are the evil party. The Republicans are the stupid party. When it comes to issues like this, it's got to be 100% or they're going to vote against it. Because it's got to be the way I look at it. And the Democrats, they support, look, their party is so diverse as far as politically. I mean, they vote for dead people. You know, they let them get into office. But the Republicans, they're not like that. They have a kind of a moral code, if you want to call it that. And if it's not the way perfect, then they don't support the Republican Party. They don't see the big picture. The big picture is there is a fight between the Republicans, good versus evil is the way I see it. And they will sometimes vote against the Republicans because they're not good enough in their opinion. And therefore, we don't get a lot of legislation passed. And those senators that you mentioned, they're perfect examples of that. They get very vindictive and self-righteous against the president. He's in charge. You are not in charge, Republican. The president is. And he expects you to go along with the party. And that's, if we want to get legislation passed, that's what we have to do. But no, we stall because of other reasons, and we don't have a support the party. The Democrats, they always support the party. They support everybody running in the Democrat Party. And that's the difference.
0: It's true. When Hillary Clinton was leader of the party, they did anything she wanted. When Bill Clinton was the leader, anything he wanted. Obama was the leader, anything he wanted. And while Biden was cognizant for about a year, they did anything he wanted. They always do what the agenda is. It's not like Trump has some far-out agenda that those of us on the right didn't see coming. He ran to do what he's doing. Although Iran, and we'll talk about that in a second, maybe is off the beaten path. But you got to be kidding me. I mean, at some point, we need people in there who are going to be reliable votes. Otherwise, why did we give you the majority? I am stunned by how little this House and Senate has gotten done when we handed them the majority. And you and I have talked about this a million times. In 08, they said, give us the House and we'll stop Obama. We gave them the House, didn't stop Obama. Then they said, well, in 14, give us the Senate, we'll stop Obama. Gave them the Senate in 14, they didn't stop Obama. Well, in 16, give us the presidency and the House and the Senate. We'll make sure everything we want done gets done. And we lost the House and Senate 2 years later. So, I mean, at some point, we've got to realize that either they're a bunch of liars or you've got to get people who really say what they mean and mean what they say. If we could, I would love to have 435 Ted Poe's there. I would love to have 435 Brandon Gill's there, who's doing a great job. But we don't have that. We've got people with ulterior motives who find any opportunity they can to buck Trump, maybe to get a job on The View. So let me ask it again, because I've asked it a couple of times. Maybe I'm asking a stupid question. And by the way, it's Ted Poe, who seems to be aging in reverse as I get older. I'm not really sure what's going on. let me ask the question maybe a different way. What is it going to take for people to understand that if you say you're going to do something in Congress, you have to do it or else you're going to get trumped? You're going to get primaried. You're not going to keep your power. Ted, if nothing else, over the past 2 weeks, we've seen a major wake-up call for the Republican Party. But will they wake up?
1: Well, they don't have any choice because the people throughout the fruited plain are voting out people who they think just won't come along with the agenda of the president. And one thing, I mean, I was there when all that happened during the Obama administration. They kept saying, well, wait till the next. We get this, we get that, we get that.
0: Right.
1: And then the last thing they said was, well, we can't get 40 or 60 votes in the Senate, so we'll never get anything passed. You know, there comes the filibuster.
0: Right.
1: Get rid of the filibuster. You know, if you want to get things done, get things done. Otherwise, you're going to be not doing anything. And that's the way I think people, my friends, look at Congress, especially Republicans. What are you doing? And the answer is nothing. We're not doing anything. And the public in the Paxton Cornyn race, I think it's pretty obvious. If you're not going to get things done on the president's agenda, you're gone. And they're getting rid of the people in the Republican primaries to do that. They've had enough.
0: It's Ted Poe, former representative, former judge, skeet shooting champion, Ted Poe. Always appreciate you. Come on, Ted. Let's talk about the redistricting garbage, because you had an opportunity in South Carolina to redistrict and get rid of Clyburn. You had that opportunity. Republicans told Trump and the administration we're going to do it. And then in the last minute, at the midnight hour, they said no, and a couple said no, and they did not redistrict, and they claimed it was because early voting was starting, which hadn't started yet. So it was basically a lie. They said they were going to get it done. Then they said they didn't have enough time to look at it. Well, if you look at the district that Clyburn has, it's an anaconda through the entire state of South Carolina just to get him the district, and they could have just done normal districts like Texas did and just made it a you go and vote for this district that's a square or something close to a square. Right now it's a big snake that goes across the state. They didn't wake up. And then you've got other states that are not wanted to do it either because it's gerrymandering and it's no good, even though the districts that we have now in New England doesn't have one Republican because it's been gerrymandered for years. Again, now we're down to the state level. Why do you think they've backed off in South Carolina? What are they afraid of? Just do it.
1: They're afraid of being called her. They're afraid of being called a racist. You see, the law is you cannot draw congressional districts using race as the primary reason. You can't draw districts for people that are of a certain race or against people. You got race is almost irrelevant. Well, that's the law. Whether the Democrats keep talking about that's not fair. Well, it's the law. If you don't like it, change the Constitution. You hear them all over the country saying it's not right, it's not fair, it's racist. The law is not racist. The law is colorblind. Anyway, in North Carolina, my opinion, North Carolina, those members of the House in North Carolina were afraid of being called racist. I mean, Clyburn is a long-established individual from North Carolina. I like
0: South
1: him.
0: Carolina.
1: I knew him in Congress. He, South Carolina, I mean.
0: Yeah. All good.
1: Been around a long time. He's likable. I mean, he was there, you know, during when Lincoln was president. I mean, he's there for a long time. Anyway, and they got cold feet. They didn't want to call. They didn't want that being called.
0: It was
1: again.
0: A done deal, Ted. All they had to do was vote. Huh? It was a done deal. All they had to do was get it done. And then you've got Alabama. Check this out. A three-panel federal court said you can't redistrict in Alabama because it's racist to redistrict and you're disenfranchising black voters. When we just had the Calais verdict with Louisiana at the Supreme Court, they said you can't use that as the reason. Ted, help me understand, because my face hurts. Look at my face. It's in pain. I don't get it.
1: Well, the judges just ignore the law, the Constitution.
0: Yes.
1: They said, well, in spite of what the Supreme Court said, you can't do this in our state. Well, they're wrong, you know, and they're totally wrong, and that's got to be appealed. And all these federal judges who are doing their own thing in spite of what the Constitution is saying and then getting self-righteous about some of the changes that are being made, they got to follow the law. That's the oath they took. That's the reason why we need to change the Constitution to make federal judges 15-year terms, and then they can be brought before the Senate again. Don't give them life appointments. These are perfect examples. No more life appointments for them. 15-year terms. Come up for re-nomination by whoever the president is.
0: It's Ted Poe. I couldn't agree with him more. Great guy. We're back after this in the Joe Pag Show. Stay here.
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18: The U.S. reportedly carrying out another round of defensive strikes against Iran. NBC's Gabe Gutierrez reports the strikes were against a threat to American forces and commercial traffic.
19: Attacks on incoming Iranian drones.

0: as well as one ground control station in southern Iran.
1: The officials stress the U.S.-Iran ceasefire is still in effect. The U.S. carrying out similar defensive strikes just a few days ago, prompting Iran to threaten retaliation. The White House says no cases of Ebola will make it to the shores of the U.S. Today's Secretary of State Marco Rubio added that the State Department and other agencies are working very, very hard to contain the outbreak in the Congo. The White House confirming the creation of a health facility in Kenya to treat Americans exposed to Ebola in Central Africa. Meantime, JFK International, one of four U.S. airports named today as a designated entry point for passengers arriving from African countries impacted by Ebola.
2: The CDC is still allowing some people from the Congo, South Sudan, and Uganda, where Ebola is spreading unchecked, to enter the U.S., but only at four designated sites.
3: We cannot and will not allow any cases of Ebola to enter the United States.
2: Secretary of State Marco Rubio says there'll be enhanced Ebola screening at those airports that'll include a temperature check and observation for any signs of illness.
4: Better that they're doing something rather than pretending it doesn't exist.
5: Before you come over here, it should be taken care of over there.
2: I'm Sarah Lee Kessler.
1: A chemical tank failure at a paper plant in Washington state has left two people dead, nine others missing. Governor Bob Ferguson says the magnitude of the tragedy in Longview is overwhelming. Around 600,000 gallons of corrosive chemical were released in the blast. It turned vehicles on their side and flooded the area. I'm Jim Roop.

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4: Hi, great to have you. Thanks. I appreciate you stopping by. Great radio stations all over the place. We appreciate each and every one, along with Sam and Polo. It is the Joe Pags Show. I mentioned Jill Biden said something odd. And it really goes to show that she wasn't in this for the health of her husband. It goes to show because she did not want to drop out. She didn't want to have Joe Biden drop out of the race in 2024. And I'll bet to this day she probably thinks that Joe Biden would have done better than Kamala Harris did. I'm here to tell you that he would have done worse, and she still lost handily. Even in spending $2 billion, she lost handily. But Jill Biden, Dr. Jill Biden, who's an Ed.D., so she's in education, got her doctorate in education, even though people like Whoopi Goldberg think she's a surgeon. She said this. Jill Biden shockingly admits she thought Joe was having a stroke during disastrous 2024 debate with Trump. Emily Goodwin and Stephen Nelson wrote this over at the New York Post. Out of Washington, now she tells us, Jill Biden has claimed in an interview that she thought her husband Joe was having a stroke during his infamous 2024 debate with Donald Trump after she staunchly defended her husband from the immediate political fallout. Quote, I was frightened because I had never, ever seen Joe like that before or since. Never. She told CBS News in a sit-down to air in full on Sunday ahead of the June 2nd release of her memoir, View from the East Wing. She's such a clown. I added that. Quote, I don't know what happened, she added. As I watched it, I thought, oh my God, he's having a stroke, and it scared me to death. Then President Biden shocked the nation during the June 27th, 2024 debate, repeatedly freezing on camera, fumbling for answers and appearing dazed and confused. Jill Biden played the supportive spouse in the immediate aftermath, joining him in Atlanta at Atlanta Waffle House and praising him for a job well done. Joe, you did such a great job, she said during an event with reeling supporters. You answered every question. It makes me laugh because I was going to ask Sam, I was going to ask you if you remember what she said afterwards. She didn't say you did great, you were wonderful, and every answer was amazing. She just said, you answered every question. I mean, you could answer every question wrong or incorrectly. I mean, it was so weird to me. But she felt like he was having a stroke, knew that it was a horrible showing, knew that he was in despair and in dire straits, and still was angry that they pushed him out. Still wanted wanted him to continue, like he had a chance of winning. What clip are you talking about, Sam? I'm just seeing something over on the monitor.
5: Yeah, so they released the clip of Jill Biden saying this, and I think it was on that story that you were just reading, but I also sent it to you.
4: Let me see if I can pull that up. Hold on a second. Hold on.
6: Were you horrified as you saw it unfold?
7: I wasn't horrified. I was frightened because I had never, ever seen Joe like that before or since. Never.
6: Or since.
7: Yes.
6: Or you've since. Never seen him like
7: never.
6: That.
7: No.
4: She's such a liar.
6: What happened?
7: I don't know what happened. I mean, as I watched it, I thought, oh my God, he's having a stroke. And it scared me to death.
4: I saw Joe Biden like that before a lot of times. What is she talking about? I mean, my goodness, I don't understand. You would lie that much just to sell a book?
8: I thought she was a doctor.
4: Well, again, Ed.D., which I don't, you know, just Whoopi Goldberg thinks that's a doctor. Again, just lying. Hadn't seen him like that before or since. We saw him like that catatonic many times before then, and she was there with him at most of those times. They're just very, very smooth liars. That's all. And what blows my mind is that a bunch of people will line up to buy that stupid book. They will. You're going to line up to buy that stupid book. I got to talk about America 250. I didn't realize there was going to be a concert series in Washington, D.C. I had no idea. I guess they've announced some of the people that will be in this. This is from WRKO, great station in Boston. The lineup for America 250, the America 250 celebration has been announced, featuring a diverse array of performers set to entertain at the Great American State Fair on the National Mall in Washington, D.C. The 16-day event starting June 25th marks the 250th anniversary or birthday of the United States and promises a once-in-a-generation celebration. Among the artists scheduled to perform are country star Martina McBride, rappers Flo Rida and Vanilla Ice, the iconic Gonna Make You Sweat Everybody Dance Now singer CNC Music Factory, rocker Bret Michaels will also take the stage, also with the Commodore.

0: polo. They weren't singing anyway. Just put anybody up there.
1: Well, but Rob is the one who I believe is still alive. He can sing.
0: But he wasn't.
1: No.
0: On their hits. It was a couple old German guys.
1: He's come out and like performed that song. And I mean, it sounds different, of course, but I mean, he can actually sing. And I watched like the documentary and everything. And I mean, he's even like seen talking about wanting to like sing. The other guy, I think, or maybe he's Rob. I don't know. But one of the, it was funny.
0: It was that, Fab and Rob, right?
1: Right. It was Rob. Rob and Fab. Yeah. I just can't remember.
0: One of them killed himself. One of them committed suicide.
1: Right. The one that
0: anyway, the one can sing. I agree with you, but it's not Milli Vanilli, is it? Go out as Rob or go out as Fab, whatever the hell your name is. Go out and be that guy and sing songs formally with Milli. Why do you call it Milli Vanilli?
1: Oh, maybe because that's the only way.
0: Watch this. Are you ready? Are you ready? Sam, do you know anything about Milli Vanilli?
2: I was literally just looking them up being like, do I know these people? Are these like the twins that were
0: lip
2: syncing everything?
0: They were definitely lip syncing. Definitely.
2: Okay. I think I've seen them.
0: They jumped around. They danced. They had the long braided hair.
2: Right.
0: I believe they were from France or something. And the people that were singing were a couple of old white German guys.
2: Oh, that's so funny.
0: Blame It on the Rain was their big song. I just wondered, had you heard that story at all?
2: I had not heard. I mean, I've seen these people before, like, but I don't think I really would know any of their things or their story or their backstory or anything like
0: that. Paul, correct me if I'm wrong. Didn't they get outed because the track that they were lip syncing to was skipping at one of their concerts?
1: I believe so, but yeah. I don't think it was white German guys that were singing.
0: I'm pretty sure it was.
1: Because, I think the producer was... But the group that they actually used, I've seen them perform. Like, I've seen video footage of them, and they're actually singing the songs, and they weren't white guys.
0: I remember the behind the scenes, and I could almost swear to you it was a couple of German guys that were white that were singing, but you could be right. Listen, it's been 35 years. Maybe they were the ones who produced it because they're the ones that came out and said, yeah, it was us. They were never singing. And if you say it was different artists, fine. I mean, I can look that up later. I haven't thought about Milli Vanilli since, you know, we heard about the suicide and since they had their big hits. Sam, these were like they had the number one hit in the nation.
2: Oh, wow. That's crazy.
0: Blame It on the Rain. Yeah. Exactly like that. Exactly what it sounded like.
2: And I doubt it sounds anything like that.
1: It sounded way better.
0: It did sound way better. It was a great song. That's why it did well. Plus, they were good-looking guys, and they jumped around in tight pants, and they had their long hair and everything.
1: Fab
0: and
1: the girls is the went one wild. Who's still alive.
0: Fab is alive.
1: Yes.
0: The other one killed himself.
1: Yes.
0: I remember there was like a 60 Minutes or something where the one guy says, well, we can sing. And the one guy sings, I guess it's Fab, and he sings pretty well. The other guy's like, like I just did. Didn't work out too well.
2: That's funny.
0: They were high because they danced and they looked good. That's it.
2: They would be great at TikTok.
0: So that's the first problem I have. The second problem I have is that Morris Day has already begged off of this. Sam, do you know who Morris Day is?
2: No.
0: Morris Day and the Time. You don't know? Don't look him up. Why are you typing?
1: Oh my gosh.
2: I'm looking him up right now.
0: They were made famous from Purple Rain, the movie, which starred Prince. They were also a local group from Minneapolis, where Prince was from. They were featured in the movie. And I remember that movie came out. They were like, this is the Jimi Hendrix story. I'm like, really? And it wasn't. It was just basically Prince's story and how he came up through the ranks in Minneapolis.
1: Yeah, it was loosely based on him.
0: Right. So, and they just called him Kid, right? The Kid? They called him Prince.
1: No, they called him the Kid. Yeah.
0: And it's great movie if you love music, and it's just it's hokey enough and it's 1980s enough. I mean, Sam, if you're going to watch some movies, add that to your movie list.
2: But you know what? I think I've seen that movie.
1: I don't believe you.
0: I don't know that I'm buying that either. You didn't see Rocky, but you saw Purple Rain.
1: If you would have seen it, you'd remember because it's very memorable. I mean, the music from Morris Day and the Time. I mean, everything, the whole thing, it's very memorable. So
0: what was the big song by Morris? It was Jungle Love? Is that what it was called? Jungle Love
1: and then The Bird.
0: They only had two. They had Jungle Love and The Bird. And
1: in the movie, I mean, they had other hits. Like,
0: I don't know that they had other hits. I'll be honest with you. I don't think they hit the charts with anything else. I could be wrong, but I don't remember any other songs.
1: You are.
0: And believe me, I was in college when that movie came out, and guess what my major was? Music. We were, like, playing those songs. So I don't remember anything else hitting the top 10. I mean, Jungle Love is the only one that I think.

0: even gotten to the top 10.
1: I mean, there's that, I think it was a Gigolo's Need Love 2. And then there was another song called Cool. Yeah. Then there was that.
0: You're telling me these are top 10 songs? I disagree.
1: Maybe not, but they were hits for them. And then
0: Sam, look up Jungle Love, because they did a whole dance to it. It was amazing. Just a great song.
1: It's like 777-0311.
0: And the hook was, oh-ee-oh-ee-oh. Nailed it. This guy
2: is
0: only known from that and is almost 70 years old now. And he begs off the 250 celebration and says, it's a no for me, on his Instagram. After they already announced that he was going to be in it. Morris Day, I might be a little bit crazy, but you haven't done squat in 40 years. Maybe the 250th anniversary we're going to have for this country, maybe you go there and take part. You know what I mean? I mean, he doesn't say it's for political reasons, but you know damn well somebody probably gave him a hard time because it's a Trump thing, and it's going to be in Washington. It's only one 250th birthday. What is wrong with you? So, Sam, thoughts about that?
2: I think he should just do this right back on stage.
0: Are you watching it?
2: Yeah.
0: Pretty good.
2: It's a hit. And I like it.
0: Even at his elderliness, I mean, he's almost 70 now. He's still doing it. And I think isn't Jerome still with him? Nah, Jerome. And he brings up the mirror and he combs his hair and everything else.
1: I think
0: he's still with him.
1: I remember my brother and I, when we were in Vegas for my sister's wedding, my brother literally ran into Jerome. And like stole, and Jerome spilled my brother's drink on him. And they're like, oh, sorry, whatever.
0: Please tell me your brother said, nah, Jerome.
1: No.
0: Please tell me he said that.
1: No, I mean, he was younger, but I mean, he was five or six years, maybe even 8 years younger.
0: Oh, okay, little kid. Okay.
1: No. I'm saying 8 years younger than me.
0: Oh, okay.
1: Gotcha, but he even knew who he was. It was just so funny. And like at that time I had like a flip phone. And I took a picture like that, so I don't have the picture anymore. But like he was cool, and like because I think they were performing in the casino next door, so it just so happened that they were walking around, and I was like, wow, that's crazy. And then another time when the time was here,
0: what are you following the friggin' Morris Day around? What's
1: No. But there was another time when they were going to be here in San Antonio. This was maybe 2003, and I had an opportunity to go to the concert, but I was doing like other like radio stuff, so I couldn't stay. We just went and put like banners up and stuff, and I was so upset because I was like, man, I really wish that I could stay and see this concert, because I knew it would be fun, but I missed out.
0: I mean, it was a cool dance. It's a cool song. I mean, the whole thing was just cool.
2: Yeah.
0: We all wanted to wear those big sort of wide shoulder zoot suits and
2: Right? Yeah, I mean, it was such a vibe.
1: Cool. And I believe Jimmy Jam and Terry Lewis were part of the group. And I mean, those guys later on and went and became big producers for like Janet Jackson and like all her like hits in the 80s, if I remember correctly.
0: I mean, that movie did launch a lot of careers. Was Sheila E. in that?
1: No.
0: I know Apollonia was in that.
1: No.
0: Who was in that? I know Lisa was in the group. There were a couple of women that were in the group.
1: It was Lisa and Wendy.
0: But he ended up moving past them, right? He ended up, like, dropping them later.
1: I mean, he went away from the whole Prince and the Revolution.
0: Right.
1: Then he, got, a different band. But, I mean, I am sure you know this, but initially it was supposed to be Vanity that was the
0: Absolutely knew that, yes.
1: Yeah, but she was, because she was the one that was actually dating Prince, but I guess they broke up and then she got out. And then
0: she had one song because of Prince. She ended up having like one song.
1: Yeah, Nasty Girl.
0: Yeah.
1: Yeah.
0: Sam, it's a whole thing. You got to go and watch that movie.
2: Yeah.
0: I think you would really enjoy that movie.
2: I should.
0: But again, I mean, Paula, you agree with me that, I mean, you're almost 70. You get to be part of one of the biggest celebrations we're ever going to have in this country. And you say no, and then you write some snotty thing on there. It's a no for me. After he already said yes, he probably got pressure.
1: Yes, I'm a little disappointed with that. I get that it's a thing if you do anything that's tied to the president, but you have to look bigger picture.
0: But it's not even that. It's the 250th anniversary. It's not of Trump. It's of the country. And I mean, for all of time, 100 years from now, they're going to say, holy crap, this guy is somebody that I wish I would have heard his music.
1: Hence
0: the
1: name.
0: This could be his legacy.
1: All of time.
0: Wow.
1: Time. I mean,
0: Sam, you got to watch that movie. Add that to the list.
2: Yeah, and I am also disappointed.
0: I mean, without a doubt, I don't dislike Morris Day. I think that song was unbelievable. I thought that his inclusion in the movie was very necessary. He was the rival band. I just think the whole thing made sense. But why do this? Why to take a stand so that a couple of people, give you a like on Instagram is stupid, in my opinion. Stupid! That wasn't even good. Stupid. That was better. Okay. 833-JOE-PAGS, 833-563-7247, joepags.com. 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We're back after this.
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1: Because you need to know.
0: Hi, great to have you. Reminiscing during the break about the 80s and Purple Rain and so on. I mean, you get an opportunity. Listen, I have said this a million times, and I really mean it, and I think you guys and gals who watch and listen know that I mean this. Had Obama or Biden invited me to the White House while they were president, I would have gone. And it would not have been for a concert. It might have been to do whatever thing they were doing, and I still would have done that because that's the president, that's the White House. But this isn't about Trump, this 250. Now, he is the president right now. And he certainly will be out there and he'll be welcoming the crowd. And I'm sure that he'll make a big whoop-de-do about it. But if you're Morris Day and my daughter, who's the next generation, doesn't really know who you are, didn't know who you were at all till I just made her look you up, maybe your music now can touch a new generation, two new generations. In fact, the song, you know, Jungle Love is so good. I mean, Sam, did you listen to it at all?
24: Yeah, it was good.
0: So good. And everybody was doing that stupid dance, man. We're all doing that freaking thing.
25: No.
0: Paul, you were doing it.
25: That was for the bird.
0: What was it? The Jungle Love dance. You had to be doing that too, no?
25: No.
24: They weren't doing
0: the dance at all for Jungle Love? What are you talking about?
25: They may have been dancing, but the actual bird was the one where they're like flapping their wings and throwing out the bird sound and all that.
0: I don't care. I'm doing this to Jungle Love. I just felt like doing
24: it. Wow. You'll be the only one doing it.
0: I'm doing it. I don't care. Now let's do a segment I like to call How Stupid is Kathy Hochul? I mean, Kathy Hochul is the governor of New York. The headline from Breitbart is New York Governor Kathy Hochul dragged after her attempt to mock Trump's status as a Knicks fan backfires. The next time New York Governor Kathy Hochul attempts to mock President Trump's Knicks fandom, she might want to do her homework on Wednesday today. Reports circulated that President Trump, a lifetime New York Knicks fan, might attend the Knicks if the Knicks make the NBA Finals appearance, actually when they do, because they're in the finals. Should Trump attend, he would be the first sitting president to attend the NBA Finals. Reporters at Hochul's Wednesday press conference asked the governor for her thoughts on that, and she said, well, they said, what do you see to President Trump saying he's a lifelong Knicks fan, the reporter added or asked. Hochul said, I'd ask him to name the starting lineup of the 1993 championship team and see how he does. The problem is, they won the championship in 73, not 93, you dumbass. That's your Kathy Hochul, New York. Got to hit a break here. When we come back, it's going to be Andrew Harding. Great information on Iran. Keep it here.
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27: State regulators are warning Alaskans about a suspected cryptocurrency fraud scheme. The Alaska Division of Banking and Securities says investors are reportedly being recruited through social media, messaging apps, and referral networks. Officials say some investors were told to send money through Zelle to recruiters who would then add cryptocurrency to trading accounts on their behalf. State officials urging residents to avoid sending money or any personal information and to report suspicious activity to authorities. Construction on Alaska's largest planned solar farm near Anchorage is expected to begin this summer. The Beluga Solar Project should produce power at costs comparable to current natural gas generation rates. And the Matsu Borough Assembly is considering new alcohol and marijuana tax measures on the November ballot. It would double the marijuana sales tax up to 10% and create a new alcohol tax of up to 10%. I'm Monica Nelson.
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3: This past weekend, I wasn't the only one. We were thinking something big is going to happen. The president doesn't go to his son's wedding. He summons J.D. Vance back to the White House. Going to be some big get-together at Camp David that ended up not happening because of weather. Then they ended up doing the cabinet meeting today at the White House. So what is the latest on Iran? I thought you'd see an end, a peace deal, something signed, maybe more offensive moves by this country against that country. But nothing really happened. Let's get with Andrew Harding, policy analyst, national security, and also Indo-Pacific Affairs at Heritage. Good to see you, Andrew. How are you?
4: Doing well, Joe. How are you?
3: I'm doing very well. Hopefully you had a good weekend. So do you agree with me that we were watching something unfold? Something seemed imminent over the weekend, and then nothing happened.
4: Well, I think we certainly saw some signs, but President Trump has been very good at ensuring that Iran cannot predict his immediate next move. We saw that all the way back in February, in which the president was open to diplomacy with Iran. Clearly, Iran thought they could play with fire and mess around with the president. And then poof, just like that, the Ayatollah was killed in an airstrike, along with almost 50 of his closest advisors. So President Trump has made very clear that while he is pursuing diplomacy, and he's made clear even just a couple of weeks ago, a few days ago, that he was willing to restart military strikes here, he was willing to still see if diplomacy could come through, work with Gulf allies and partners on what a potential diplomatic solution could look like. So I think the president wants to keep Iran guessing. He certainly has us guessing, but that's a good thing. We want unpredictability. We don't want the enemy to guess what we're going to do, so that way we can maximize our leverage and get the best possible outcome.
3: Can we talk about the War Powers Act for a second from the 1970s? Almost every president has ignored it. It's not constitutional. I'm not going to pay any attention to it. I guess Congress can somehow try to stop the money that goes into any sort of an offensive war effort. But is there anything to even some of the Republicans in the Senate the other day saying, he's got to come back to us if he wants to start military action again? Does he have to?
4: I think the president has all the options on the table here. Even if, say, the Senate and the House are able to get some resolution over the line, ultimately the president would have to sign it into law. I don't think President Trump has any interest in signing something like this into law. And then he can veto it. In that case, there are not enough votes in either chamber in order to overturn such a veto. So I think what's most important is Congress ought to rally around the president here, ensure that he has the maximum support possible here at home to either pursue a great deal, as he puts it, that actually advances America's interest, or, as he said in today's press conference, he can turn to the man to his left, which is Secretary of War Pete Hegseth, to give him another option to finish the job.
3: Should we take anything Iran says seriously or at face value? Because they're saying things openly that are 180 degrees different than what the president is reporting from the negotiations. So obviously this is posturing. They do that. They want to look strong even if they're not. But should we give any credence to what they say?
4: No, Joe, we shouldn't. This is certainly something that the regime wants to do, which they want to project some type of strength. They want to control the narrative. They're not only doing that externally to other people around the world, not just President Trump, but also they want to look internally. We've seen some indications that they may have reduced some of the internet censorship, the total blackout they've had, but that doesn't mean that people are free. If anything, it just means that the government continues to push down its propaganda, indicate that it's winning the war, it's doing an excellent job taking out the entire U.S. military somehow, but we know the truth, that Iran has been completely decimated militarily, their economy is in free fall, and diplomatically, they've been finally forced to the table by President Trump's peace through strength approach. So I'm trusting the president here. I'm not trusting anything that the Iran regime is saying out of its mouth.
3: From Heritage.org, it is Andrew Harding. I appreciate the time and the knowledge. Where are we hurting them the most? Where is our biggest leverage? You're right. He's doing it on both ends, economically and also militarily. But what has them shaking in their boots more? Because historically, when you show that you are stronger than some saber-rattling regime in the Middle East, they back down. They now know that we are militarily far superior to them. Is that what hurts them most, or is the economic stuff what's going to be their undoing, because then the people maybe in the country can rise up?
4: It's really a combination of Operation Epic Fury, in which we've seen the degradation of Iran's military, taking out its navy, its air force, its ability to fire off the amount of missiles it may prefer to. We've also been able to see economic fury, in which we've had not only a blockade on Iranian ports, which is costing almost $400 million a day to the regime, but the Iranian regime has done its own goal by censoring and blocking out its access to the internet, which is costing its economy a further anywhere between $40 to $80 million a day. And then with diplomatic fury, I think we cannot start calling it that, in which President Trump is ensuring that Iran has to come to the table with a serious deal. And that, as he's put it, if Iran gives a proposal and he can't get past the first sentence because of how bad it is, well, that ensures Iran has to feel the pressure of really coming with genuine proposals that match President Trump's expectations. So yes, we've hit them economically. We're hitting them on the military side. We have been since Operation Epic Fury, but combining all this gives the president the best approach through peace through strength and the best way to leverage American strength to potentially get us either a great deal or put America in position to finish off the regime as necessary.
3: It's Andrew Harding, great knowledge. So if we end this and we sign a deal and that theocracy is still in place, the people of that country will think this was not a win for them. When the president first started, he said, the people of Iran will have an opportunity to get their country back, their culture back. It might be the last opportunity they get. Are they going to get that opportunity? Because I don't see it right now. But then again, I'm not in the planning stages. I'm not in the situation room. Is that still the end goal, to squeeze this theocracy out and give the people of Iran a better future or not?
4: I think that would be a great deal for the Iranian people. I think President Trump and Secretary Rubio have made clear, from an American perspective, the primary objective is preventing Iran from getting a nuclear weapon. That is the number one security threat, and that's the political goal that is driving this entire operation. Whether you're looking at it from a military lens, an economic lens, or diplomatically, all of this combined is to ensure that Iran cannot get the ability to develop or acquire or build its own nuclear weapon. Now, in a perfect world, if there's a way for the regime to change in the sense that allows the people of Iran to take control of their own destiny, I think President Trump, and really not only the people of Iran, but the rest of the world, would love to see a better future for the Iranian people in order for them to take control of their own destiny.
3: The Abraham Accords in the first Trump term were massive and major. Then he moved the embassy from Tel Aviv to Jerusalem. He did many, many good things in the Middle East. The president seems to want every other country in the Middle East to sign on to the Abraham Accords to bring what's happening with Iran to some sort of an end. I think that would show, and you can correct me if I'm wrong, that would show a united front. Every country except Iran is on board. Iran would then be separated and neutralized just from their neighbors. Is that likely to happen, that everybody else signs on?
4: I don't know how likely it is that everyone will sign on, but I do think it's in everyone's interest to sign on. I think it would be good. We've seen from the countries that have recognized the Abraham Accords and established diplomatic ties with Israel, we've seen trade every single year since the Abraham Accords went into action here increase with these countries. We've seen military cooperation. In fact, Israel and the UAE have worked closely together since Iran fired missiles at the UAE, which is a demonstration of Israel providing value to these countries that recognize it. So yes, it would be ideal for these countries to join the Abraham Accords for their own national interests, but it is very complicated. It's not something that can be done easily overnight. And if nothing else, Iran firing missiles at the Gulf countries has already put itself in a position of isolation, in which the Gulf countries recognize how threatening Iran is, not only by its words, but its actions.
3: That was so weird that they started bombing their neighbors when they probably could have had them either at least stay neutral or maybe even morally on their side. Now they push them away completely. It shows the lack of strategic thinking that this theocracy probably has. Andrew, let me ask you about China. President Trump goes to China. she tries to humiliate him to his face. I had Gordon Chang on, who said, she said things like, we're moving past the old guard and the future is this, that, and the other. And the way he was wording it, he was trying to make Trump look bad. Trump didn't take the bait and actually did very well in that meeting with Xi. What I've never really gotten a good answer to is this. Has China been helping Iran since the beginning? It sounded like they were trying to help with positioning of the American assets, but they weren't really doing anything else in the back end. Maybe, just maybe, some promise of weaponry that I don't think ever got there. I think China's on its back heels because of what we're doing, what we did in Venezuela, what we're doing now in Iran. But I know that you also believe that China might be benefiting from us being mired in this situation in the Middle East. Talk to me about the China angle, if you don't mind.
4: Well, you paint an excellent picture in which what China has had to see over the last few months is the removal of Nicolas Maduro from Venezuela. We've seen President Trump use American strength in Iran. And we've seen when it comes to Cuba, now we're actively watching to see what happens there with any change of the regime or how it works in the United States. And finally, we've seen the United States do an excellent job in pushing out Chinese influence in the Panama Canal. So when we're looking at all these choke points and resources and energy, how it's flowing, President Trump and his team are doing an excellent job of putting China in a difficult position. Now, yes, Iran has an interest, or China rather, has an interest in supporting Iran, given that they purchase a lot of Iranian oil, given that it's discounted, they can evade their U.S. sanctions, but also it helps China having a partner in the Middle East that can distract the United States. However, at the same time, China has an interest in seeing the Strait of Hormuz open. They also have an interest in not seeing Iran get a nuclear weapon, as that puts another nuclear power close to the Chinese borders. Right. So it is an interesting game here. By the end of the day, I think it's in China's interest, where interests collide with the United States, to push Iran to a deal to open the strait and prevent it from getting a nuclear weapon. If that can be done, then maybe we align. But just like the Iranians, I wouldn't take the Chinese word, take them at their word. I very much want to see actions be verified.
3: It's Andrew Harding from Heritage. We appreciate the time. Let's talk about what goes on with the Strait of Hormuz, because we're told by the president we have control of it. There's a blockade. I'm guessing a blockade from anybody leaving an Iranian port. They can't continue, or else we'll take their engines out like we've done a couple of times now. But the Iranians say the strait is closed. Is it open or closed? I know my gas prices seem to suggest that it's closed, but the president, and I like the president, take him at his word, seems to say it's open because we have control of it. What's the status?
4: Well, I guess in a way, multiple things can be true. On one hand, sure, it may technically be open and that the U.S. military can ensure that there are pathways for vessels to go through. But however, Iran's going to try to maintain its leverage as much as possible. So the fact that the Iranian regime shows that it's willing to try to deploy mines, or it's willing to have missiles in the strait, show, and it's going to deter tankers and private sector companies from moving these tankers throughout the strait out of fear of these tankers getting hit, or foreign countries seeing their own citizens get targeted in the strait. So the fact that Iran can still try to have a threat, and it knows that's its leverage point, it's going to try to hold the strait functionally as closed as possible. But the president is right. The U.S. has the capability to keep it open. But ultimately, it's in Iran's best interest to come to the table, work with the president, keep the strait open, and ensure that they're stopped. They no longer threaten the strait and can't impose any

0: any types of toll. So it would be great to see more vessels get through the strait. But that's why it's so important, either diplomatically, we get the right resolution that opens the strait, or as the president's made clear, we do have the military capabilities to force it open as need be.
1: Another part that there's some dispute over, and again, I take our word for it over the Iranian word, but it's important to at least examine what they're saying. They say we're not getting the nuclear material. President Trump says we're getting the nuclear material. President Trump calls it dust. I don't know what Iran calls it or not. We know that they've got nuclear material. I've seen some reports that it's 900 pounds worth. It could be a lot more than that. Could be a lot less than that. Do we get the nuclear material if we have a deal? Or can we sign a deal where they get to keep the enriched uranium that they promised they won't use for a nuke?
0: We'll have to see any specific details that come out of a deal, but for all indications, it would seem that the United States or some type of third party would get the nuclear material. In other words, Iran wouldn't be in possession of it. And that's important. That's what President Trump has made clear is the primary objective of this entire operation is to not allow Iran to have the necessary tools, the expertise, the equipment, or just the raw materials in order to ensure that it can get a nuclear weapon. So I think the fact that the president's indicating that although we aren't at a deal yet, he's indicated that he's willing to put any strikes on pause for the time being, that we've seen some more substantial progress. There's more of an emphasis on sentences and words rather than just the president getting past the very first sentence of any Iranian counterproposal. Tells me that Iran is finally getting into a position, thanks to the peace through strength approach that President Trump has deployed, towards willing to discuss more on the nuclear question. So we'll see if we get a deal, but I very much expect any deal is going to meet President Trump's expectation of Iran not having the necessary materials to have that nuclear weapon down the road.
1: Heritage.org policy analyst, National Security and Indo-Pacific Affairs. It is Andrew Harding. Andrew, I appreciate the time. Let's talk about the money. Iran wants more money to be unfrozen. They claim it's their money. We know that Obama sent $1.7 billion on pallets, literal pallets of cash to Iran. That didn't win us any favor. I don't know why he did that. Then under the Biden administration, it was billions and billions of dollars unfrozen for Iran. Then Iran could sell their oil, and they promised it would be for humanitarian reasons. Then the Ayatollah said, we'll spend it however we want. It doesn't have to be for humanitarian reasons. It's our money. Yesterday or the day before, I caught wind that Iran is saying, any deal that we make, you'll have to unfreeze more billions of our dollars. I don't think the president wants to do that. He certainly has complained, like I complain, about what Obama and what Biden did. Is there a money exchange even at play here?
0: Well, the only type of way would be some type of money exchanges would be very conditional and would be based on the fact of Iran following through on any commitments it makes, primarily on the nuclear front. The president said today during his cabinet meeting that there haven't been any immediate discussions of immediate sanction relief or immediate unfreezing of funds. And that's largely because we're not going to, as you mentioned here, make the same mistakes of the past of just giving Iran money and giving it the types of resources it wants in exchange for very little here. What the president is doing is, once again, he knows what Iran wants, and he knows that that economic angle is going to be the key leverage point the United States has. So he's holding out until Iran's going to finally come to the U.S. position of working to ensure it does not get a nuclear weapon, removes any enrichment materials, and puts the United States in the national security position it wants to be, if not feeling as though Iran can get that nuclear weapon at this time or it has the necessary resources to get there anytime soon. Only at that point do I think President Trump and the administration start to even consider what economic activities can be done or policy decisions can be made in exchange on a conditional basis of Iran following through. And that's very different than which President Trump is making sure every single thing that's discussed with this deal, again, we'll see what the final details are, is all conditional and can all be reversed if Iran doesn't follow through.
1: Let's finish with this, Andrew, and I appreciate the time and the access. The American public doesn't have much of an appetite to keep paying high prices for gas. That's what they care about first and foremost. We're not in the Middle East, so it's hard to even care that much. If you're not in it like you and I are, we should care. Everybody should care. I get it. But they're worried about the price of goods, and that's not something they want to continue. We shouldn't get anywhere near the midterms when it comes to this conflict resolution. Can you predict what we're going to see? Because it feels like something's imminent, although I can't put my finger on it. What do you think is going to happen here?
0: Well, you're right. It feels as though something is imminent on an almost daily basis here. But you make a very good point that the American people and people around the world are feeling the impacts of gas prices here. So the president and his team know that they want to see an end to this conflict as soon as possible. Where I am, I'm cautiously optimistic that we'll see some type of deal come together, maybe not by the immediate end of the month, but the fact that the president is saying he's held off strikes, he's saying that there's been some legitimate progress. We're not fully there yet, but the fact that he is willing to see diplomacy through and remains patient tells me that he's working with people that he believes can actually control how Iran operates, and he believes that they're getting to a substantial progress in which there might be light at the end of the tunnel. So I wish I had a better sense of the exact day, but the fact that strikes haven't continued yet makes me cautiously optimistic that maybe a deal legitimately can be reached in America's national interest.
1: Always great information. I appreciate your knowledge and your time. It's Andrew Harding, policy analyst, National Security and Indo-Pacific Affairs. Heritage.org is the website. Put out, do you have an X account, Andrew? Put that out there.
0: Not these days, actually. I really just
1: go to Heritage.
0: But you can go to Heritage, make sure, check out any materials working on there. Most recently, a lot of coverage on the U.S.-China summit that recently happened. But like, as usual, following all things national security on the Heritage.org website and social media accounts.
1: Good stuff. I appreciate the time, brother. Thank you. That's it for this one. We're back after this on the Joe Pag Show. Stay here.

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12: 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Thanks. I appreciate you stopping by. There's a lot going on. If you enjoyed that Tucker Carlson opening monologue that I gave you tonight, go and check it out. 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We use that as the resource for the big hot monologues, for the hot interviews, or the long form stuff, the podcast Unshaken and Unafraid with Joe Pags. That's all over there as well. I know a lot of you don't like YouTube, but I'm telling you, they took the censorship off of it as far as it used to be. 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Go there and do me a favor and subscribe. You know you're on YouTube anyway, just floating around. Why not go and subscribe to at Joe Pags on YouTube? That is Sam. That is Polo. I'm Joe. That's going to do it for tonight. We've got a lot more coming your way tomorrow on a Thursday. Do not touch that dial. Keep it right here.
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20: The U.S. is reportedly carrying out another round of defensive strikes against Iran tonight. U.S. officials told several outlets the strikes were in southern Iran and targeted a military site that was a threat to American forces and commercial traffic. The officials stressed the U.S.-Iran ceasefire is still in effect. The U.S. carried out similar defensive strikes just days ago, prompting Iran to threaten retaliation. Alabama officials have filed an emergency appeal to the Supreme Court as they seek permission to use a Republican

0: is still in effect. The U.S. carried out similar defensive strikes just days ago, prompting Iran to threaten retaliation. Alabama officials have filed an emergency appeal to the Supreme Court as they seek permission to use a Republican-leaning map for the midterm elections. They're appealing a ruling from a federal court that blocked Alabama from using a congressional map that would help the GOP in the race against Democratic Congressman Shamari Figures. The court ruled the state was intentionally discriminating against black voters with the map it wanted to use. Alabama's asked the Supreme Court to make its decision by Monday. Jill Biden thought her husband, former President Joe Biden, was having a stroke during his pivotal 2024 presidential debate. The debate prompted calls for Biden to drop out of the race after he stumbled and stammered through a number of questions while debating Donald Trump.
1: Four Day Week Foundation tells The Guardian that chopping off that extra day could reduce Britain's obesity levels by giving people the time they need to get rid of bad habits and make healthier choices. I'm Michael Kastner.
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4: Heading into this weekend's slate of NWSL games, the Orlando Pride's Barbara Banda leads the league's Golden Boot race with 9
0: day finals are set to begin next Wednesday. I'm Tammy Trujillo.
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0: yourselves. Do you remember yours? In a moment, Dean Alioto joins us with his new documentary film, The Experiencers. 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
1: A teenage boy is dead after crashing his car into a lake. Alaska State Troopers say the 17-year-old boy crashed into Lake Rose Teed Monday morning. The vehicle quickly sank in the water, and police found the teen's body trapped underneath the vehicle. Police say witnesses at the scene tried to save the teen but were unable to. The teen was the only person in the car when it crashed. One man's dead after being hit by two separate vehicles while walking across Glen Highway. Police say the pedestrian was struck by two cars near the Boniface exit just before 9 yesterday. The crash left the highway shut down for hours. An investigation into what caused it is ongoing, and a former Army recruiter is facing charges after allegedly trying to entice a minor into sexual activity. Alaska's news source reports federal prosecutors are charging 40-year-old Bart Anthony Reyna with coercion and enticement of a minor. A hearing is set for Friday. I'm Monica Nelson.
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9: 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Guaranteed human.
10: Iran is responding after the U.S. carried out another round of strikes against the country Wednesday night. U.S. officials told several outlets the defensive strikes were in southern Iran and targeted a military site that was a threat to American forces and commercial traffic. The officials stressed the U.S.-Iran ceasefire is still in effect. Now Iran's Revolutionary Guard says it's launched an attack on an American airbase where the strikes were launched from. It's not clear which base was targeted, but there are reports air defenses in Kuwait responded to incoming missile and drone attacks. The U.S. carried out similar defensive strikes just days ago, prompting Iran to threaten retaliation. Two people are confirmed dead and nine others are believed to have been killed in a chemical tank failure at a paper plant in Washington State. Governor Bob Ferguson says the magnitude of the tragedy in Longview is overwhelming. Some 600,000 gallons of a corrosive chemical were released in the blast. It turned vehicles on their sides and flooded the area. Some of the chemical reached the Columbia River. The city of Longview's water, though, has been tested and remains safe, and there are no air quality concerns. The cause of the tank failure is still under investigation. Vice President J.D. Vance is in Colorado for the graduation of the U.S. Air Force Academy's class of 2026 Thursday. He'll deliver the commencement address to over 900 former cadets who are now officially U.S. Air Force and Space officers after graduating from the Academy. After that, Vance is expected to travel from Colorado Springs to Denver for a yet-to-be-disclosed speaking engagement. Drake is making Billboard history with his latest albums. Earlier this month, the rapper surprised fans with three new LPs on the same day, Iceman, Habibti, and Maid of Honor. With that, he's become the first artist to hold the top three spots at the same time on the Billboard 200. He also broke a tie with Michael Jackson for the most number one singles for solo male artists on the Billboard Hot 100, thanks to his single, Janice, STFU. I'm Tammy Trujillo.
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1: In Juneau, state lawmakers have advanced two major rural health bills to Governor Dunleavy's desk. A former Army recruiter is facing charges after allegedly trying to entice a minor into sexual activity. Alaska's news source reports federal prosecutors are charging 40-year-old Bart Anthony Reno with coercion and enticement of a minor. Police arrested him in Anchorage after he allegedly arranged to meet the teen, who was actually an undercover agent. A continued detention hearing is set for Friday. New details coming to light regarding a fatal fiery crash that shut down the Seward Highway for several hours Memorial Day. The police department says three people were killed when a vehicle and a motorcycle collided near Mile 80. The crash left the highway shut down for more than 7 hours. Hundreds of vehicles backed up for several miles. The driver of the vehicle and a passenger were killed, as was the motorcyclist. I'm Monica Nelson.
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12: May 15, 9 a.m. Two women quietly waiting at the doctor's office. Woman 1 says, "Cold day, huh?" Woman 2, "What's that?" Woman 1, "Kinda cold today." Woman 2, "Yeah, wasn't expecting that." Woman 1, "What is it, 47 degrees? Woman 2, "No, more like 45. Woman 1, yeah, makes sense. At least it's not raining. Woman 2, "That would be sad." Woman 1, "So sad." Woman 2, "The weather." 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
10: Guaranteed human.
11: President Trump says no nation has the right to control the Strait of Hormuz. During his cabinet meeting at the White House on Wednesday, Trump dismissed a question about reports that a proposed deal would allow Iran and Oman to control the waterway. Trump insisted it's an international waterway, adding the U.S. might watch over it. Trump said he knew gas prices would go up with the war, but again said he had to stop Iran from obtaining a nuclear weapon. Former President Biden is suing the Justice Department to block the release of audio recordings and transcripts from interviews with his biographer. The lawsuit seeks to stop the department from releasing the materials to the House Judiciary Committee and the Conservative Heritage Foundation next month. DOJ officials say the recordings allegedly show concerns about Biden's mental acuity dating back to 2016. Biden's team argues the release is politically motivated and says the former president agreed to provide the recordings only with the understanding they'd remain private. The former live-in personal assistant to late actor Matthew Perry is headed to federal prison. Daniel Martindale has details.
12: 61-year-old Kenneth Iwamasa has been sentenced to 3 years and 5 months behind bars for his role in Perry's ketamine overdose death in October of 2023. Iwamasa injected Perry with multiple doses of the drug before his death. In August of 2024, Iwamasa pleaded guilty to one count of conspiracy to distribute ketamine causing death. He will also serve 2 years of supervised release and must pay a $10,000 fine. Iwamasa is the final of five defendants indicted in the case to be sentenced. I'm Daniel Martindale.
11: Knicks fans hoping to see an NBA Finals game in New York are going to have to shell out some very big bucks. Secondary market ticket prices are exploding since the team secured its first NBA Finals appearance since 1999. In fact, games 3 and 4 at Madison Square Garden are the most expensive NBA Finals ticket on record, with the cheapest upper deck ticket for game 3 going for just over $4,000 on StubHub. If you want 2 tickets courtside, be prepared to pay close to $300,000. I'm Tammy Trujillo.
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1: State regulators are warning Alaskans about a suspected cryptocurrency fraud scheme. The Alaska Division of Banking and Securities says investors are reportedly being recruited through social media, messaging apps, and referral networks. Officials say some investors were told to send money through Zelle to recruiters who would then add cryptocurrency to trading accounts on their behalf. State officials urging residents to avoid sending money or any personal information and to report suspicious activity to authorities. Construction on Alaska's largest planned solar farm near Anchorage is expected to begin this summer. The Beluga Solar Project should produce power at costs comparable to current natural gas generation rates. And the Mat-Su Borough Assembly is considering new alcohol and marijuana tax measures on the November ballot. It would double the marijuana sales tax up to 10% and create a new alcohol tax of up to 10%. I'm Monica Nelson.
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1: We shall take your calls with Michael Tellinger next hour here on Coast to Coast as we talk about slave species of the gods. 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
6: His name, Robert Diaguero. Now, you had a health challenge some time ago. You were describing it as even to the point of losing consciousness. Like you said, a lot of people heard of carnivore. They've read about it in Ty Bollinger's book, Cancer Step Outside the Box. Now, how did you take it? Did you take the liquid, the capsules? What did you do?
7: Oh, the capsules.
6: Okay.
7: I started off taking it 3 times a day for the 6 days. But I'd say within the first week and a half, I noticed a amazing difference. 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They were gone. Absolutely gone. My mind is blown on this stuff.
6: Well, would your wife corroborate your story? 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
6: Or no, you actually did recover that fast.
7: 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She was there one time when I was doing the gig and I lost consciousness.
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0: Alaska time is 12 midnight.
1: President Trump says no nation has the right to control the Strait of Hormuz. During his cabinet meeting Wednesday, Trump dismissed a question about reports that a proposed deal would allow Iran and Oman to jointly control the waterway. Trump insisted it's an international waterway, adding the U.S. might watch over it. JFK International is one of four U.S. airports named as a designated entry point for passengers arriving from African countries impacted by Ebola. Sarah Lee Kessler reports.
2: The CDC is still allowing some people from the Congo, South Sudan, and Uganda, where Ebola is spreading unchecked, to enter the U.S., but only at four designated sites.
3: We cannot and will not allow any cases of Ebola to enter the United States.
2: Secretary of State Marco Rubio says there'll be enhanced Ebola screening at those airports that'll include a temperature check and observation for any signs of illness.
4: Better that they're doing something rather than pretending it doesn't exist.
5: Before you come over here, it should be taken care of over there.
2: I'm Sarah Lee Kessler.
1: A Google employee is being charged with insider information betting on the prediction platform Polymarket and made $1.2 million. That story from Liz Warner.
6: Google software engineer Michelle Spagnuolo federally charged Wednesday in a New York court with commodities and wire fraud and money laundering connected to the Polymarket betting platform. Prosecutors say he used an account under the name Alpha Raccoon to bet correctly that Google's most searched person in 2025 would be the singer known as David. He was released on $2.2 million bond. It's not the first time Polymarket's encountered legal trouble. In April, federal prosecutors charged an Army Special Forces sergeant for successfully betting on Venezuelan leader Nicolas Maduro's capture. In New York, I'm Liz Warner.
1: A new type of electric vehicle charger could soon be making its debut in the nation's capital. A company called VoltPost has come up with a way to turn light posts into EV chargers using each pole's existing electric infrastructure. 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
21: I love golf. 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
1: A teenage boy is dead after crashing his car into a lake. Alaska State Troopers say the 17-year-old boy crashed into Lake Rose Teed Monday morning. The vehicle quickly sank in the water, and police found the teen's body trapped underneath the vehicle. Police say witnesses at the scene tried to save the teen but were unable to. The teen was the only person in the car when it crashed. One man's dead after being hit by two separate vehicles while walking across Glen Highway. Police say the pedestrian was struck by two cars near the Boniface exit just before 9 yesterday. The crash left the highway shut down for hours. An investigation into what caused it is ongoing, and a former Army recruiter is facing charges after allegedly trying to entice a minor into sexual activity. Alaska's news source reports federal prosecutors are charging 40-year-old Bart Anthony Reyna with coercion and enticement of a minor. A hearing is set for Friday. I'm Monica Nelson.
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5: JFK International is one of four U.S. airports named Wednesday as a designated entry point for passengers arriving from African countries impacted by Ebola. Sarah Lee Kessler reports.
6: The CDC is still allowing some people from the Congo, South Sudan, and Uganda, where Ebola is spreading unchecked, to enter the U.S., but only at four designated sites.
7: We cannot and will not allow any cases of Ebola to enter the United States.
6: Secretary of State Marco Rubio says there will be enhanced Ebola screening at those airports that'll include a temperature check and observation for any signs of illness.
8: Better that they're doing something rather than pretending it doesn't exist.
9: Before you come over here, it should be taken care of over there.
6: I'm Sarah Lee Kessler.
5: Iran is responding after the U.S. carried out another round of strikes against the country Wednesday night. U.S. officials told several outlets the defensive strikes were in southern Iran and targeted a military site that was a threat to American forces and commercial traffic. The officials stressed the U.S.-Iran ceasefire is still in effect. Now, Iran's Islamic Revolutionary Guard Corps says it launched an attack on an American airbase where the strikes were launched from. Secretary of State Marco Rubio says Cuba is in a lot of trouble. He discussed the situation in Cuba during President Trump's cabinet meeting at the White House Wednesday.
7: Unfortunately for them, it's run by a bunch of incompetent communists. And being communist is bad. Being an incompetent communist is like the worst.
5: Rubio said it's a national security issue to have a failed state just 90 miles from the shores of the U.S. He went on to say the U.S. will be working on that, and hopefully there will be a good outcome for Cuba. And the former live-in personal assistant to late actor Matthew Perry is headed to federal prison. Kenneth Iwamasa was sentenced yesterday to 3 years and 5 months behind bars for his role in Perry's ketamine overdose death in October of 2023. Iwamasa injected Perry with multiple doses of the drug before his death. In August of 2024, Iwamasa pleaded guilty to one count of conspiracy to distribute ketamine, causing death. I'm Mark Mayfield.
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0: 37% of consumers mentioned that high prices are eroding their personal finances, up from 50% last month. Year ahead, inflation expectations jumped to 4.8%. Meanwhile, the Conference Board, which also has its sentiment index, it dipped 0.7 of a point. Two-thirds of consumers said they were cutting back on spending due to rising prices. And listen to these inflation expectations from the Conference Board. The median inflation index is 5%, and the average is over 6%. We also have a Fed household credit report that just came out, and we have some really sobering numbers here, George. Credit cards are 13.12% delinquent. This is versus the peak in the great financial crisis of 13.74. Student loans are up to 10.3% delinquent versus 11.8 in the great financial crisis. Auto loans are worse than in the great financial crisis, 5.6% delinquent versus 5.27 in the great financial crisis. I guess the silver lining here is mortgages, George, are way down, only 1% delinquent versus 8.89% delinquent in the great financial crisis. However, listen to these numbers here, George. There is now $621 billion in 61-day or delinquent debt. Wow.
1: That's a lot, my friend. Thank you, Mish. The American Cancer Society has updated its guidelines for colorectal cancer screening. The organization released the update in its flagship journal, noting that the new recommendations reaffirm that adults are average risk, should be screened for colorectal cancer at age 45 and continue through 75. In addition to the standard colonoscopy, they also recommend that patients receive a blood-based screening test in a doctor's office designed to detect tumor DNA in the blood. A new national survey found that nearly half of the American adults, 48%, feel their lives are seriously lacking in fun right now. Even more jarring, 12% of them say they can't even remember the last time they had a full free day to enjoy themselves. Do you remember yours? In a moment, Dean Alioto joins us with his new documentary film, The Experiencers. Full disclosure, next on Coast to Coast AM.
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11: Guaranteed human.
12: Iran is responding after the U.S. carried out another round of strikes against the country Wednesday night. More from Mark Mayfield.
13: U.S. officials told several outlets the defensive strikes were in southern Iran and targeted a military site that was a threat to American forces and commercial traffic. The officials stressed the U.S.-Iran ceasefire is still in effect. Now, Iran's Islamic Revolutionary Guard Corps says it launched an attack on an American airbase where the strikes were launched from. It's unclear which base was targeted, but there are reports air defenses in Kuwait responded to incoming missile and drone attacks. The U.S. carried out similar defensive strikes just days ago, prompting Iran to threaten retaliation. I'm Mark Mayfield.
12: The governor of California says the state will impose a 100% tax on payments from President Trump's so-called anti-weaponization fund, Tammy Trujillo reports.
14: Last week, the Trump administration announced a $1.8 billion fund for victims of alleged political weaponization, including possibly for those who were charged in connection with the January 6th Capitol riot. On Wednesday, Governor Gavin Newsom called it a slush fund and said, quote, anyone from California who receives any of those funds, we want to tax 100% of those proceeds. He added, it's an action we look forward to taking. Meanwhile, New York Assemblyman Alex Boris wants to see the same tax requirement in his state.
12: A Google employee is being charged with insider information, betting on the prediction platform Polymarket to make $1.2 million more from Liz Warner.
15: Google software engineer Michelle Spagnolo federally charged Wednesday in a New York court with commodities and wire fraud and money laundering connected to the Polymarket betting platform. Prosecutors say he used an account under the name Alpha Raccoon to bet correctly that Google's most searched person in 2025 would be the singer known as David. He was released on $2.2 million bond.
12: On Wall Street, before the opening bell, S&P 500 futures are on the decline. I'm Michael Kastner.
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26: Chris is a real student with big dreams.
27: I knew I needed to go to college to get a good job. When I was growing up, my family didn't have a lot of money. In high school, some of the other kids would drive by in their nice cars while I was riding my bike wearing my older brother's hand-me-down clothes. But I didn't really mind because my goal was bigger than those things. My family wanted me to go to college, but didn't have the money to help. So I talked to my guidance counselor at school, and he told me about federal student aid. I couldn't wait to fill out the free application. I mean, it took some time, but it was worth every minute because now I'm in college. You can't ever give up. You gotta have faith and focus on making your life better. My name is Chris. I'm going to be a medical assistant. 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
14: Guaranteed human.
15: With the war in Iran now 3 months old, President Trump says no nation has the right to control the Strait of Hormuz. The latest from Tammy Trujillo.
16: During a cabinet meeting at the White House on Wednesday, Trump dismissed a question about reports that a proposed deal would allow Iran and U.S. ally Oman to jointly control the vital waterway.
17: Nobody's going to control it. It's international waters, and Oman will behave just like everybody else, so we'll have to blow them up. They understand that. They'll be fine.
16: Trump suggested the U.S. might, in his words, watch over the Strait of Hormuz. It's just one obstacle in the ongoing U.S.-Iran peace talks, which Trump characterized as at a stalemate, saying he's not satisfied yet with the deal on the table.
15: The FBI has seized $40 million in gold bars from a former CIA agent who is posing as a decorated Air Force pilot. Mark Mayfield with that story.
18: The New York Times says David Rush was arrested last week on federal charges of swindling the government out of tens of millions of dollars. Rush was a senior official with the CIA who had top secret security clearance. Court documents show the feds raided his Virginia home last week and found over 300 gold bars, $2 million in cash, and 35 luxury watches. The documents do not elaborate on how he acquired his fortune, but claim only that Rush received it for work-related expenses.
15: No survivors are expected to be found after a chemical tank imploded at a paper mill in Longview, Washington, Tuesday. That's just north of Portland, Oregon. Two people have been confirmed dead, while nine missing people are presumed dead. The Department of Justice is launching a criminal probe into E. Jean Carroll. That's according to multiple reports. The DOJ investigation reportedly focuses on whether Carroll committed perjury during testimony linked to her two lawsuits against President Trump. She accused him of sexual assault in the 1990s, for which a jury found him liable. I'm Michael Kastner.
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53: Starting your morning off right. A new way of talk. A new way of understanding. Because we're in this together. This is your morning show with Michael Del Giorno.
54: And a pleasant good morning to one and all of our passengers this morning. It is 7 minutes after the hour. Welcome to Thursday, May the 28th, 2026. I do this all the time, and I wonder if anybody else has experienced it. Can you believe May is almost over? We enter the end of the first half of the year in about, 34 days or something like that. It's just insane. I thought we were just opening Christmas presents. I haven't even paid for the Christmas presents yet. Early shopping has already begun. All right, make that now 8 minutes after the hour on this Thursday, May the 28th. President Trump says no country will control the Strait of Hormuz as the U.S. and Iran tension continues. There was, and you've probably heard this in your news, some airstrikes. I love how the president calls these defensive of the Strait of Hormuz, which they technically are, but they also get around war powers. This time drones and or those ground control stations that launch the drones or the strikes. Yesterday, there's quite a bit of conversation from the president in the cabinet meeting presser, where Iranian state media is saying we're close to a deal with the United States. They outlined a few things, one of which, the primary, the strait would reopen as if it's theirs to reopen, and the U.S. would then allow their ports to be open. The president says this is all a complete lie and a fabrication. They're hurting. They will make a deal, but I'm not satisfied yet. And if they don't make a deal, we'll finish the job. And the president spent a good bit of time discussing that he doesn't really fear any political fallback for this. Now, your first thought should be, well, of course not. You don't face another election, which is true. But the narrative that everyone is being told to believe is the president has X amount of time. And I think there's some truth to this. It would be nice to have this over. It would be nice to have gas prices return. I mean, gas prices are all now well below where they were in the Biden era. So, I mean, it is a narrative we're describing here. But it would be nice to have the oil back down. Like yesterday, the Dow finished up 200 points at a new record level. Oil retreated. That's a good day. But the American people are sold this perception that it's far worse, and it's because of this, and because of that, and not knowing where America will be in midair at the time it pays attention to midterm elections, I mean, there could be some consequence. But the president making it very clear, he does not fear political fallout from a prolonged war with Iran. He is focused on the solution and the conclusion. Now, meanwhile, you got the Iran state media that just seemingly has its own truth, you know, so even a deal with them isn't very trustworthy. Reality isn't very trustworthy with them. The president said Iran was miscalculating if it thought that he would soften his position to avoid a prolonged standoff. Again, this is part of the messaging, too. President making it very clear. I am not rushing anything, and I'm not going to make any big compromises because we have an election coming in our country. They thought they were going to outwait me, stall me. He's got the midterms, they thought. I don't care about midterms. Look what happened last night. Trump was referring to the Paxton victory. 10 days, he's taken out three political foes. And you clearly have to point to his support. So I don't know that the president is feeling cocky from the results of the primaries so far, so much as he's sending clear messaging to Iran. I'm not rushing anything. And stop with the nonsense. I'm not going to turn my back on the nuclear priority or the Strait of Hormuz priority because I've got midterms in my country. So I thought that was pretty powerful messaging. A lot of you are going to probably be mostly focused on Joe Biden today. And listen, there's two ways to look at this. One, you've got the lawsuit. So Biden's wanting to hide these tapes that would prove that this president and everybody around him had to know was not capable of being president. He was cognitively impaired. Now Joe Biden is trying to begin the cover story. Oh, I really feared he was having a stroke that night in the debate, as if nothing was abnormal till the night of that debate. And if nothing was abnormal till the time of that debate, then why are you suing to keep interview tapes from going public that were far earlier that would prove that this was far longer? And then there's the oddities of Jill Biden coming out with a memoir from the East Wing. I think everybody noticed Jill sitting at, they didn't have many cabinet meetings, but when they did, Jill was at the head of the table. I thought that was odd. So Jill's memoir could be from the West Wing, not the East Wing. And her play in this cover-up, I always circle Jill Biden as something strange. And I used to do it this way from the very beginning. If you really loved your husband, you would have been far more protective. You would have not allowed him to be played a pawn in a shadow campaign to save the democracy and then let it go on so long. If I should ever lose my cognitive abilities, I hope my wife is protective of me. That would not be a good time to be on the radio every day. That would be legacy destroying, very embarrassing, and undignified. And if the individual doesn't have enough cognitive ability to protect themselves, then you would think the spouse would. That was a dead giveaway to me. Then I began to get suspicious that she was playing a much bigger role, that this was a lot more about her. And she would ride Joe as long as she could ride him to wherever it could take her. How much was Jill Biden running this country? Because she's front and center now in the cover-up with a memoir entitled East Wing, when we know she was in the West Wing. The most easy, low-hanging fruit in this is, okay, I get you're the first lady, but you're also Joe Biden's wife. If my wife was at the side of the stage and thinking I was having a stroke, I don't think she would let the debate continue. I think she would have ended the debate and taken me immediately to a hospital. So something's got to give. She's lying now, or there's something really suspicious then. Especially when after the debate, all right, so you go, all right, well, it's the first lady and it's the president of the United States. Maybe she thought, well, we'll finish the debate, then we'll go to the hospital. No, they went to Waffle House. If you really thought your husband was having a stroke in a presidential debate, you'd let the debate continue and then you'd go to Waffle House?
0: Oh, come on, man.
54: I mean, none of this makes sense. Now, what does make sense? As they did in 2016, the people wanted Bernie, they swapped in Hillary. As they did in 2020, the people wanted Bernie, they swapped in Joe Biden.

shuffle him off as he refused to leave earlier and just hand it to Kamala, the one who could never win a primary because A, word salads, B, nasty. Now, whose story sounds more reasonable? Mine or Jill's? So it is very low-hanging fruit. It's almost such low-hanging fruit. We obviously got to address it. And we will, especially in Sounds of the Day. But no, the lawsuit's the giveaway. Her memoir is the giveaway. And her interview with CBS is the giveaway. This is a frantic cover-up. Which, I'm with Donald Trump on one thing this morning completely. We got to get to the bottom of this. This can never happen again. What was that presidency? And how did it happen? And what happened? Who was that first lady? What was her role? Probably the first thought you had is, why wouldn't you? You got away with it. Just go away. They won't go away. It's as if there's something in them that is begging for the truth to come out. I know the president would like that truth to come out as well. So we got Marco Rubio talking about how Cuba's in trouble. We got the president talking about how Iran's lying through their teeth. We're not near a deal. We should get there. We could get there. I'm not worried about the political fallout. If this takes time, we're going to get it right, or we're going to go finish the job. And suddenly out of nowhere, Jill Biden's singing like a canary. She thought her husband was having a stroke during the 2024 presidential debate. Did you ever see the movie At the End of Dave, what they did? They staged a massive stroke at a State of the Union. Why? So he could slip off into the sunset and the real underneath the White House in a coma president could be revealed. That's all that debate was. Send him out there, let them see him for what he is so we can get rid of him and get Kamala. We'll leave him no choice. Not only do I not believe that Jill Biden was worried her husband was having a stroke, evident by not stopping the debate and then going to Waffle House after, I'll bet she was fighting tooth and nail against Podesta and all the Democratic operatives who had outplayed them. Because she knew she lost her ability to ride that Trojan horse to another term. Or so I'm sure she thought. Now, we don't tell you how to think. We give you a lot to think about, and then we love to hear what you think. So can't have your morning show without your voice to all these top stories throughout the morning. We've got all our experts that are going to help us understand it together because we're all in it together, and then we do want to hear from your voice. Use the TalkBack on the iHeart app or email michaeld@iheartmedia.com. Miss a little, you'll miss a lot, and we will miss you. So let's get started. Unlike Joe Biden, everyone forgets things now and then. A name, a word. Maybe you walk into a room and you forgot why you went in there. Don't panic. That happens to all of us. 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And that's where Sarah Folan Brain Wellness comes in. 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Later, Rory O'Neill on the World Cup. It's coming to America in less than 2 weeks. And investigations are underway into the cost of tickets. As demand for hotel rooms falls short of expectations. What's up with the World Cup? We're already out of bounds. Rory has that story coming up in about a half hour. 22 minutes after the hour. Good morning.

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0: Michael D., talk to me.
1: Hey, Michael, it's Warren from Monaca, Pennsylvania. Just curious, this Jill Biden thing, do you think that was a treasonous act by her and the staff that works for her? That's all I want to know.
2: Treason, loosely, is just a crime betraying one's country. In that sense, yes. But when you go to Article 3, Section 3 of the Constitution, it has very specific definitions, including levying war, taking up arms, engaging in violent, organized action to overthrow the U.S. government. Some of the shenanigans that were portrayed on January 6th are closer to that than this. And then aiding or comforting enemies. I don't think it falls under either of those, but I think, like COVID, it's certainly one of the greatest scandals in American political history. And the truth must come out in order to ensure it never, ever happened again. And why do I say, well, why would anybody ever try that again? Are you kidding me? They're going to. They bait and switched with Hillary in 2016. They bait and switched with Joe. They bait and switched with Kamala in 2024. What do you think's coming in 2028? Now, whether or not it'll involve an old player who's cognitively impaired, the hardest thing to believe is that this in any way is a true story from Jill Biden. The hell were you doing in cabinet meetings, Jill? Why are you writing a memoir about the East Wing when you were constantly planted in the West Wing? And if you were so concerned, your husband was a fine working stature up until that debate. In fact, so much so you feared he was having a stroke. How do you explain this? You immediately leave the debate and go to Waffle House?
3: Mr. President, how do you think we did tonight?
4: I think we got an order.
5: We got an order.
6: Order for Biden.
2: An order for Biden.
6: You have it?
5: I have your food ready.
6: Thanks, Tiffany.
5: Hey, you welcome.
2: Thank you. She knows her name. Thanks, Tiffany.
6: Wow.
2: Wow, you said straight to the Waffle House when you think your husband's having a stroke. Anybody believe in any of this? Okay, now let's get to something we can believe, like the truth. And it may not fall under treason, but whatever it is, it needs to come to light. We must ensure it never happens again. All right, when we come back, where do we stand in these negotiations with Iran? And for the president, can you continue the negotiation narrative? Or do you resume bombing? What's the political risk of either? When your morning show continues next, as I ding, ding, ding at 28 after the hour.
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10: A teenage boy is dead after crashing his car into a lake. Alaska State Troopers say the 17-year-old boy crashed into Lake Rose Teed Monday morning. The vehicle quickly sank in the water, and police found the teen's body trapped underneath the vehicle. Police say witnesses at the scene tried to save the teen but were unable to. The teen was the only person in the car when it crashed. One man's dead after being hit by two separate vehicles while walking across Glen Highway. Police say the pedestrian was struck by two cars near the Boniface exit just before 9 yesterday. The crash left the highway shut down for hours. An investigation into what caused it is ongoing, and a former Army recruiter is facing charges after allegedly trying to entice a minor into sexual activity. Alaska's news source reports federal prosecutors are charging 40-year-old Bart Anthony Reyna with coercion and enticement of a minor. A hearing is set for Friday. I'm Monica Nelson.
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1: Hey, Mikey, what do you call a baby monkey? A chimp off the old block. Ba-boom, baby. Hey, what do you say?
2: I'm trying to sit here and figure out why I didn't go to that Bryan Adams concert when he came to Franklin. Andrea and my son, who, by the way, is on top of the Eiffel Tower right now.
3: No kidding. He got pictures? He's into pictures?
2: Everybody's having a great life in this house but me.
3: What are you talking about?
2: But why didn't I go see Bryan Adams? You know, Bryan Adams is like that, kind of like that Michael Jackson thing. Sit down at a computer and just start scrolling through how many hits he had. And that's one of my favorites, Cuts Like a Knife. We also had, I think, John?
3: Yeah.
2: Wasn't it?
3: Yeah.
2: In Youngstown.
1: Hey, Mikey, what do you call a baby?
3: Wait a minute. What the heck?
1: Hey, Mike.
3: Sorry.
2: I know that one.
4: During your monologue, you mentioned Iran had its own truth, and that's totally contradictory. They have no truth. They don't know truth. They don't know how to tell the truth. Everything they say is lies or deception. We can't trust a single thing they say. I don't know why everyone thinks they're going to work some deal with us, because it's just not going to happen. 1,400 years says it won't happen.
2: Yeah, they certainly reject the way, the truth, and the life as we see Christ. There's no question about that. They also are allowed to lie. It's called taqiyya, for the furtherance of Allah. So that's a big problem in dealing with them. Big picture, or I guess smaller picture, what we're dealing with right now. They are laser focused. My reference to they have their own truth is the same thing you're saying. It's not a reality. In other words, the Matrix has somehow been translated into Farsi, because they're laser focused on world dominance. It's necessary to their beliefs. They must destroy Israel. They must destroy America. They must kill the Jews and they must kill the Christians. But let's never look at this as a holy war. Even though the enemy has a say, and the enemy's entire goal is to kill the Jews, kill the Christians, and control the world. Why? Because that's when the hidden imam. Remember, there we have three different kinds of Muslims today because we had three contradictory examples of Muhammad. At first, he took portions of Christianity, portions of Judaism, portions of many religions, and sat in Mecca as one of 365 religions and was just there, peace loving and wonderful. Okay, good for you. Then suddenly they didn't want to play with others. Then they started stealing. Then they started demanding you believe what they believe and renounce what you believe. Then they went to war. So today you have peace loving Muslims, because that's how Muhammad was at the beginning. You also have political Islamists, where it's a system of government, a system of control. And that's why they populate, then they infiltrate, then they agitate, then they wage war. Until the time is right, they take over. Where my son is right now, France and England, in much deeper, worse position than we are, or maybe a decade ahead of us. But that's the game they'll play everywhere. Iraq wasn't always Iraq. Iran wasn't always Iran. And then you have jihadists who are at war now. They will kill innocent people to get you afraid to convert, or to kill you and get you out of the way. So they're laser focused on destroying Israel and America and ruling the world. We're laser focused on them not having the means to do it. That's a pretty big hurdle. And they're never going to give up. And our president should never give up. I don't know how many times I've said this, but I wish the world would listen. Iran is not America's problem. Iran is not Israel's problem. Iran is the world's problem, and the world should solve it together. Well, that gets us to the moment, right? So Iranian state television yesterday released what it said were details from an initial unofficial document outlining framework for an agreement between Iran and the United States that would reopen the Strait of Hormuz to shipping traffic. Well, the White House immediately dismissed this report. A complete lie, a complete fabrication. The president then goes on at a cabinet press discussion and says, look, I'm not afraid of political fallout. I said, I love this story. And if you want to read the story for yourself, and I've got some of the audio and sounds of the day, but you can go to the Wall Street Journal. Headline is Trump says he doesn't fear political fallout from prolonged war with Iran. I believe he was talking to Iran in real specific time. Iran's making up lies that we're close to a deal when we're not. And the president's making very clear, I'm not caving. You will never have nukes. I'm not caving. You don't own the Strait of Hormuz. It's not yours to reopen. Then the president made it crystal clear, and this will be in sounds of the day. They want to make a deal. They need to make a deal. They're playing games. I think they're going to make a deal, but if they don't, I'm going to finish the job. I hope he means that. And I hope he gets there by this weekend. Which really means you and I have to have this adult conversation at the kitchen table. Whether the president continues to play the narrative game of peace talks or if he resumes bombing. Will the American people stay with him either way? I think the president realizes both probably have some political liability. But he was sending clear messages to Iran. If, how clear? You can't be more clear than this. I don't call it a war. I call it a conflict. Iran's economy is running on fumes. Inflation's at 250%. They have no income. They're energy starved. I don't fear a they should fear a prolonged war. Then the president laid out very specifically, I'm not going to be caving on your nuclear ambitions. I'm not going to be caving on the Strait of Hormuz or reopening your ports. The Strait of Hormuz must be open to everyone. And we'll watch over to see to it. Then the president made it crystal clear that he is not going to be, you have miscalculated if you thought I would soften my positions to avoid a prolonged standoff. If you thought in any way that you were going to outweigh me because I've got midterms. I don't care about midterms, the president said. Now, what the American narrativized mainstream media is going to do with that quote, I can't imagine. But I think he was talking specifically to Iran. He's sending a clear message. You're getting nowhere in these negotiations because I face midterms. I don't care about them. In fact, he even referenced, look what happened last night, meaning midterms seem to still, I mean, you know, the president does have a problem with pride and ego. I can't believe he didn't go far deeper. He's 101 for 101 in endorsing members running for election in the House of Representatives. He's now 9 for 9 in his endorsements of Senate candidates and 8 for 8 in gubernatorial candidates. But if this guy wanted to brag, he could brag. I think that just kind of peeked his head out and winked at you. First of all, I'm not worried about midterms because I can make midterms go the way I want midterms to go. Well, time will tell if that translates to general elections as it has in primaries. Right now, the left has the new narrative, which is the president's making all these moves in primaries and he's setting himself up for big general losses. You're taking really popular people. That's why yesterday we had a discussion. What do the Democrats stand for? Everybody gets that the Senate has become a club of 100 that's really running the country. Nobody wants to send a Democrat there to fight for socialism, fight for open borders, fight for freebies for illegals, defund our police, defund ICE. Nobody's interested in it. They've got real issue problems. I actually agree with the president's assessment. I don't think he's nearly in the dire straits people think he's in. But in case you've misunderstood him. In case Iran has misunderstood him, he's making it crystal clear. I care way more about finishing this with you than I do the outcome of the midterms. And if you're calculating based on that, I'm going to be in the exact same position in September and in November that I'm in right now. And that strait doesn't belong to you, and you will never have nukes. You will never have the means to carry out your first goal of destroying Israel, your second goal of destroying America, your ultimate goal of killing every Christian and Jew and converting the world to Islam, because that's the only time you actually get peace through surrender, and the hidden imam. So yes, John, it's everything you said, it's everything the president said, and that's really where we're at. And time, if you want to play the game of whose side time is on, Iran has no income. Now, they're lucky I'm not president of the United States. I wouldn't even be playing this game. The strait would be open no matter what it took, from battleships at sea to boots on the ground on an island. I'd be working out a very elaborate, specific, targeted plan to take out the Revolutionary Guard. And then I think you'd see the people of Iran take their country back. And you'd get your ultimate gift, which is regime change. Then you get all the time in the world you need to walk in there and slowly take out all the nuclear materials. I'm kind of with John in that it's May 28th, and even after midterm election day, you're going to still be in the same position. Now, the president more or less said it yesterday. I think that they're going to make a deal. And if they don't, I'll go finish the job. That's enough for me right now. Hope he means it. Hope he's planning it. Because it's inevitably going to be finish the job. Or by a lie. And then go finish the job when you're verifying the lie. So that's kind of where we stand. Then you enter into all of this, which is far too juicy fruit gum. Or, this would be more like, what was the one that when you bit into it? Remember that was the big thing in the 70s. Freshen Up came out with a gum. You know, because I would, you know, to be honest with you, first of all, there was no worse gum than the gum that came with your baseball cards. That was like chewing cardboard.
5: That was the best gum.
2: Oh, I hated that gum.
5: Oh, I loved it.
2: And then if I did Wrigley's or Juicy Fruit, you know, you chewed for about 3 minutes and then the flavor was gone. Then it started squeaking. I had to get rid of it. But then Freshen Up came. That was that little surprise of when you bite it and then it would squirt in your mouth. All that mouthwash freshness. Yeah,
5: remember the cinnamon where you could play like you were a vampire?
2: That was great. Cinnamon was good too. I mean, it changed everything in the world of gum. Then Bubble Yum came out and it was over. This is how my audience ends up going ADD with me. Watch, we'll have more talkbacks later on Watermelon Bubble Yum than we will on Joe Biden. I can feel it coming. But the Joe Biden story is just so juicy, right? Now, just so you know, and in full transparency, I don't like to make anybody think like me. My discernment alarms go off with Joe Biden, always have. There's something about this woman. I think she may have been running the country for 4 years with John Podesta. I really do. And that scares me because she wasn't elected. I think along with COVID, this is one of the biggest scandals and scams ever portrayed on the American people. So this woman stinks to high heaven, and I can't wait till we get to the bottom of it. I know what the shadow campaign was because they told us. So they used Biden, changed election laws by weaponizing COVID to steal the election from Donald Trump. And they did it by harvesting ballots in swing districts of swing states. Go to Time Magazine, February 15th. This isn't a controversial statement by a talk show host. This is the operatives who carried it out. It was called the Shadow Campaign, and they did it. They said it was wrong, but we had to do it to save democracy. And quite frankly, if it didn't work, we were going to plan an insurrection. In fact, when it did work and Biden won, surprisingly, it was hard to call the insurrection off. Then they later pinned one on Donald Trump. These are all some of the biggest scandals ever perpetrated against the American people. So right now you have Joe Biden fighting in a lawsuit to block audio that the Department of Justice wants released. So you can see just how cognitively impaired he was. Jill's trying to make you believe, I didn't know there was anything wrong until that debate. In fact, well, so much
6: I really don't know what he said at the end of that sentence.
2: You know what I'm saying.
6: He knows what he said either.
2: I feared he had a stroke. Okay, Jill, you feared he had a stroke, so you let the debate continue? My wife would have, been in the emergency room. Oh, you feared he had a stroke, so you went to Waffle House after and laughed and joked with the staff and employees? You're so full. I can't believe your eyes are blue still. And we all know what really happened. It was time for Joe to go. So just like in the movie Dave, we put him in a big stage without his medication and we let him be himself. Because we had enough electoral votes, and we could just hand it to Kamala, who could never earn it. A memoir about the East Wing when you were plopped in the West Wing? Using your husband as a Trojan horse for your own personal power? Well, there's something about Jill Biden that sinks to high heaven, but we'll have the audio of that coming up in the Sounds of the Day. We'll get your talkbacks as well. More with our senior contributor David Zanotti on this and other stories. Including the cabinet meeting yesterday, all coming up in minutes. All right. Here's something that should make you very angry. 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Then Rory O'Neill on the shenanigans involving tickets and hotel rooms with the World Cup. Is America about to kick it right out of bounds with the World Cup? We'll find out in minutes as your morning show continues.
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0: Common sense isn't common anymore. 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
1: 56 minutes after the hour, Iran responding after the U.S. carried out another round of strikes against drones and drone launching sites in Iran. Meanwhile, Secretary of State Marco Rubio says Cuba's in a lot of trouble. Severe storms will be hitting America across the Mid-Atlantic and the Ohio Valley today. And speaking of storms, the thunder, the Oklahoma City Thunder, will try to punch their ticket to the NBA Finals to take on the Knicks with a win tonight in San Antonio. Well, this is embarrassing. Unbeknownst to me, Jeffrey, Red, and all of you, we're on in Lexington, Kentucky. I didn't know that. News Radio 630 WLAP in Lexington. Welcome to your morning show, and specifically Don.
2: I think Barack Obama was running the country for 4 years. All I've heard was that him and Michelle were at the White House almost every day. Why would they be visiting Joe and Jill otherwise?
1: Well, I don't think they were at the White House almost every day. I will tell you this. I thought it was strange when he walked into 10 Downey one day, just unannounced. I brought that up live on the air. John Podesta has been running the country. He ran the country for 8 years when Bill Clinton was supposedly president. He ran it for 8 years when Barack Obama was supposedly president. And he was the one that was setting up Kamala Harris, but she was too nasty and too word salad-y to get elected. So he created the whole Joe Biden-Kamala ticket. And he orchestrated the launch of Joe and entrance of Kamala in 2024. But I'm sure Barack was involved. 58 after the hour. All right, what's going on with the World Cup? To Rory O'Neill we go next. Stay with us.
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10: 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Guaranteed human.
11: With the war in Iran now 3 months old, President Trump says no nation has the right to control the Strait of Hormuz. During a cabinet meeting at the White House on Wednesday, Trump dismissed a question about reports that a proposed deal would allow Iran and U.S. ally Oman to jointly control the vital waterway.
12: Nobody's going to control it. It's international waters, and Oman will behave just like everybody else, so we'll have to blow them up. They understand that. They'll be fine.
11: Trump suggested the U.S. might watch over the Strait of Hormuz. It's just one obstacle in the ongoing U.S.-Iran peace talks, which Trump characterized as at a stalemate, saying he's not satisfied yet with the deal on the table. No survivors are expected to be found after a chemical tank imploded at a paper mill in Longview, Washington, Tuesday. That's just north of Portland, Oregon. Two people

0: been confirmed dead, while 9 missing people are presumed dead. Governor Bob Ferguson said the tank implosion at Nippon Dyno Wave is the deadliest industrial accident in the state's modern history. In another sign of the chilly relationship with the U.S. and Canada, America's neighbor to the north is snubbing American-made technology. More from Rory O'Neill.
1: Canada will buy its new military early warning planes from Sweden's Saab Technologies, not Boeing. Prime Minister Mark Carney told a defense conference in Ottawa that Saab's Global Eye jets, quote, will be a key resource for the Canadian Armed Forces to detect and deter threats across the Arctic. Back in March, Carney vowed that Canada would no longer rely on the U.S. for protecting the vast Arctic territory.
0: Vermont has passed a concert ticket bill that places a cap on how much a ticket can be resold for. Now in the state of Vermont, a ticket can't be resold on the secondary market for more than 110% of its original price. I'm Michael Kastner.
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3: Ask yourself this question. 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
5: 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I'm honored to serve you. I'm Michael Del Giorno. Jeffrey's got the sound. Red's got the content. Our senior contributor, David Zanotti, swinging a bat on deck, looking for an at-bat. President Trump says no country will control the Strait of Hormuz. As U.S. and Iran tensions continue 3 months into quote-unquote war, the president simply calls it defense strikes. Jill Biden thought her husband, former President Joe Biden, was having a stroke during that pivotal 2024 presidential debate. He had a brain aneurysm in 1988. That would make the brain always an area of concern for Joe Biden. And if you're his loving wife, you had to see signs of cognitive impairment. She's trying to sell you a story that she was only in the East Wing when she was constantly at the head of the table, rarely when they had cabinet meetings. Why was she at the head of the table in the West Wing? And now she's trying with the cover story that she feared he was having a stroke that night. Everything was fine until then, even though they went straight to Waffle House after the debate. Severe storms across the Mid-Atlantic and the Ohio Valley today. The Thunder will try to punch their ticket to take on the Knicks in the NBA Finals with a win tonight in San Antonio. But, oh, we got soccer, too. World Cup comes to America in less than 2 weeks, and investigations are underway into cost of tickets. As demand for hotel rooms falls short of expectations, our national correspondent Rory O'Neill is here with all things World Cup. Good morning, Rory.
6: Hey, good morning, Michael. You know, it depends on which city we're talking about, too. Places like Miami, it's been strong ticket sales. But places like Kansas City, it's been weaker than expected. So it's a very uneven sort of World Cup ticket sales situation. But we've got these investigations now by attorneys general in New York, New Jersey, and California saying, we're getting a lot of complaints from people who went to the FIFA website, literally spent 8, 9, 12 hours trying to buy tickets. They finally find the ones they want. They go to check out. Oh, no, those aren't the seats you picked. They're not but next to each other, and you're behind a goalpost. So a lot of fans are feeling the squeeze and feeling they've been getting the FIFA runaround.
5: You know, have they gotten into the second-hand purchasing prices yet? Has that hit the World Cup?
6: The secondary market is out there. Yep.
5: Okay. So, because there was kind of a breakthrough in Vermont, and my son just got the chance to meet Noah Kahn. He was on the campus of Belmont. Who isn't on the campus of Belmont University? Right. But anyway, he testified in Vermont in the House. There's a bill 512 that was going to put a cap on the price on tickets to be sold at 110%. So you can resell tickets in the secondary market, but for no more than 110% of the original price. If this, can happen in Vermont, it could spread like wildfire and it could be a big solution. I thought that, you know, we would have a lot more fleecing with tickets. We're actually having demand issues more than that. Where are we at with hotels?
6: Yeah, you know, and we're actually seeing a bit of a reversal. You know, the ticket prices had been on a pretty steady decline since the middle of April. But in the past, 3, 4, 7 days, actually, ticket prices have increased 4% in the past 7 days, reversing that turnaround, still down almost 10% in the past 30 days. But, you know, I think maybe the fever is catching. Once we get through the Knicks, hopefully losing this thing, then we'll turn our attention to the World Cup.
5: By the way, that was a big...
6: And the other thing, on the thousands of dollars for the tickets, and we talked about it the other day, you know, wouldn't you rather fly to Lisbon, go to a sports bar in Portugal and watch it along with the Portuguese fans in Lisbon rather than spend, you know, $3,000 a seat to go sit in Miami in the heat?
5: Rory, you and I are always either slaving over a hot microphone or planning to slave over a... My son's on top of the Eiffel Tower right now. Everybody's having a better life than me. Right? Are you kidding me? I would go to the sports pub in downtown Franklin and watch a soccer game today. I would take that. I'm off to nursing homes. I got to be honest with you. David's on deck. He's going to hate hearing this.
6: Yep.
5: I'm not feeling the fever pitch for World Cup, and I'm not feeling the fever pitch for the 250th 4th of July building in this country very much, right? I'm not talking about in me. I'm talking about witnessing. Right. I'm not seeing the fever for either, quite frankly, and I'd like to see some for at least the latter.
6: I want my bicentennial minutes back. Let's do that, first of all. No, I agree with you. I'm not seeing much on the 250. I mean, other than, you know, the wrestling match at the White House or whatever, but I'm not really seeing a whole lot of what's going on for 250. And I'm with you.
5: Yeah, I don't know nothing.
6: But we'll get World Cup fever 3 or 4 days into it. It'll start. I'm not worried.
5: My life was just dictated by the time. So we would go, I don't know where it begins, but from football season, and that would be 2 a days in August, to the Jamboree game, straight into your season. And then from your season, if you made the playoffs, you would go straight to the basketball court. Your basketball coach was waiting for you. You were in great shape, but you're ready now to wear less clothes and be inside. And then that happened through winter. And then in early spring, you went straight to baseball. And then from baseball, you went to Metro or American Legion later. And then you were right back to 2 a days in football. So there was never a time for me to embrace things. I played some tennis with friends every now and then. I lived on a golf course, never played golf, and I never played soccer. I remember they had a shortage of players. And they came to the football team and said, we need a couple people to play soccer. Huh. So my brother did it and loved it. I went out there. Somebody kicked me in the shin, Rory, and it hurt so
6: bad.
5: That
6: was all it took, eh?
5: That was it. I never played again. I do watch women's, for some reason, women's World Cup. I will watch. Kind of like I might watch a woman's tennis match, but I never watch men. It's as if they got too good. And it's like ping pong now. It's too crazy good, and they're too far away from the table and hitting too hard. But so I'm not surprised I haven't caught the fever. I don't sense the fever in America is my point. And maybe it's starting to kick in because tickets are picking up. Hopefully the fleecing won't join it. Rory's going to be back in the third hour. We're going to talk more about President Trump's cabinet meeting yesterday and the long presser that has become a part of these cabinet meetings. And the president dominates our sounds of the day, had a lot of really important things to discuss yesterday. And he did have one Friday with 47 moment that I think you're going to laugh out loud with. David's joining us. I know that latter one hurts because there's no higher hope you've had, no deeper prayer for America that you've had and I have shared than our 250th birthday, kind of like if it was your 70th birthday. If that's the first time you're going to grow up and reflect on your life and go back to the meaning of life, well, better late than never. We were hoping that at 250, America would return to that document that started it all and relive our intent. Do you feel it building? Because I don't. Maybe.
0: Absolutely not.
5: Yeah. So they're doing a good job of keeping this suppressed.
0: Well, and being distracted. The president of the United States would have to be paying incredibly close attention on this, as well as all of his strategic allies. And they are not. They're busy fighting wars on about three fronts. Which, by the way, in the imminent moment, are very, very important. And I can understand why the president can't fight three wars and run a reelection campaign for the members of the House and the Senate and do the 250th anniversary. It's a human capacity question.
5: Right.
0: And so I respect that and I understand it. We can't wait upon them. Unfortunately, like we always do, we wait on the president to save us. We didn't start that way. We started 2 years ago on this and we knew this was going to be a remnant celebration. It would only be for people who get it, people who are looking to get it. So we had very low expectations. And they're being met. it's not the Declaration 250 issue is not conquering. On top of that, you have the seven media towers, starting with the Atlantic, that started almost as early as we did, that would basically do everything they can to keep us from celebrating the founding, because the founding will set us free. Free is not the goal of socialism in the world.
5: Control is.
0: Control is. Thank you. Well said. Simply said. If everybody listened to nothing else today but heard what you just said, it's about control. It always has been.
5: Yeah.
0: So this is about liberty.
5: Sometimes these are overdramatically used, but, you know, it really is a touchstone moment, or it should be. We happen to, by happenstance, be alive at this moment. Now, I've had I'm going to do a David Zanotti. I've had the unique privilege and honor to be alive for two of those moments, the 200th birthday, the bicentennial, which I think I was 12 years old. I was 11, getting ready to turn 12, and now the 250th. And by happenstance, we're alive at this moment, and it's a touchstone moment for us to go back to that document that began it all and say, is this an intent for a time or an intent for all time? How am I measuring up? It's kind of like Memorial Day. I really wanted, and I think I did it with a sledgehammer, quite frankly, but I wanted to hit everybody over the head with that. We walk around talking about freedom ain't free, damn it. All right. Well, then there's a debt to be paid. How are you paying it? How are you doing paying that debt? You know, or I love the way Kennedy used to

0: and tell us where we stand and what we plan to do to preserve it.
1: Well, look, we're used to disappointments. Liberty is always a minority reality. It's always a small number of people. Sam Adams told us this. It's a small number of people creating brush fires for liberty across the country. That's where we started. You start small, and eventually that remnant moves to critical mass. The critical mass eventually reaches to a majority, because truth sets us free. The other side doesn't have any answers. So we're inevitably coming back to the truth. But there's three things I'm encouraged by. One, your program. You're on it. Two, last night we had a meeting in Ohio, and Brett Baer was the speaker. And Brett Baer came and talked about his book. Now, his book's got a long way to go. It's a great start. I'm sure he'd write three or four more on the same subject. But he's trying hard to focus on this personally. And I respect that immensely. And there are several other works that are going forward in this regard. And we're grateful for all of them. But it's not this big national, suddenly everybody stop, drop, and roll and celebrate the 250. There are people who are trying. And we're trying at APR in the public square.
0: So, I know you were very sensitive not to be critical of the president. He certainly has his hands full. Timing didn't work out great. But, you know, every time they show a shot of the White House and you see that structure, it looks like they built a roller coaster behind the White House. And, of course, that's the lighting for an MMA fight. Then you're struck with, okay, we're going to have, I don't know, it's unfair to call it kickboxing, but whatever you would call. So we're going to have a bunch of people fighting in the White House lawn. That's 250?
1: Yeah, genuinely a stupid idea. But you know what? It's liberty. It's freedom of choice. My opinion doesn't matter. It counts for as much as anybody else.
0: When we did the PC Christmas and Gwen got the line, which I was jealous of, but, you know, it just gets more and more odd and crazy. If you guys have never heard us play that over the holidays. And finally, the Blessed Mother Mary is basically saying, wait a minute, let me get this straight. My husband came into human history so you could have winter festivals. You know, I wonder what the founding fathers looking down are thinking. We did all of this so they could do MMA behind the White House. It's one of those moments that just strikes you.
1: Really, those comparisons are brilliant and they're important. Now, but not to be unexpected. You know, if you have low expectations, you're seldom disappointed.
0: Well, I guess that's it. All right. What do you, I thought there were some significant moments yesterday with the president, not the least of which is he was talking directly to Iran. If you think that I'm worried about midterm elections and that I might cave on your ability to have a nuclear weapon or your ability to control a strait you have no control over, you have greatly misjudged me and this situation. I will wait you out. I will demand what I demand. I don't fear any political repercussions. And you will either come to the table or I'm going to finish the job. I thought that was good messaging for them. I hope he's listening to it and prepared to do it.
1: Well, and I'll tell you again, I was on the way to this meeting. Interestingly enough, Brett Baer chose to do a book signing. It was fascinating. And about 300 people, almost 300 people showed up for this speech. But as I was driving by to get to this place, he chose Parma, Ohio. All right. It was a very strategic place that he chose. As I'm driving to this event, I'm driving past gas stations at $4.59 a gallon. Okay. The president doesn't understand. This isn't COVID. Don't do it again. Don't shut down the economy because you're paying attention to something that has a very, very high priority. You got to do both at the same time. He doesn't have any time left. He's got to finish this.
0: We got to finish this segment. We got a little bit more time to talk, but the bottom line would be whether he moves forward bombing or moves forward in this narrative. We're close to a deal so that the market will recover, so the oil will go down. Only we know we're near closer to a deal. Whether he plays the narrative game or the bombing game, is there a political threat to himself or to his party?
1: Oh, you can't sell gasoline at $4.59 in Parma, Ohio, and not crush the economy.
0: More with David Zanotti, our senior contributor, when your morning show continues next. Gold and silver recently soared record highs. Then it pulled back a little bit. 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

0: 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Top five stories of the day, more with DZ when your morning show continues. And then next hour, David Bahnsen, we hit a new record with the Dow. Data centers have now become the leading force behind U.S. economic growth. Is that good? Is that bad? What does it mean for investors? What does it mean for energy prices? What does it mean for the broader economy? That's coming up next hour as your morning show continues.
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0: is your morning show with Michael Del Giorno.
1: Just waking up 28 minutes after the hour, Jill Biden thought her husband, former President Joe Biden, was having a stroke during that presidential debate. Mark Mayfield has that cover story.
2: The debate prompted calls for Biden to drop out of the race after he stumbled and stammered through a number of questions while debating Donald Trump.
3: Making sure that we're able to make every single solitary person eligible for what I've been able to do with the
2: In a new interview with CBS News, the former first lady says she was frightened and thought, oh my God, he's having a stroke, adding it scared her to death. Biden would eventually exit the race a month later and endorse Vice President Kamala Harris as the Democratic nominee. I'm Mark Mayfield.
1: Scared her so much, they went to Waffle House afterwards. Secretary of State Marco Rubio says Cuba is in a lot of trouble. We'll explain how much. Iran is responding to the U.S. It carried out attacks, not just on drones themselves, but on the sites that launched them. And we got some pretty severe storms across the Mid-Atlantic and Ohio Valley today. Be extra careful for that. And the thunder, no relation to the storm. The Oklahoma City Thunder will try to punch a ticket to the NBA Finals with a win tonight in San Antonio, Texas. Birthdays today, Secretary of State Marco Rubio. Marco's 55, one of the sweetest women I ever met in real life. Gladys Knight, 82 years old. America's mayor, Rudy Giuliani, he's 82 today. And if it's your birthday, happy birthday. We're so glad you were born.
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3: 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So is maintaining a healthy diet. 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
1: Why are you looking at me like that?
2: You scared me to death.
1: Well, we just found out today we're apparently on News Radio 630. WLAP in Lexington, Kentucky. We'd like to welcome you to the Your Morning Show kitchen table. We did not know you were here until Don called. We are in the communication business, right?
2: Well, I do have this, though, if you need it.
1: What's that? That's right. Well, that was from when we added Northwest Arkansas.
2: Yeah.
1: Thrilled to be on there. Rogers. What's the Vista? Something Vista. I wanted to live there. It's actually three cities all in a row. There's Bentonville, which is the headquarters of Walmart. My wife used to be a model for Walmart. We used to have to go there all the time. Just a beautiful. I mean, there are parts. I've flown over parts of Arkansas. I'm not going to insult Arkansas, but I've flown over parts. And as I was looking down in a private plane, I was thinking, there's really nothing really down there, is there? But when you get to Northwest Arkansas, that's a completely different story. It's very, very beautiful. I should have bought something there then, because now America has caught on. Randy writes, and you can always write, Michael D. We spare you the spelling of the last name, Michael D at iHeartMedia.com. I have to seriously disagree with your opinion on the MMA at the White House. It does have a lot of meaning behind it. Is that a reference to how we fought for our freedom? So we're going to fight in the backyard? I don't think a lot of people are going to leave that focused on a document that we would much prefer them to focus on. Blake writes, Michael, personality traits tend to be driven to certain professions, doctors, nurses, to healers, teachers, counselors, guidance counselors, politicians, to liars. The Biden family is a classic example. Boy, you went a long way for that one. Oh, whenever I see one from Roy, you know you're not supposed to pick favorites, but let me tell you something. I really think that, you know, kind of like Moses was placed in a basket and ended up somewhere other than where he was born. I really think at some point I'm from Youngstown, Ohio. I think that's just, those are my peeps. I think that's where, I think if I've never been to Youngstown, I'm going to come. And I think the minute I arrive, you won't even have to see the welcome to sign. I'll know when I'm in Youngstown. I'll just feel it in my soul. There's just something about me and Youngstown. We're connected. And Roy happens to be from Youngstown. And he's always like inside my head. It's scary. Michael, everyone is involved in propping up Biden's faux presidency. Everyone involved in propping up Joe Biden's faux presidency should be dropped from space so that we can all watch them turn into a ball of flame as they re-enter the Earth's atmosphere for our entertainment. Wow. What an outrageous, vicious, awful email. But yes, wouldn't that be wonderful? But we were talking about, I'm going to get to the main conversation. I know that David wants to have our senior contributor, David Zanotti's here. What do you make of Jill Biden? She's out with a memoir, and the memoir is all about her view from the East Wing when we know her butt was plopped in the West Wing. So there's more to the Jill Biden story than we've ever gotten to the bottom of. This fake presidency was all laid out in the shadow campaign to save the democracy. And they put that manifesto right in Time Magazine, February 15th, go 2021. You can read it. They'll tell you how they stole the election. They weaponized COVID, changed election laws. Nobody at any state legislature stopped them. They harvested ballots, went into swing precincts of swing states and stole the election. They had to save democracy. And by the way, had it not worked, they were going to do an insurrection. So they tell you what they did. They couldn't get Kamala elected. So they used old Joe. And then they added Kamala to that. That combined the Clinton and Obama apparatuses. Why? Because it's always Podesta. John Podesta was the 8 years of Clinton. Podesta was the 8 years of Obama. Podesta was the 4 years of Biden. But now Jill wants us to think Joe was just fine. He earned it all on his own. There were no shenanigans and everything was fine until he had a stroke that night. Now, this is a guy who had an aneurysm in 88. So if you're married to Joe Biden, your concern is always his brain. And at the time he ran for president early and he came in fourth in Iowa, I think sixth, if I'm remembering correctly, in New Hampshire. You'd have been telling your husband, you're too old. We got to come home. We got to protect your brain. You nearly died. She would be the first to know he was having cognitive impairment and wouldn't want him paraded and embarrassed. She would have been protective of his dignity. And she sure as heck wouldn't have gone to Waffle House after if she thought he had a stroke. I mean, where do David always uses this word. I think the first thing that we, because David's always the mature one, and then I'm always the class clown. I think the first thing we have to do is just kind of deconstruct this argument. David, how would you deconstruct this Joe Biden story? It's pretty low-hanging fruit.
3: First off, the Waffle House is the ultimate end of it. It is, that is the absolute perfect.
1: The guy's brain is scattered, smothered, and covered, and they're getting a to-go order.
3: It doesn't get better than that. I'm sorry. There's some things that just, that's it. I'm going to completely flip the other side of the coin.
1: It was the movie Dave, right? Remember, he comes out in the State of the Union and he has the stroke, and then they haul him off and then swap him back to the real one who's in a coma under the White House. That's what they did. They just didn't drug him, put him out there early, let everybody see what a cognitive mess he was, because they already had their electoral votes, the electorates amassed, and then they ignored the people and handed it to Kamala. Why? Because she couldn't earn it. She's a nasty word salad.
3: So let me jump right on that. Let's flip the coin and go there. All right, because you couldn't make the case better than how you just closed it on Waffle House. That's it. All right. So last night, a guy stands up at the Bret Baier speech in Parma, Ohio. Again, this is Democrat, Reagan Democrat. This is inner ring suburb in the golden zone between Pittsburgh and Cleveland of politics. Very important political regions, and very smart for Bret Baier to go there. Guy stands up in the Q&A and says, "I would like to know what you consider to be your most interesting moment or impactful moment in television." He said, "I would like to know." He said, "No, I'll tell you what mine are." So you can tell, and the guy says, "Number one, when, the hockey miracle of 80, when the U.S. won the gold, is the biggest moment in my life in television." So second, he said, "Was when Ohio State beat Miami for the national title." And of course, the crowd went, "Sorry." And then he said, and the third one was listening to a national anchor talk to a seated vice president in an interview and say, "Frankly, I don't know what you're talking about. No, I don't." And he said, "It was the greatest moment of television in my life." The crowd, everyone instantly laughed out loud, knew exactly what he's talking about. And Bret Baier said, "Well, let me tell you something. That was one of my most interesting moments in television as well." I had no idea what she was talking about. The point being, this is, to use the left's terminology, this is an existential problem. Joe Biden didn't know what he was talking about because he probably was on the verge of a stroke. Kamala Harris not only thought that she knew what she was talking about, she thought Bret Baier and everyone else should understand it. You know, the truth was, nobody got it.
1: Brett, now you got me doing Bret Baier stories. Red and I were having a conversation off the air last night, and it was really pretty fascinating. We should probably bring it on the air, but it was just kind of bouncing around between, okay, well, that's the games that were played with Biden and Kamala. But, you know, so you have this failed message, in essence, right? I mean, their platform is rejected by America. Nobody's interested in opening the borders up. Nobody's interested in freebies for illegals. Nobody's interested in defunding police and ICE. Nobody's interested in socialism over capitalism. I could go down. I mean, they don't have a leg to stand on. Nobody's interested in transgendered sports. I mean, the whole thing. Nobody's even interested in abortion, which I wish they would get interested in life. They don't have a message, but they don't have a messenger either. So, I mean, we can talk about how bad Joe Biden was, and I really do think he belonged in memory care, not the White House. And I think it's the greatest scandal and scam, along with COVID, ever perpetrated on any people by a government in the history of mankind, let alone compared to Watergate. But that aside, all right, so who's your clever talker now? And I think the most clever they have is Rahm Emanuel, but even that can't make sense unless you distance yourself. Where do they go? They don't have the right issues, stances, and they don't have any messengers. So, I mean, I don't know anybody would have done any better than Biden or Kamala.
3: So the truth of the matter is what you said earlier this morning. They don't have any answers. All they want is the power. Once Americans realize that the scam is ultimately about power, then we have a conversation. And you know what? We already have. I'm not suggesting that Donald Trump was anybody's darling. He was anybody's bingo card and wish for life. It was a default selection. You've got one person who can't put two sentences together because he's having a stroke by his wife's near admission on the air, and the other one who comes up with word salad that's absolutely absurd, and we're expected to call that.
1: Don't forget the other that called us all deplorables.
3: Yeah, well, at least that person was honest. Hillary will tell you what they really think. Everybody else gives you word salad. We're disgusted with it. Now, Now, the truth of the matter is we're also having an adolescent temper tantrum in our 250th year, because a good portion of us that represent, when it comes to voting, it looks like half of us, and pretty close, all right? That part is still having the adolescent temper tantrum that they would like to be sold Shinola, and it be, you know, and it be called something else. All right. They want that stuff, because as long as you promise them a happy life, they'll vote for you. There's other people who said, you know what? I'd rather be a grown up, an adult. I can't buy this nonsense any longer. Listen, we're sick in our own heads as the electorate.
1: Well,
3: what they've been giving is terrible alternatives at the top of the ticket.
1: The propaganda machine, the media is dead. Technology's moved on to a new world. Plus, they've lost all credibility. I think both parties have lost all credibility, and I suspect one or both will be dead very soon. And all we can hope for is at that point, the American people will rise up. But this is a game of perception that is not reality. And it's being played mostly for people that aren't paying attention, because they still don't pay attention until about 6 weeks before an election.
3: Well, and in the meantime, Bobby Kennedy is snake handling.
1: My favorite story of the week. I cannot wait till Friday with 47 tomorrow to discuss that. I mean, listen, I did, you know, can I boast for a second? I mean, I actually think I'm a subpar radio host, but let me tell you something. I was a great leader and program director, and anybody that worked for me would tell you this. I'd be your worst nightmare if I was programming your competitor station in your market. I mean, I was a great leader, and I used to love to build teams, and then I would love to watch my team interact. If you're Donald Trump, don't you love first hearing that Bobby's hanging out at Dr. Oz's house? All right, the department heads are hanging out together on the weekend. And then you find out, as only Bobby, Bobby's in the pool with this black racer snake. And while everybody else is running and scared, Bobby goes after the snake. He's holding the snake up as the snake keeps wielding up and biting him. I mean, what is he? He's like indestructible. There's something about that Bobby.
3: You can't make this stuff up.
1: Snake handling cabinet members. What more could you ask for, America, on the 250th?
3: Yes. Bobby Kennedy's superpower is he's a snake handler. There it is.
1: The snake whisperer. All right. Any closing comments before I adjourn you for the week?
3: All I want to tell you is this is the kind of time you go back to first principles and you hang on. You got to remember, when America began, we couldn't have won a public opinion poll on going to war against Great Britain. The majority of Americans didn't want the war for independence. It was a very focused group who helped lead at that stage in the game, and they ultimately prevailed.
1: Can I do it a different way? Not that I didn't appreciate that. That was a great construct of a deconstruct. I would say it this way. We always talk about the enemy has a say, and you should learn that in the art of war. The enemy always has a say, and the enemy has a say in Iran. I think we're usually our enemy, right? In America, our own worst enemy.
3: Yep.
1: And God always has a say. America always seems to forget not the role we gave God in this republic, but this land and role God has given us. And sometimes, in spite of us and our failures, he manages to get us to where we need to be in the next step. This is the kind of confidence we get when we hang around people like Dr. Allen, even in our, you know, and David and I are human. Look, I'm human. Many times on the golf course, I said, I'm ready to just go to Scotland and get old and die and bury me in a green pile of grass. But the really godly people have an optimism, and it's not fake. It's genuine. It's immovable. It's palatable, and it's real, because they're focused on the God of this republic and our usefulness to that God and what that God believes in us, even when we don't believe in ourselves. And so I think that's how we get to the next right moment, but I don't think it's going to happen by 250.
3: Well,
1: but there's gonna be a hell of a fight in the back lawn. You know, sometimes you just got to take what you get, right?
3: Listen, it's a great symbol.
1: Look, you had a great night with Brett Baer. I went on a rabbit hole with Bob Dylan. We're just in two different places this morning.
3: Yeah, but we both end up in Youngstown in the end.
1: In the end, we end up in Youngstown with our beeps. David Zanotti, you can hear him on 200 stations nationwide with the Public Square, or on demand anytime at thepublicsquare.com. Thank you so much for being our senior contributor today.
3: Thanks, guys.
1: All right, Brickhouse. Everybody talks about these weight loss injections, and for good reason. They get results dramatically. They lower your blood sugar. They reduce your appetite. 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That creates weight loss. Now, it can create muscle loss, bone density loss. There are some intense side effects. So what if you're interested in losing weight without those side effects? Well, that's why the doctors at Brickhouse Nutrition created Lean. And the results are equally remarkable. The studied ingredients in Lean have been shown to lower blood sugar, burn fat by converting it to energy, which feels great, curb your appetite and cravings so you're less hungry, you eat less, calorie deficit, you lose weight, and combined with a healthy diet and exercise, you don't lose muscle or bone density. 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

0: He's guaranteed human, or at least a reasonable facsimile. 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
1: Thank you, Mike McCann. My patent is pending. 55 minutes after the hour, Iran is responding after the U.S. carried out more airstrikes. Mark Mayfield reports.
2: U.S. officials told several outlets the defensive strikes were in southern Iran and targeted a military site that was a threat to American forces and commercial traffic. The officials stressed the U.S.-Iran ceasefire is still in effect. Now, Iran's Islamic Revolutionary Guard Corps says it launched an attack on an American airbase where the strikes were launched from. It's unclear which base was targeted, but there are reports air defenses in Kuwait responded to incoming missile and drone attacks. The U.S. carried out similar defensive strikes just days ago, prompting Iran to threaten retaliation. I'm Mark Mayfield.
1: With the war in Iran now 3 months old, President Trump says no nation has the right to control the Strait of Hormuz.
3: During a cabinet meeting at the White House on Wednesday, Trump dismissed a question about reports that a proposed deal would allow Iran and U.S. ally Oman to jointly control the vital waterway.
4: Nobody's going to control it. It's international waters, and Oman will behave just like everybody else, so we'll have to blow them up. They understand that. They'll be fine.
3: Trump suggested the U.S. might, in his words, watch over the Strait of Hormuz. It's just one obstacle in the ongoing U.S.-Iran peace talks, which Trump characterized as at a stalemate, saying he's not satisfied yet with the deal on the table. I'm Tammy Trujillo.
1: Well, no word as to whether or not we will actually be dropping those who faked a Biden presidency from space to be a ball of fire, but NASA is almost ready to announce the name of the astronauts for Artemis's next mission.
5: NASA will reveal the names of the four Artemis III crew members on June 9th. Next year's mission, to fly an Orion space capsule around the Earth and test docking capabilities with commercial systems that will be needed to land on the moon. The Artemis IV mission will put new footprints on the moon in 2028. On Tuesday, NASA gave more details on their 7-year, $20 billion plan to build a lunar base, with some preliminary supply flights launching later this year. I'm Rory O'Neill.
1: Well, Vermont is passing a concert ticket bill backed by the star born in their state. Singer Noah Kahan testified in support of House Bill 512. Puts a cap on the price tickets can be sold for on the secondary market at 110% of the original price. This makes Vermont the only state to put such a limit on a secondary market ticket sales. But one might get hopeful that could

0: spread. Today is National Hamburger Day, a time to celebrate the iconic American food.
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0: Not the same when it's not Brie, is it? You were thinking it, too. Don't act like you weren't. Tonight, OKC goes to close it out to take on the Knicks in the finals with a win in San Antonio. Keep your fingers crossed. Marco Rubio's 55. America's Mayor Rudy Giuliani, 82. And Gladys Knight is 82. It's your birthday. Happy birthday, too, to you. We are so glad you were born. And thanks for listening to your morning show.
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11: A federal judge is allowing President Trump to move ahead with an executive order that puts limits on mail-in voting. Trump signed an order back in March requiring the U.S. Postal Service to only deliver ballots to voters on each state's approved mail-in ballot list. The Democratic Party filed for an injunction blocking the measure. President Trump is threatening to blow up a U.S. ally if it tries to control the Strait of Hormuz. The latest from Tammy Trujillo.
12: During a cabinet meeting at the White House on Wednesday, Trump dismissed a question about reports that a proposed deal would allow Iran and U.S. ally Oman to jointly control the vital waterway.
13: Nobody's going to control it. It's international waters, and Oman will behave just like everybody else, and we'll have to blow them up. They understand that. They'll be fine.
12: Trump suggested the U.S. might, in his words, watch over the Strait of Hormuz. It's just one obstacle in the ongoing U.S.-Iran peace talks, which Trump characterized as at a stalemate, saying he's not satisfied yet with the deal on the table. I'm Tammy Trujillo.
11: A Google employee is being charged with insider information betting on the prediction platform Polymarket to make $1.2 million. More from Liz Warner.
14: Google software engineer Michelle Spagnolo federally charged Wednesday in a New York court with commodities and wire fraud and money laundering connected to the Polymarket betting platform. Prosecutors say he used an account under the name Alpha Raccoon to bet correctly that Google's most searched person in 2025 would be the singer known as David. He was released on $2.2 million bond. It's not the first time Poly Markets encountered legal trouble in April. Federal prosecutors charged an Army Special Forces sergeant for successfully betting on Venezuelan leader Nicolas Maduro's capture. In New York, I'm Liz Warner.
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28: According to the United States Surgeon General, nearly 2 out of every 3 Americans are either overweight or obese. 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
17: Fairbanks area weather. Expect to see partly sunny skies today. A few showers, possibly a thunderstorm this afternoon. Highs lower 60s. Tonight, mostly cloudy. Chance of showers, lower 40s. For Friday, mostly cloudy. Chance for showers, lower 60s once again. Currently in downtown Fairbanks, it is 34 degrees.
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35: Starting your morning off right. A new way of talk. A new way of understanding. Because we're in this together. 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
36: I haven't even wiped the balls of sleep out of my eyes, and it's a third hour already?
0: I blinked and we're almost to the sixth month of the year. I was just opening Christmas presents.
1: This is how it happens.
0: Every year. Time flies when you're having fun. 7 minutes after the hour, welcome to Thursday, May the 28th, year of our Lord, 2026. You know what Thursday means? David Bonson Day. More on that in a moment. President Trump says no country will control the Strait of Hormuz as the U.S. and Iran tensions continue 3 months into war. The president did ordered some more strikes last night, not just on drones, but the ground control stations that launched them. Defensive, of course. Jill Biden thought her husband might have had a stroke during that debate, which is why she led America in cheering him on afterwards, because she believed her husband just had a stroke.
2: Joe, you did such a great job. You answered every question. You knew all the facts.
0: You are such a good boy. Now let's go to Waffle House and win there. Severe storms across the Mid-Atlantic and Ohio Valley expected today, and the Thunder of Oklahoma City will try to punch their ticket to take on the New York Knickerbockers in the NBA Finals with a win tonight in San Antonio. We had record Dow rose 200 points yesterday to record territory. Oil actually retreated a little bit. Good signs on the market. And also want to talk to our economist and money whiz David Bonson about data centers. They become the leading force behind U.S. economic growth. What does that mean for investors? What does that mean for energy prices? What does that mean for the broader economic outlook? To David Bonson, we all say good morning, our money guru.
3: Well, good morning and good to be with you.
0: Let's start with yesterday. We have this could be a narrative game. President's having to fight a war on two fronts. He had a very serious conversation with Iran from the cabinet table yesterday and making it very clear. If you think I'm afraid of the midterm elections, if you think that I'm worried about political backlash from this war, you have misunderstood me. I don't care about the midterm elections. In fact, look what I did in Texas. I am committed to you never having a nuclear weapon, and I'm committed to opening the Strait of Hormuz. It does not belong to you, and we will help open it and keep it open, and you will get on board or keep playing your games, and I'll finish the job one way or the other. I think he was talking to Iran with that yesterday. But the president uses the narratives of the negotiations to kind of give the market a little bump, bring oil down a little bit. It seemed to work again yesterday.
3: Okay. I don't have any idea that if that's what he does or not. I don't actually think he is committed to all those things. But I'll take you at your word that that's what we believe the president's doing. I think he deeply wants this thing to end. I think he absolutely cares about the political ramifications. But I do think he'll end up getting a good outcome. I don't think he's going to get the outcome I want. I don't think he counted all the costs going in. I don't think he has conducted himself through this with any consistency or clarity. But I don't think he does on most things. And a lot of the times we get a end result that I'm happy with. So it's
0: going. When you say,
3: here's the only part. What I can guarantee you is that whatever, however this thing ends, there's a very huge group of people that are going to say the president screwed it up, because they hate the president in a deranged manner. And there's a very huge group of people are going to say, oh my gosh, this was the most brilliant 4D chess I've ever seen, because they idolized the president. And I don't think either of those things are going to be the final outcome, because this stuff is messy.
0: Yeah, right. Well, that's the matrix you're describing that we're stuck in. Two alternate realities, depending on whether you love or hate. I feel like you now, I'm going to ask you a question to follow up. When you say you don't think he thought everything through in terms of the risks, I think he did in terms of Iran's goal to kill every Jew, kill every Christian, destroy Israel, destroy America, bring about the hidden imam. I think he does get that. What you're suggesting is he didn't see all the ramifications politically or economically.
3: I don't care about the political, and I don't know that he does that much either. I agree with you that I think his objective is he's been pretty consistent that, unlike a lot of the other nutballs that were, you know, supporters of his previously, I think he does care about Iran having nuclear, and he's committed to them not. So that part I'm very much under, I'm more referring tactically. I don't think he believed that the Strait of Hormuz would be closed. I don't think he understood that they would close it and keep it closed. And And so the reality is that it's a very difficult position because any scenario that would be fully acceptable to the White House will not be acceptable to Iran. And any scenario that would be acceptable to Iran should not be acceptable to the White House. So you have to make a decision of trade-offs here because you're either going to escalate a war or you're going to take an outcome that is suboptimal. But my point is that those saying he kind of thought through all this with 4D chess ahead of time are fooling themselves.
0: Yeah, I don't play.
3: Anyone uses the expression 4D chess with the president, they're fooling themselves.
0: I think I know who you're referring to, by the way, and thank you for not mentioning him by name. All right, so David Bahnsen is an economist. He happens to be a theologian as well. I don't have to remind you or the president that there are three contradictory examples of Muhammad because he lived three contradictory lives. He was peace-loving, grabbed a little bit of Christianity, a little bit of Judaism, a little bit of this and that. He was one of 365 religions in Mecca. Then suddenly didn't like playing well with others and started stealing and then started demanding conversion against people's will. And so to this day, we have peace-loving Muslims. We have political Muslims that come, populate, infiltrate, agitate, wage war, take over. Then you have jihadists who attack immediately because Muhammad was all those three different things. And we never know what we're dealing with until they act, and sometimes that's too late. But to cut to the chase, we know that these types of Muslims in Iran are the third type, and they're at war. And they are dead set on destroying Israel, the little Satan, then the great Satan America, killing the Jews, killing the Christians, dominating the world for the appearance of the hidden imam. That puts us all in this position, what you just stated. They're never going to compromise. We should never compromise. So what is next and what does it mean for the economy? Whether the president bombs or stalls, what does it mean for the economy? And bombing is inevitable and starving them. Time is really not on their side. They're going to go broke. And regime change is probably their long-term hope. How do you see this all playing out? And how soon do we get to this happy ending that you were talking about?
3: Well, my biggest concern, Michael, would be anyone who would dare try to answer those questions as if they know, right? Like you're asking exactly right questions, but it's the vantage point of the person answering it that can be very dangerous because no one knows. I don't know how those things play out, what the outcome will be. And I don't just merely mean because I'm not in the Pentagon briefing rooms, which I'm not. And anyone who's...
0: you're not at the right hand of the Father. It's why you don't know.
3: Well, there's that as well, of course, but I'm saying even on a very earthly, practical level, you are literally dealing with a situation where I'm positive that the folks in the Defense Department and Pentagon do not know the answer to those things day by day. There's such a discretionary, volatile reality to what the policy will be, what the intentions will be, how it'll play out. And by the way, what to expect on the Iranian level, because there are people that will say, oh yeah, they're all ready to do an internal revolt on the streets of Iran. And those predictions in the Middle East have always been very, shall we say, dubious. There's no question that weakening the regime economically helps to facilitate a greater possibility of internal regime change down the line. But the cost to go do a lot of the things that we talk about doing is not a cost the American people are willing to bear. And it frankly isn't a cost that the president's probably willing to bear either. So those things are tricky because I'm very conflicted. I do believe that it's existential that this particular brand of Shiite Muslim are the most lunatic people on the planet that do not value their own self-preservation. So therefore are playing with a different deck than some of the other more pragmatic members of the jihadist community. So I think that, the geopolitical forecasting of all of it is very difficult. And we're handicapped by past decisions that have been made in American foreign policy that were not prosecuted well, that have left the American people dubious about, ongoing activity. We use terms like neocon and forever wars like we're a bunch of idiots.
0: Right.
3: Okay. These are stupid terms.
0: I get all that. But if we got centered and we said, all right, whether you want to call this a peace quagmire, a narrative stall, this game is being played, the president pretty much laid it out. We're not going to compromise. I think they're going to compromise. And if they don't, we're going to finish the job. So it's peace quagmire and we move forward in narrative stall or we move forward in finishing the job. Either way, what's the impact on the economy?
3: Well, the impact on the economy has to be looked at in different time frames because right now you're about to have 9 weeks in a row of the S&P 500 up with

0: when we talk about the economy, it isn't always as economy is looked at in aggregates, and the aggregates are okay. They're not great, but they're not bad. But then within the aggregates, there is a disproportionate impact on certain folks. And that's always been true of gas prices. I candidly always say, I don't have any idea what I spend for gas tanks to be filled up. It just isn't something that would even remotely be on my radar. But then for the vast majority of Americans, it makes them break their checking account. Yeah. So I want to be very sensitive to that and recognize that we're in a precarious position. But I also think that there's a lot of things impacting the economy right now besides the Iran war. But your point on the longer term element, if we could generate some greater outcome that protects Israel, protects, you know, certain semblance of Middle East activity, there is a long term right tail outcome here that could be very positive. But look, I was thinking about this over the weekend, Michael, and I know you got to go. I think that the George Bush nomination of Harriet Myers to the Supreme Court, and then how he took it away when he got blasted for it, and then we ended up getting Samuel Alito. Mm-hmm. And you could say, George Bush gave us Samuel Alito. And it is totally true. But he did that after he tried to give us Harriet Myers. And that's true. And what does this have to do with Trump and Iran? I think Trump was willing to take a very bad deal. But he knows, okay, you know what? There's a lot of people that are beating me up on a bad deal, and I got into this thing. Let's get out of it. I'm praying that the people on the right who want a good outcome, like we did with Harriet Myers, will keep the pressure on, because President Trump does want this thing to be over, and I want it to be over in the right way. And I'm just praying that's outcome we're going to get, a Samuel Alito outcome.
1: Yeah, my portfolio and my level of success on planet Earth doesn't compare to you, but we ended up in the same place. That's how I began the show 2 hours ago. I think the president was talking to Iran. You've misjudged me if you think I care about midterms more than this negotiation. You will come to the table. This stalling will not work, or I will finish the job. And I said, you know what? For whatever reason, he finally came to that conclusion. I hope he believes it, and I hope he does it. So in that sense, we ended up in the same spot. I thought your Dividend Cafe last week was brilliant. I know we're down to 1 minute, but the overall essence of it was the data centers, at the end of the day, have become the leading force behind our economic growth. That's a specific sector. And what that means for investors and energy prices in the broader economy, it's kind of good news and bad news, right?
0: Well, yeah, I think that's exactly right. And so the major point I'm trying to get to is that we are, first of all, overly dependent right now on one single thing for economic growth. And all at once, that means we need to see improvement and greater productivity and activity and investment in those other things that aren't data center. But we sure as heck need to not, you know, bite the hand that feeds us. If all you're getting is activity in one sector, then by all means, you know, let's not jeopardize that. Now, I don't want to see data center happen because the federal government forces it down people's throats. I think that state and localities need to make the decisions that they want to make and live with the consequences. So I'm not a NIMBYist. I want to see data centers built, and I don't want to see the risks taken by the taxpayers. I want profits to go to private actors, but I want risks to go to private actors. But just understand, this is all we got right now. And so when people are pushing back on data center, they're pushing back on any element of economic growth. But let's also address that, too. We have got to see this economy diversify.
1: We all want a pot roast, but we'll take the crumbs that are on the table before we throw them in the trash. All right. What's coming up tomorrow on the Dividend Cafe?
0: Yeah, we're going to be back talking about the Fed again, except for very specifically, I'm going to go pull apart this idea about Fed independence. And I'm going to make the point that we've never had a Fed as independent as people think, that there's a lot of dubious understanding about the constitutional reality here. And that with what we're getting with Trump and Warsh in the Fed, people may be misunderstanding the president, and they definitely are misunderstanding Warsh. So it's going to be a kind of deep dive into
1: someone you know very well in Warsh. All right. We're very lucky at this kitchen table to have a theologian, an economist, and a money whiz like you navigating us and helping us through these troubled times. Appreciate it.

so much. Have a great week. Look forward to the Dividend Cafe tomorrow. There you go. David Bahnsen. It's Thursday. All right. What's happening in the Middle East right now isn't just another headline. In fact, it could hit your wallet directly. The Iran conflict is pushing oil prices higher, and that impacts everything you buy. 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Moody's puts the risk at 50%. 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Quick peek at your top five stories of the day. Sounds of the day is must-hear radio. I don't even care if you arrive at work. Just stay in the parking lot. It's about 13 minutes away as your morning show continues on this Thursday, May the 28th, 24 after the hour. This is your day. This is your morning show.

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21: Fairbanks area weather. Expect to see partly sunny skies today. A few showers, possibly a thunderstorm this afternoon. Highs lower 60s. Tonight, mostly cloudy. Chance of showers, lower 40s. For Friday, mostly cloudy. Chance for showers, lower 60s once again. Currently in downtown Fairbanks, it is 34 degrees.

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3: What? I'm ready for pushback.
4: You've given
3: that breathing got creepy there, though, a little bit.
4: You've given 35. Nothing but pushback all morning long.
3: What was the question you just asked me? Have you ever experienced, what was it called?
4: When the clouds part.
3: The clouds part of ADHD?
4: Yeah.
3: And you describe that as when?
4: Well, when I took my first dose of Adderall.
3: And you said, have you ever experienced that? I said, I think I'm experiencing it right now. I'll tell you, the show was really going well until we surprisingly found out we're on News Radio 630 WLAP in Lexington, Kentucky. That was unknown to us until Don called in.
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3: The power of your voice and your talkbacks. Let's get to some of them right now. We start with Mary. There's something about Mary in Boise, Idaho.
6: Good morning, Michael. So there's no bicentennial minutes or bicentennial quarters, but you can go to any national park on the 4th of July for free. And I would also check your local statewide, community-wide events calendars for the 4th of July. I think every city and county is going to have a pretty big celebration. I know we are here in Boise. So check your local calendars and support your community events.
3: Yeah, it's kind of neat. You can get to the state parks for free. A lot of people will go hiking and so on. I'll go to one of our state parks and play golf on the 4th. Lisa in Memphis, Tennessee.
7: First, dropping those rats from space and watching them explode and squeal all the way. Love that idea. Secondly, it's almost June and we got to get this Christmas party planned. I'm kind of seeing me and Big John doing an Islands in the Stream karaoke. Once you guys were talking about all the singing earlier this week, I'm thinking karaoke at the Christmas party would be a smash.
3: We're thinking, Lisa, that in high school you were either the prom queen or cheerleader. Which is it? We want to know your role at the Christmas party. By the way, what if somebody just tuned in and they're wondering, dropping people like rats from space? Oh, that's a long story. Shameless plug for the podcast. To Ames, Iowa, we go, and Blaine.
8: You know, on a side note, Washington himself surveyed Ohio. Some of his men named a place in Ohio called Washington's Courthouse. It's right in the center of the state.
3: I did not know that. 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
9: The American people should figure out that this is the only war worth fighting. Congress should declare all-out war on Iran, and we should go in heads up with everybody we got, put an end to it.
3: Well, the president, you're going to hear in Sounds of the Day, made it pretty crystal clear. If you think I'm playing some kind of calculated compromise game because of midterm elections, you have misread the situation. You will never have a nuclear weapon. That strait doesn't belong to you. It will reopen, and you will come to the table seriously and stop stalling, or I'm going to finish the job. Finishing the job could mean just that. Big John's listening in Poughkeepsie, New York. Laying it
10: so
3: down.
10: So I just heard shots fired by Rory O'Neill against all the New York Knicks fans. Not sure who his team is, but bring it. We're ready.
3: Well, I would assume the Orlando Magic, right? That's where Rory's from. I can tell you this, and I do think it might go seven games. I still believe in the Oklahoma City Thunder. That's my team. I'm going to root against anybody that plays them. Including the Knicks. If something should happen to Oklahoma City, I'll be on the Knicks bandwagon too. I just love the way they play team basketball. But yes, that is shots fired by Rory. We will hold Rory accountable accordingly in just a few minutes when he comes by for the final story of the day.
11: All right, everybody.
12: He's got to be a Celtic fan.
13: I'm not joking.
14: I don't think we should be taking the advice from...
3: You're right. He's probably a Celtic fan.
14: ...find what a woman is.
15: Talk a little bit closer into the mic.
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17: Did they fail you?
18: Yes.
3: All right, time for the sounds of the day. We start with Jill Biden. Here she is on CBS Sunday Morning. She's out with a new book, her memoirs of the East Wing, when she was always plopped in the West Wing, at a time where her husband is suing the Department of Justice over release of audio tapes that would prove he was having cognitive issues long before that debate. But on that debate, did she ever fear for her husband's life? Listen.
19: Were you horrified as you saw it unfold?
20: I wasn't horrified. I was frightened because I had never, ever seeing Joe like that before or since.
3: I have never seen Joe like that before or since. If you are any individual specifically born yesterday that believes that, please use the talkback line on your iHeart app or email michaeld@iheartmedia.com. In fact, I don't think there's anyone buying that lie.
20: Never.
19: Or since.
20: Yes.
19: Or you've since. Never seen him like
20: never.
19: That.
20: No.
19: What happened?
20: I don't know what happened. I mean, as I watched it, I thought, oh my God, he's having a stroke. And it scared me to death.
3: All right. When she was watching, she thought he was having a stroke, and it scared her to death. I have a very real wife, not somebody riding me through the journey of life like a Trojan horse. There's something that stinks to high heaven about Jill Biden. I hope America gets to the bottom of it, because that fake presidency and how it happened, which they confessed to in the shadow campaign to save the democracy, Time Magazine, February 21st, read it for yourself. They admit to stealing an election. They had to save democracy. And they did it with old Joe. And then he was supposed to go away and they were supposed to get Kamala, who couldn't win it for herself, but the one they wanted all along, and he wouldn't. So they staged that whole debate for his exit after he secured enough electoral votes to win the nomination. They ignored their own voters three presidential races in a row to avoid Joe and to avoid Bernie twice before. And they're going to do it again in 2028, I promise, with Rahm Emanuel. But listen to the lies coming out of Jill Biden's mouth. And if that's true, she never saw him like that before or since. Why are they suing to keep those tapes from being released? Before. That's before. Now let's do after. If she really was scared to death and thought her husband had a stroke, does she stop the debate and take him immediately to the emergency room? No. Now, she knows he had a brain aneurysm and nearly lost his life in 1988. I mean, the brain would always be an area of weakness. For me, it's lungs. Guy smokes for 50 years. Your wife's going to be paranoid. You're going to get lung cancer. I start coughing. She wants an X-ray. Joe starts having a stroke after having a history of brain issues. You don't go to the ER immediately? In fact, you go to a press conference and cheer him on like a small child?
20: Joe, you did such a great job. You answered every question.
3: You're such a good boy, Cooper. Here's a treat.
20: And let me ask the crowd, what did Trump do? Lie!
3: And what are you doing? Your husband's job. And then where do they go from there? He walks in like a walking dead zombie into the Waffle House and starts greeting strangers. And they're all just creeped out because he looks like he's walking dead. You know, it's one thing to walk around like a corpse that's moving, and then it's another to have that corpse like look you in the eye strangely, and he'll bend down and stare at you. I mean, he really does look like a zombie. But remember, she's scared to death, and she's convinced he had a stroke. So she does a news conference, does all the talking for him, and then parades him around a Waffle House.
2: How do you think we did tonight?
5: We got an order.
20: Order for Biden.
5: I don't order for Biden.
20: How are we doing today? You have it?
5: I have it. Boom, ready.
20: Thanks, Tiffany.
5: Hey, you're welcome.
3: Not a CT, not an MIR. No, they go to Waffle House. As I said earlier, I don't know how her eyes aren't brown. President always has cabinet meetings, and he always talks pretty extensively about issues people really care about. Yesterday was no exception. One thing the president wanted to make crystal clear, and I think he was talking not just to the American people or the biased media, I think he was talking directly to Iran. He doesn't care about the midterms.
11: It looks like they want to just make a deal. They want to, I don't think they have a choice. They're just going back to the internet because they're getting clobbered. Their economy is in free fall. They have 250% inflation. Their money has no value. And their whole economic system is broken down. They thought they were going to outweigh me. You know, we'll outweigh him. He's got the midterms. I don't care about the midterms. Look what happened last night. That was the prelude to the midterms. People understand it. They know that, very simple, Iran cannot have a nuclear weapon. I'm doing that for the world. I'm not doing it just for us. And we've had great support from other nations, by the way. We don't need it at all. but we've had great support from other nations. The problem is you always get the support when you don't need it. When you need it, you don't get the support. With Operation Epic Fury, our warriors are ensuring that the world's number one state sponsor of terror never obtains a nuclear weapon, and they won't.
3: Loved every word, and he seems to mean it. I love that even more. The president does have a problem with ego and pride. So yesterday we were laying out, he has endorsed 101 individuals running for the United States House of Representatives. And ask me how many have won. 101. 100%. He's endorsed 8 candidates running for governor in their state. And he's gone 8 for 8. 100%. And with that win in Texas and that ousting of Cornyn, he's now 9 for 9 in endorsing candidates for the United States Senate. Frankly, I expected him to boast even more. But he did boast.
11: The numbers were fantastic, and they've really been that way for a year. If you look, hundreds of people won, and almost nobody didn't win. So, but last night was very, very powerful. So I'm thrilled to welcome everyone to the 12th cabinet meeting.
3: Quick little post. And on to the cabinet meeting. This was my favorite moment. This is, again, I think COVID and a fake presidency are the two greatest frauds ever perpetrated on a people by a government in mankind history. The president got this question before the cabinet meeting. Hear the question and listen closely to the answer.
2: Why do you think that Joe Biden is trying to sue the Department of Justice, former President Joe Biden, to have his tapes that he did interviews on blocked from the American people hearing them? Do you think that he's trying to hide something? And maybe Acting Attorney General Todd Blanche could comment on if they will countersue and release those tapes to the American public.
11: Are you hearing about it with respect to his book?
2: With respect to his memoirs.
11: Well, I'd like to see it. I don't know. Maybe there's some constitutional reason. I don't know. I would like to see what he has to say, because we can never allow what happened to this country to happen. The man was grossly incompetent, and the Democrats, I call them the Democrats because the policy is so bad, but they came very close to destroying our country. We can never let it happen again, and I hope that you're able to produce that. I think it would be a very interesting reading for people.
3: If anything, understated. And the sooner that truth comes to light, the better. All right. He did have a Friday with 47 moment and had to do with all the crooks and the fraud and the job J.D. Vance is doing. Listen.
11: Leadership of Vice President J.D. Vance, very proud of this. The White House task force to eliminate fraud is waging war on waste, fraud, theft, and abuse like nobody's ever seen before. He looks like Elliot Ness. You ever see Elliot Ness? I'm telling you, the guys that are up there are all central casting, standing behind. What a group of people. No, it looks like a movie. I'm going to make a movie out of it, I think.
3: From the cabinet meeting presser to Jill Biden's latest cover-up and lies that nobody's buying, as I always say, always revealing, often entertaining. There you have it, folks, your sounds of the day.
12: I want to do it, brother Nerd!
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3: All right, I want every father and grandfather listening to listen very closely. 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
0: In May of 2000, Dave O'Karnikar skied the full descent of Mount Everest. 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We call these people the Air Force Reserve. 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
1: This just came in from Christopher listening in Lexington, Kentucky on WLAP News Radio 630. He said, sadly, your morning show is only on from 6 to 8. Then they do a pre-recorded sports show. It's just a rehash of sports news heard the day before from a local news station. Well, that's sad. But we're glad for the 2 hours we have in Lexington, right? But just waking up, Iran is responding after the U.S. carried out another round of strikes against the country last night. Mark Mayfield has that story.
2: U.S. officials told several outlets the defensive strikes were in southern Iran and targeted a military site that was a threat to American forces and commercial traffic. The officials stressed the U.S.-Iran ceasefire is still in effect. Now, Iran's Islamic Revolutionary Guard Corps says it launched an attack on an American airbase where the strikes were launched from. It's unclear which base was targeted, but there are reports air defenses in Kuwait responded to incoming missile and drone attacks. The U.S. carried out similar defensive strikes just days ago, prompting Iran to threaten retaliation. I'm Mark Mayfield.
1: Former First Lady Jill Biden thought her husband, former President Joe Biden, was having a stroke during that pivotal 2024 presidential debate. So alarmed, of course, she let the debate continue, led the cheers at the news conference afterwards, and then took him to the Waffle House. Severe storms across the Mid-Atlantic and Ohio today expected. Be safe, and the Thunder will try to punch their ticket to the NBA Finals with a win tonight in San Antonio. The Canes won 4-1 last night over the Canadians. Carolina now leads that series 3-1. Game 5 is Friday night in Raleigh at 7. The winner to play the Las Vegas Golden Knights. And birthdays today, Marco Rubio, our Secretary of State, is 55. She was one of the most beautiful, wonderful people I ever met in person. Gladys Knight, 82 years old today. My son always gives me a hard time for having a crush on her. Kobe Kayla. I think it's Kayla, right? Not Kalat. Kayla. I think it's Kobe Kayla. She has the one where it wrinkles my nose and it twinkles my toes. You know that song?
3: Yeah.
1: She's 41. And America's mayor, Rudy Giuliani, is 82. We had John in Poughkeepsie lay it down. He's ready to go to fisticuffs with Rory O'Neill for knocking the Knicks. Which begged the question, who are you? You're probably a Celtic fan, right?
4: Correct.
1: Okay,
4: and,
1: so not a Magic.
4: And then B-Team Magic, but yeah. And it's Kobe Calais.
1: Calais, that's how you pronounce it. I can never do it. I always called her Calais, and it's Calais. She's adorable. All right, so let's talk about that news conference yesterday from the cabinet. The president covered a lot of things. Give us some of the highlights.
4: Yeah, he did. Opening things up, went through a laundry list of accomplishments, how safe the border is, no new crossings in the last year, talked about the dropping price of prescription drugs. And of course, all the reporters wanted to talk about was Iran. They did ask him if he was going to the Knicks game. Let's put that out there. But yeah, mostly the Q&A was about Iran and the frustration. I think we can even hear from the president while he maintains that Iran is desperate for a deal, that they are on their last fumes. Still no real agreement on those central issues, including the uranium. Who controls the straits? Does anyone control them? And will there be some sort of a fee to pass through, either a toll or some environmental assessment?
1: And the president making it crystal clear, he is not worried about midterms. He will not cave. They will not be allowed to have nukes or control of the Strait of Hormuz. And if they think anything else, they've misjudged him. Speaking of the Knicks, by the way, that led to a Governor Hochul faux pas when she was asked, what do you make of the president saying he's a lifelong Knicks fan? Well, I'd like to see him name all the players on the 93 championship team. Of course, it was 73. And that would have been Frazier, Monroe, DeBuscher, Bradley, Willis Reed. I could go on there, Governor Hochul. All right, great reporting as always, Rory. One chance to live this Thursday, May the 28th, 2026. It'll never happen again. Make a difference in someone's life. Cherish your own. We'll see you in the morning.
5: 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And my morning show is your morning show with Michael Del Giorno.
1: Everyone forgets things now and then. 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
9: You're full of fear, you're breathing fast, your head's pounding, and all you can hear is, I don't want to do it. You get to the top, get hooked in, and then you look over the edge. I thought it was 1,000 feet. I was like, no way am I jumping off this tower. I'm staying right here. I'm like, am I ever going to be good enough to be a Marine? Every day it got harder, but every day we got stronger. And I thought, yes, I can do this. When it was all said and done, watching the car guard raise the American flag, hearing the national anthem, It was amazing. I've never felt anything like that before. At that point, I thought, I am a United States Marine.
10: 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Maybe you could be one of the few and the proud.
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14: A federal judge is allowing President Trump to move ahead with an executive order that puts limits on mail-in voting. Trump signed an order back in March requiring the U.S. Postal Service to only deliver ballots to voters on each state's approved mail-in ballot list. The Democratic Party filed for an injunction

0: is allowing President Trump to move ahead with an executive order that puts limits on mail-in voting. Trump signed an order back in March requiring the U.S. Postal Service to only deliver ballots to voters on each state's approved mail-in ballot list. The Democratic Party filed for an injunction blocking the measure. President Trump is threatening to blow up a U.S. ally if it tries to control the Strait of Hormuz. The latest from Tammy Trujillo.
1: During a cabinet meeting at the White House on Wednesday, Trump dismissed a question about reports that a proposed deal would allow Iran and U.S. ally Oman to jointly control the vital waterway.
2: Nobody's going to control it. It's international waters, and Oman will behave just like everybody else, and we'll have to blow them up. They understand that. They'll be fine.
1: Trump suggested the U.S. might, in his words, watch over the Strait of Hormuz. It's just one obstacle in the ongoing...
3: Under the name Alpha Raccoon, to bet correctly that Google's most searched person in 2025 would be the singer known as David. He was released on $2.2 million bond. It's not the first time Poly Markets encountered legal trouble in April. Federal prosecutors charged an Army Special Forces sergeant for successfully betting on Venezuelan leader Nicolas Maduro's capture. In New York, I'm Liz Warner.
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17: 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Without my GED high school diploma, I wouldn't be where I am today. 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
3: Fairbanks area weather. Expect to see partly sunny skies today. A few showers, possibly a thunderstorm this afternoon. Highs lower 60s. Tonight, mostly cloudy. Chance of showers, lower 40s. For Friday, mostly cloudy. Chance for showers, lower 60s once again. The current temperature in downtown Fairbanks is 35 degrees.

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5: Si, senor.
4: Are we on Little Friday already? We are. Deep within the bowels of the Armstrong and Getty Communications compound, and today we're toiling under the title of the show.
5: They were lying. They were all lying.
4: Or Trump tries to confuse the Middle East into surrender. What's that one about?
5: A couple of different things, including his kind of off-the-cuff proposal that all the Middle Eastern countries should sign on to the Abraham Accords as a condition of ceasefire with Iran. And a number of countries said, we already have relations with them, or said, that's not even on the table.
6: So Iran shot a ballistic missile, a big-time missile, at one of our bases overnight, and we shot it down. But, man, if that had gotten through, that would have been a big deal. You never know with these situations, I've never known anyway, of what's a legitimate attempt to try to, like, kill 200 U.S. soldiers, or they know it's going to be shot down and it's a gesture. I've never quite understood that.
7: And frequently, we don't find out what actually happened for a while, too, so...
6: Right.
7: Any conclusions are highly shaky.
6: Yeah, I was listening to David French of the New York Times the other day on a podcast, and I don't know, I hadn't heard this reporting, but he said the damage that Iran has done to U.S. military bases at the very beginning was much, much greater than was reported. So, well, if that's true, I don't know why it hasn't been reported. Since the media's all in on being against this war, I haven't seen that much reporting on it.
7: New York Times had a big piece on that that I saw a week ago, week and a half ago. I don't know, time goes by quickly, I'm old. Well, I think it probably is over on the left, although you take in plenty of lefty media.
6: I don't know. If it's true. So, yeah, I don't know. Well, that's the problem with... What's the first casualty in war?
7: The truth, my friend. The truth.
6: And it continues during the war, apparently, because, you know, everybody's got such a reason to want to make their argument that they exaggerate or make stuff up. And so figuring out what's actually going on, because... the people that are in favor of the war, I still think it was a good idea, although that seems to be a dwindling number of people out there, exaggerate their position, and the people who are against it exaggerate their position. So finding out what's actually happening is tough, but that's some pretty heavy-duty exchanging of armaments last night during a ceasefire.
7: Well, luckily, we're just on the very threshold of a deal. Any minute now, they'll be announcing it soon.
6: Well, Ian Bremmer said he thinks we are on the threshold of a deal, and he has been mocking those statements for months now. Anytime anybody'd say that, we're not even close to a deal, he would say. And he tweeted out, I think last night, that we are actually close to a deal. Whether or not it's a deal people are going to like, I don't know. So we'll see on that. I thought it was interesting. Wall Street Journal has two articles back to back. I don't know, in the paper version, maybe they weren't back to back, but on the online version, they were back to back. The first one being how Iran is managing to still sell billions of dollars worth of oil to China and other places and getting around the sanctions and everything like that. Sanctions don't work, I've been screaming for decades. And then right after that article, they have Tehran. How long can Iran withstand the economic pressure that they're about to fold under the pressure of the sanctions? So those two articles seemed odd back to back.
7: Yeah, both can be true, but somebody probably ought to explain it to us. I have no idea what to believe at this point.
6: Their currency is like a record low.
7: Mm-hmm.
6: The government is telling the regular people of the street who were the protests back in February where they got mowed down by machine guns were about how bad the economy was.
7: Yeah, that's why they're referring to it now as the good old days.
6: They were risking their lives because the economy was so bad they were willing to go out there and challenge the government over the economy before the war started. And now with the currency at record low, the government is telling the people, conserve electricity, don't run your air conditioning, you know, ride your bike, don't use fuel, blah, blah, blah. Like, we got to really, really knuckle down here. And I'm
7: right.
6: That's
7: right.
6: Tough. That'd be tough. It's tough to tell a population that anytime, especially tough when they hate you. Yeah, we hate you. We wish you were gone. So not really into this whole conserving energy thing.
7: Yeah, nice suggestion. Well, back to the whole economic pain. I am hearing from commentators I trust that the pain is real and it is growing. And while they have that oil revenue from the, what do they call it, the ghost fleet or the shadow fleet or the super mystery fleet or whatever it is, and it's interesting because these boats, they're like junky and old looking and they sit low in the water intentionally and they paint over any identifying signs or numbers or names or anything like that or just hang tarps over it. So and it's very much sneaking around in the dark. Yeah.
8: That works to get past our blockade.
7: The ocean is very large, Jack, very large.
8: I thought our blockade was better than that.
7: But as, you know, they are getting some income, but what I would love to see a chart or a pie graph or something explaining, you know, how much money they need and how much money they're getting through that means, because they're burning through all their reserves and all their storehouses full of this, that, and the other. So both can definitely be true.
8: Speaking of pie, you can't say pie chart without my mind going that direction. I didn't hear a word
7: you
8: said.
7: About you. That's right.
8: I didn't hear a word you said after you said pie.
7: Ah, we've lost him.
8: I haven't had any pie this year.
9: What is your favorite pie, Jack?
8: The one that's in front of me. I haven't had any pie this year. It was part of my New Year's resolution. And I'm at the lowest weight I've been in a couple of years. And I almost fell for one of the oldest mistakes in the weight loss game. Because as I've been saying, and I think everybody can relate to this, I've been in the groove of eating right, and it seems effortless right now. And I know from past experience that at some point that will end, and it will be impossible to get back into the groove again.
7: Right, right.
8: That needs to be studied more. Why that works that way, that when you're in the groove of going to the gym or eating right or whatever your thing is, or, you know, keeping your desk uncluttered or whatever it is, you get in the groove and it seems like, well, I'll be like this forever because this is so easy.
7: And then when it's gone, it's all the way gone.
8: Yes.
7: It's like waking up one day and all of a sudden you can't speak French anymore. You're like, I don't know any of these words. I don't know how the verbs work. How do you pronounce? I have no idea how I did that.
8: Right. And then when the groove is gone, it's like, how did I ever do that?
7: Right.
8: How did I ever go a whole week or weeks without eating this or that or getting to the gym or whatever it is you're talking about doing? Anywho, I almost this morning, and I laughed out loud at myself for having the notion because my pants are a little big, and I thought, I'm going to go out and get some new pants. I thought,
7: you fool.
8: I laughed to myself like this is going to last. That's it. Go out and buy new clothes, you idiot.
7: You know, that's funny. It's such a parallel to the ancient saying, if you wish to make the gods laugh, tell them your plans. If you wish to make the weight gods laugh, go out and buy new clothes. That's what they're waiting for. Get him.
8: The weight gods. They slap their head. I can't believe he's doing this.
7: We got another one. Look at that. He bought 5 pairs of pants, like 12 shirts. Yes.
8: And then, because I was not feeling good yesterday, I spent the entire day in bed, didn't eat or drink a thing yesterday, feeling horrible, feel better today. But I think I got something at a restaurant. Based on ChatGPT and everything like that, if a stomach thing comes out of nowhere, by far the most likely explanation is food poisoning. And how often do people get food poisoning? I thought it was pretty rare. Does it happen that often? Anyway, it's almost always from food and probably a restaurant. And I didn't know that was the most likely thing. And Henry was feeling poorly, and we both ate together at a restaurant that's not doing very well.
7: Uh-oh.
8: There's never anybody there, and I always think, wow, this is a cool place, but there's never anybody here. I don't know if it's going to last. Anyway, we're both horribly sick stomach wise the next day. And I just
7: wondered. Can't afford soap for their employees' hands anymore, so just rinse them when you're in the bathroom, and that'll be good enough, I'm sure.
8: Yeah, it's generally from the hands of the people not keeping things clean more than, like, the food was tainted on its own. It got tainted by the person who was touching it.
7: Yeah, yeah. I think I'm guilty of thinking of food poisoning as something severe, like, all the time. It can be 10 different levels of, I just feel a little odd to full-on, I'm in the hospital dehydrated. So
8: yeah, I think I am, too, and that's why we don't notice a lot of it. You eat somewhere, and some guy who works in the kitchen thought, I better get back in there. I don't have time to wash my hands. And the next thing you know, everybody's not feeling so good the next day.
7: Right.
8: That's gross when you think about it. I wish I hadn't said that.
7: Or they're on hard times, and there's a little,
8: I don't think that happens a lot in the United States.
7: Would you like our mostly beef taco? Today it's on special.
8: We have tacos. We have chicken, pork. What was that third one?
7: I'll have the surf and turf. Well, it's actually the litter box and turf today, but yeah,
8: quit. All right, we gotta start the show officially. I can't handle that.
7: Scratching post, what would be the equivalent?
8: I haven't been feeling good for 36 hours, and I can't handle the
7: okay,
8: cat
7: sorry,
8: jokes.
7: Sorry, my bad.
8: Okay, I'm Jack Armstrong. He's Joe Getty on this. It is Thursday, May 28th. We're almost out of May, people. The year 2026, we are Armstrong and Getty, and we approve of this program.
7: Okay, here we go. Deep breath. Let's begin officially according to FCC rules and regulations. Here we go at Mark.
10: What happened? I don't know what happened. I mean, as I watched it, I thought, oh, my God, he's having a stroke. And it scared me to death.
8: Well, she would know if he was having a stroke. That was Dr. Jill Biden. She would have been able to diagnose it.
7: Beautiful. Caught me off guard.
8: Jill Biden out with an interview that got a lot of people's attention. She watched that debate, the debate, and thought he

0: You can't blame it on the guy who's got dementia for making bad decisions. It was his wife who knew every bit how bad he was, who was trotting him out there because she wanted to keep being first lady.
1: Right.
0: She's the villain, and now she's trying to clean that up for history. For history. For the history books. For the way people look at this for all eternity. She's trying to change the narrative, but I think she's going to fail.
1: Yeah, good luck with that. The more we learn, the more we know we were right.
0: Wow. Okay, I can't wait to play some of those clips if you haven't heard them, and lots of other stuff. We'll have, in fact, all the headlines coming up next. Stay here.
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16: Who is it?
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16: Asthma?
17: That's right, asthma.
16: You must have the wrong house. Who's there?
17: West Nile virus. Can I come in?
16: No, you can't come in.
17: You sure?
16: Yes, I'm sure.

0: Yes.
1: Hello, it's Lyme disease.
0: I am not opening the door for Lyme disease.
1: I'll be back.
0: Who is it now?
1: $5 billion in property damage.
0: What do you want?
1: I'm just spreading the love, ma'am.
0: Go away.
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1: My favorite headline of the day, which is 20 years late at least from the New York Times, it's an opinion piece. Can America finally stop its obsession with the Kennedys? I've been saying that for 30 years. Of course, now they want to do it, now that RFK Jr. is out there being a kook.
2: That has mystified me so completely for so long.
1: No kidding.
2: The fascination, I just...
1: I'll read some of it. It's pretty interesting.
2: Yeah, please. Yeah, I'd love to do that. Plus, I'm excited about a handful of... a pretty good handful of things we're going to talk about today, including a study that says using AI for 10 minutes can make you lazy and stupid.
1: Whoa.
2: And if you started out as an unmotivated half-wit, you know, just I'm not thinking of anybody in particular, certainly not me, that's bad news. So stay tuned for that, won't you? It's also incredibly useful, but wow. So let's figure out who's reporting what. It's the lead story with Heather Myers. Heather, take it away.
3: Jack, Joe, good morning. Here's how the networks are covering the news from CNN. Jill Biden says she was worried Joe Biden was having a stroke during the 2024 debate. Fox News, former First Lady ripped after stunning admission about Biden's disastrous debate. And from the New York Post, Jill Biden shockingly admits she thought Joe was having a stroke during disastrous 2024 debate with Trump.
1: Yeah, I like the way everybody just goes with that. Oh, okay, she thought he was having a stroke. I'm not going to question the fact that she let him finish the debate, then took him to, I think, 9 different places over the next 24 hours. Not a doctor at any point. Just we'll go straight to the Waffle House and then the airport and continue doing campaign stops, even though I think he might be having a stroke.
2: Raising money. Yeah, nice.
3: This morning, the story's breaking. A federal judge refuses to block President Trump's order to create a federal voter list and limit mail voting.
2: Just no men can vote anymore? This is outrageous. This is sexist. This is, M-A-I-L. Sorry. I'll stand down.
3: Different mail. Good question, though. All right, from CNN, Republicans are poised to finish this year's redistricting war 10 seats ahead of Democrats.
2: Wow. Okay. Yeah. It was funny. Trump or somebody close to Trump accused South Carolina of being disloyal and not redistricting and blah, blah, blah. And I was just reading about it. No, the problem is early voting had already started. So they're looking at throwing away thousands of votes and getting into incredible legal battles over that. And they thought, we're not doing that. We're going to wait till after the primary, at least. So that's what's going on there.
3: From the New York Times, the Justice Department said to be opening a criminal inquiry of E. Jean Carroll.
1: Yeah, I don't like this. So that's the woman accusing Trump of, she's accusing him of actual rape, right?
2: Yeah, essentially.
1: But the Justice Department going after her, Trump's Justice Department, that's not a good look.
2: Yeah, it's over a question of perjury, over whether anybody was helping pay her legal bills. That's it.
3: From carscoops.com, Florida woman ticketed for texting with a hand that doesn't exist.
1: What?
3: Yeah, this is a weird one. She actually has it on video where the officer is accusing her of texting with her right hand. And then at one point she holds up her right arm and she doesn't have a right hand.
2: That's some pretty good evidence. Yep.
1: Maybe you didn't notice this. And she holds up her stump.
2: But they ticketed her anyway. Wow, okay. All right, see you in court.
3: Yeah, he cited her, and then when the video went viral, they retracted the citation. So.
1: That's a pretty good defense.
3: From the Babylon Bee, family torn between placing grandpa in hospice and having him run for Senate.
1: Yeah, exactly. Wow. Exactly. That's where we are.
2: Yeah. All right, thanks, Heather. Appreciate it. Well done, as always.
1: Trump turns 80 here in a couple weeks. He'll be the second oldest president in U.S. history, following the first oldest president in U.S. history. That's what we do now. For some reason?
2: Yeah, and how do you break out of it? I feel like there's a major change about to happen again in American politics. The way the parties, who the parties are, who they represent.
1: Oh, no doubt.
2: Stances are, it all feels just so in flux, like everything else these days.
1: Surely there's going to be a movement after this toward every president we have for the rest of my life will be in their 50s or 60s, I'll bet.
2: Maybe
1: even 40s. What's that?
2: Maybe. I don't. What's going to motivate that? Just backlash?
1: Having observed 80-year-olds as presidents, I think that's what's going to be what the motivation. It don't work. Okay, we got a lot on the way. Jill Biden, this stuff is good. Stay here.
0: Armstrong and Getty.
2: Your personal information is valuable and far more accessible than you realize.
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5: State lawmakers are continuing discussions over a proposed tax break tied to the planned Trans-Alaska Natural Gas Pipeline. Members of the House Finance Committee met Tuesday for a second special hearing on the proposal. Analysts say rising construction costs could make Alaska gas too expensive to compete globally. Researchers say the mega tsunami triggered by the landslide in Alaska's Tracy Arm last year was the second highest ever recorded. Mark Mayfield reports.
6: A study from the journal Science reports that the tsunami reached a height of 1,580 feet. The wave formed after a massive rock collapse sent debris into the fjord. Scientists say that melting glaciers and heavy rain destabilized the slope, causing the landslide without any earthquake activity. No injuries were reported despite Tracy Arm being a major cruise tourism destination in southeast Alaska.
5: I'm Monica Nelson.
7: KFBX!
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19: Fairbanks area weather. Expect to see partly sunny skies today. A few showers, possibly a thunderstorm this afternoon. Highs lower 60s. Tonight, mostly cloudy. Chance of showers, lower 40s. For Friday, mostly cloudy. Chance for showers, lower 60s once again.
20: The current temperature in downtown Fairbanks is 35 degrees.

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1: The with the COVID, excuse me, with dealing with everything we have to do with, look, if we finally beat Medicare.
2: Thank you, President Biden.
3: We beat Medicare. We all know, if we were watching the debate, that that's from the first debate, the only debate between Joe Biden and Donald Trump. He had to get out within a week of that debate because it was a disaster, and everybody knew it except for his
4: wife. An exciting backstabby week. Oh,
3: so I got to admit, sometimes I see, hear this stuff, and I think, all right, so we're still beating up Joe Biden. He's no longer in office, and he ain't ever going to be again, so let's move on with our lives. But why is it back in the news? It's his wife's fault. She's got a book out. She's put out a book detailing the whole thing, and if she's got a book with her version of the story, and she's going to be doing interviews, we got to revisit it and, push back against some of her narrative.
4: Indeed. So here she is. This is the only clip that's been released. She does a big interview on CBS Sunday morning, marquee appearance, and they've released this as a teaser.
5: Were you horrified as you saw it unfold?
6: I wasn't horrified. I was frightened because I had never, ever seen Joe like that before or since. Never.
5: Or since.
6: Yes.
5: Or you've since. Never seen him like
6: never.
5: That?
6: No.
5: What happened?
6: I don't know what happened. I mean, as I watched it, I thought, oh, my God, he's having a stroke. And it scared me to death.
4: You know, I had seen Joe like that before, Doctor. So how closely were you watching?
3: It's pretty ballsy. And unlike the First Lady of France, I don't think this First Lady does have balls.
4: Oh,
3: but it is.
4: Lord, no. No, I won't have it. But go on.
3: It is pretty ballsy to the throw in the and since. Because you can try to say, I'd never seen him like that before. None of us believe that.
4: No.
3: I think you saw him that way in the bedroom all the time. All the time. You're getting ready for bed, and he's just a mess mentally, and you think, oh, crap. I think you saw that all the time. You're the closest person to him. But to say, and since? You're telling me, what are we, 2 years later? He's never had a moment like that since? Now, that is a hell of a thing to say.
4: All politicians are liars, and a lot of politicians' wives, your power couples, they're politicians, too, and they're liars. She's a professional liar.
3: Two reasons for this. I mentioned one earlier. One reason. Two reasons that she's got this book out. One, she knows that she is and is about to be perpetually the villain of this whole story. I think that's the way it's going to be written by historians. And two, they are broke. All the reports are the Biden family is just flat out of money. And they had been living, all of them living off of, you know, one pot of money that was brought in by the old man. They've been living a very high life for a very, very long time. They are out of gas. They're out of money. And so that's part of that. So she's trying to change history, and they need some money.
4: Boy, I don't care if you're Joe Biden or Joe Public, you know, average Joe or Jill America. If you ever find yourself thinking these good times will go on indefinitely, boy, check yourself fast.
3: Yeah, that's
4: true.
3: Oh,
4: boy. So, yeah, they had all those houses. Of course, a lot of that was from campaign contributors and hangers-on and that sort of thing in the way that, you know, happens when you're in power.
3: But that's gone.
4: It's just good advice, yeah. Well, she was horrified. She was terrified, I'm sorry, and thought he was having a stroke. And in clip 35, you can hear the terror in her voice. This is right after the debate. Of stroke tests to see how much brain he's lost, or I'm confused here. I'm not sure I understand it. Why the yelling?
3: So CBS only lets out that clip, and that's a pretty good clip because everybody's playing it and talking about it. So that's, I'm surprised it's not the 60 Minutes story Sunday night. I'm surprised they put it on that nobody watches it. It's the show before Face the Nation that gets low ratings. So, I mean, nobody watches the CBS early show. But I want to know what the follow-up is. The follow-up's got to be, so you thought your beloved ancient husband was having a stroke and then you took him out in public for the whole night.
4: Well, I love my wife deeply, and if I was afraid she'd suffered a terrible, perhaps even catastrophic health problem, here's what I would say to her.
7: Joe, you did such a great job. You answered every question. You knew all the facts.
4: No, I'd say, sweetheart, we got to get to the hospital.
8: You did such a great job. You answered every question. You knew all the facts. I thought you just said you were terrified he'd suffered a stroke. You lying liar.
3: If CBS, oh my God. If CBS doesn't play that clip,
4: yes,
3: then they suck. And I'm sorry, Barry Weiss, but you're making the people under you are making no effort to be legit journalists if they do not play that clip. I'll bet they do. I'd be pretty surprised if they don't. I mean, you gotta play that clip and think, well, then what about this?
7: Yo, you did such a great job. You answered every question. You knew all the facts.
4: Speaking of real journalists, here's a real journalist the next day asking a question of useless and incompetent KJP, who I miss in a weird way.
9: Did the president get examined by a doctor, or did he get a neurological scan?
10: A neurological scan? Look, what I can say is that, just to take a step back, it was a bad night. We understand that it was a bad night. And the president has spoken to this. And he understands that.
3: That's the press without the knowledge that Jill Biden was afraid her husband was having a stroke. They were asking about a neurological exam the next day. And KJP doing her job, which she was instructed to do. She was just bad at it to try to hide that whole thing. Hey, by the way, Jill Biden obviously said that more than once, because that's a different clip than we've been playing for the last couple of years.
4: Which?
3: We answered all the questions. That's not the same clip. I swear to God.
4: Yeah, it is.
3: The inflection is different. Play that again.
7: Joe, you did such a great job. You answered every question. You knew all the facts.
3: I don't think that's the same clip. That's I'm going to do my own reporting on this and come up with, I think she said that at more than one stop.
4: I think you're having an event. Well, here she was, so troubled the next day. You can hear it in her voice. Michael, last clip.
7: What you saw last night on the debate stage was Joe Biden, a president with integrity and character.
4: Wow. Wow. They're a family of liars and thieves. I think.
3: Bingo. Listen, how about the crowd? How much is the crowd deluding themselves? They all saw the debate. Yeah! Integrity and character. Woo! He kicked ass. I mean, who the hell are you?
4: Everybody's performing.
3: Wow.
4: All the time. I wonder if that clip that we just played, is that the same, literally the same clip we've been playing, Michael? Or is it?
11: Here's our original one.
7: Joe, you did such a great job. You answered every question. You knew all the facts.
4: Yes, just a different microphone.
3: Okay, that's why. It's like the, this is obscure, but it's the famous Dean scream. Sounds completely different on a different microphone. The clip that everybody played all the time. It sounds hinged on a different microphone, but unhinged on the one that everybody played.
4: Yeah, yeah. Well, it just this whole thing is just a great lesson that everybody needs to absorb. That, look, all parties and many, many politicians engage in this show, and it's a dance, it's an act, it's a con to get you to vote them in so they can exercise power and get access to the treasury and do enough good stuff for you that you keep them around. But it's a big game. It's
12: bingo.
3: What I think is interesting about it is that there's an entire structure that once a politician gets a certain amount of power, an entire structure that will carry that person along, like they're almost secondary at that point.
4: Sure.
3: Mm-hmm. You just need a body that looks like that person. I'd say with the exception of the really big, strong personalities like Trump, like Obama, where they were the thing and other people weren't going to be the power of the whole thing and just pointing to that person. Because
4: nobody was
3: just
4: saying, pipe down, Barack. We've got this.
3: Yeah.
4: For instance. Yeah. Biden was about as, fundamental to what was happening in the White House as Colonel Sanders is to your local KFC. The old man ain't in the back cooking any chicken, all right? He's a mascot. That's what Biden was. He was a mascot. And a wax dummy.
3: That's a good one, isn't it, Michael?
11: Yeah. I can't believe it's all a lie.
3: Okay, I can't wait. I will actually record that show for the first time, the CBS Early Morning Show. They already recorded it, I'm sure, but if you did not play any of those clips or push back at all of it, you made no effort to be a journalist. And it's possible that they made one of those deals where, because the Bidens have been around this game for a long time. She's got a book out. Everybody wants the first interview. They shopped it around. Here are the questions you're allowed to ask. Here's the follow-ups. We might even script it for you. If you want the first interview, you got to play ball, because that's often the way it works.
4: CBS Sunday Morning is very soft, focusy, gentle. It's not hard.
3: Yeah, that silly trumpet and everything. Yeah. It's got the trumpet thing at the end with Wynton Marsalis playing the trumpet.
4: Was that Wynton Marsalis?
3: We'll see you next Sunday morning.
4: That's right. It's got a very gentle, Vaseline on the Lindsay feel to it. She's not going to ask the hard questions, please.
3: So you don't think on that show they yell, "You lying bitch!" You don't think they do that on that show?
4: It seems unlikely to me. I mean, because the point of the book, from what I've been able to discern, the view from the East Wing, Jill Biden in the White House, which is naked cash grab. But hey, I'm a capitalist too. Good for her.
3: I would say if she was going to be completely honest, she would be the most fascinating book about that administration and the most fascinating interview about that administration. Nobody has more knowledge about the whole thing than her. But I don't suppose she's being the least bit honest.
4: I was going to say, I'm willing to bet you a shiny new United States dime that there ain't an ounce of that in there. It's just going to be a dopey memoir for half-witted old ladies. It was just certainly the way the very small chunk of the interview came off. But, half-witted old ladies need to do something. They might as well read this stupid book.
3: It's while you knit.
4: Right. Knitting is a fine and relaxing pastime.
3: Of course it is. Wow. Okay. Well, we'll find it Monday. We'll have the highlights, the clips, and see if they followed up at all and said, look, if you thought your husband was having a stroke up on stage, running up on stage would be, I could see why you'd hesitate on that. I mean, you'd have to be pretty certain that something bad was happening to run up there, because that would end his campaign. I mean, if he turned out to be okay, it's so bad the other night his wife had to run up on stage to make sure he was all right, would be a pretty bad look.
4: You're being cynical. I say Dr. Jill has a new book out. Si se puede, sister.
3: But even if you didn't run up on stage, afterwards, to not say, let's get back to the hotel. We can do more tomorrow. And, doctors travel with the president. He had doctors right there, I'm sure, backstage even. You'd get him looked at if he actually thought he was having a freaking stroke.
4: Right.
3: Oh, my God. This crowd that gets into power positions, that's how much they love the power, all these people. That's how much they love having your tax money, is that they're willing to do this sort of stuff to hang on to it.
4: Bingo.
3: Okay, we got mailbag next. Stay here.
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1: We'll check in on the whole Iran war to kick off hour two. There was quite an exchange of firepower overnight between the United States and Iran. They tried to hit one of our bases. We blasted them pretty hard. Israel attempted an assassination of a big-time Iranian. So we'll get into that in hour two.
2: I have a freedom-loving quote of the day for you from Abraham Lincoln that's quite long, and we don't have time for it, so I will squeeze it in tomorrow. It's kind of a Memorial Day related, so I'll go with this very short one instead, going back to our series on optimism. Whoops, why did you... Stop it! Something just popped up on the screen. What day is it? Asked Pooh. It's today, squeaked Piglet. My favorite day, said Pooh.
1: Oh, that's a good
2: Isn't
1: one.
2: Isn't that nice?
1: That is fantastic.
2: Sweet childhood innocence, etc.
1: I want a giant, nicely framed version of that on my wall. That's fantastic.
2: I love it. Yeah, what day is it? Asked Pooh. It's today, squeaked Piglet. My favorite day, said Pooh. That's lovely.
1: That might be the most important philosophy of all time.
2: That's up there with the Buddha. That's up there with, like, the Apostle Paul. I mean,
1: did they tell that to that chronic depressive donkey?
2: They tried. They were, that's cognitive behavioral therapy they tried on Eeyore. Right, but didn't take. Oh, boy. Drop us a note, mailbag at armstrongandgetty.com. Jim from Vancouver writes, I found your commentary about people on the left hating America the best I've heard, and your analogy with marriage brilliant. Another factor to add is that there are still millions of people enslaved on Earth, and almost all of them in African and Asian countries. As a group, white people were the first group in 6,000 years of slavery to condemn the practice. Additionally, the U.S. had legalized slavery for less than a century, while most other countries allowed it for many centuries or still allow it. Cetera, thank you for being the voice in the wilderness.
1: Well, and the best stat of all time is that there are more slaves on Earth now than all the slaves that were traded during that whole period.
2: Right, right. And then you have this on a similar topic from John about self-haters. I have one thing to say to self-hating Americans. Lick my flagpole. That Whoa. Is not helpful. John.
1: Yipes.
2: That is just, it's coarse and it's just, do better, John.
1: The imagery.
2: Moving along from Mr. Brown. Guys, I'm glad to hear people who don't want to have borders. I agree with them, because that way I can identify as a resident of Texas while still living in California. As a Texas resident, I don't have to pay any state taxes, and I can carry my firearm anyway, anywhere I like, blah, blah, blah. Apparently, boundaries do matter for voting districts. If there are no boundaries, why are they so intent on gerrymandering the state? Sorry, we can't have a state since borders don't exist. Fed up Frank. From who knows where, without borders. And then he signs off, MOFA, make Orwell fiction again.
1: That's a good one.
2: You know what? Actually, Mr. Brown, you've illustrated quite beautifully that a lot of the arguments are, they don't.

0: mean them. They're insincere. And or a lot of the young activists, they don't think it through. They're incapable of rational thought, and so they just spout what their betters have told them to spout. Let's see. B from Thailand says, they're desperate to make a deal. It will happen soon, says the president. I'm reminded of that line from the fine film Moneyball. If he's such a good hitter, why isn't he hitting good? Yeah, let's see. Yeah, that's kind of off the topic.
1: And you blew me away with that Winnie Pooh brilliance.
0: Yeah, full credit to the great A.A. Milne. Potpourri from Ted in Livermore. I don't understand resistance to license plate readers. Anything can be abused, but it seems to me that license plate readers can be used similarly to how cell phone location data is used by police. The information is only accessible after a specific police request and or subpoena.
1: But the license plate readers is the government, right? The government can access phone stuff, but that's not originating with the government.
0: That's a good distinction.
2: Armstrong and Getty.
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5: 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Guaranteed human.
6: Iran is being accused of violating its ceasefire with the U.S. with an attack on Kuwait. In a post on X, U.S. Central Command said Iran launched a ballistic missile toward Kuwait late last night. CENTCOM added that it happened hours after Iranian forces launched 5 one-way attack drones that posed a clear threat in and near the Strait of Hormuz. Matt Bradley reports this morning from Tel Aviv.
7: What we're seeing now is Iran trying to actually take more power in the Strait of Hormuz than they had as a result of this fight. And we're also seeing that there's some major complications in terms of what the Iranians feel they're entitled to. They say lifting of U.S. sanctions and some relief money, basically reparations for the damage that they endured at the hands of American and Israeli airstrikes.
6: Those items are thought to be non-starters with the U.S. President Trump is being allowed to move forward for now with an executive order that places limits on mail-in voting. It calls for a list of confirmed U.S. citizens eligible to vote in each state and requires the U.S. Postal Service to only deliver ballots to voters on each state's approved mail-in ballot list. Today, a federal judge rejected Democrats' request for an injunction because the executive order had not yet been implemented. In another sign of the chilly relationship with the U.S. and Canada, America's neighbor to the north is snubbing American-made technology. Rory O'Neill reports.
8: Canada will buy its new military early warning planes from Sweden's Saab Technologies, not Boeing. Prime Minister Mark Carney told a defense conference in Ottawa that Saab's Global Eye jets, quote, will be a key resource for the Canadian Armed Forces to detect and deter threats across the Arctic. Back in March, Carney vowed that Canada would no longer rely on the U.S. for protecting the vast Arctic territory.
6: I'm Michael Kastner.
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23: I thought I was too old.
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25: How would I find the time? 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
26: Besides, it's probably too expensive.
25: Too difficult.
23: Too complicated.
25: Then one day I sat down at the piano.
26: The drums. 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
25: Guitar.
26: Bass.
25: Ukulele.
26: I went into a music store and tried some percussion.
25: Tried a clarinet.
23: A sax.
25: And I learned a few simple notes.
23: Simple chords.
26: A few simple rhythms. Before I knew it,
25: I could actually play a song. A pretty simple one, but I did it. Me. I couldn't believe it.

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7: Fairbanks area weather. Expect to see partly sunny skies today. A few showers, possibly a thunderstorm this afternoon. Highs lower 60s. Tonight, mostly cloudy. Chance of showers, lower 40s. For Friday, mostly cloudy. Chance for showers, lower 60s once again. Currently in downtown Fairbanks, we have 36 degrees.

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3: And now, here's Armstrong and Getty.
4: We've heard from the foreign ministries of many of the Gulf states who have come out and condemned Iran for targeting Kuwaiti airspace, the U.S. air bases that are on the ground in Kuwait, causing Kuwaiti sirens to blare here overnight, as well as the interceptors to be put in motion in order to neutralize that threat.
5: Oh, the Arab states have condemned Iran. I'll bet they're feeling the rough side of the tongue of the leaders who have condemned what they've done. So first, we'll update you on what happened overnight since last you checked in on the war with Iran. There was quite a bit. And then where we are now with the sanctions, which is pretty darned interesting. Here's Trey Yingst of Fox.
6: A significant development overnight as Iran launched drones toward a commercial vessel attempting to pass through the Strait of Hormuz. CENTCOM says at least five one-way attack drones were launched toward the vessel and intercepted. We know that a strike was also conducted against a control station near the city of Bandar Abbas that was about to launch a sixth drone. In response, the Iranians launched a drone and ballistic missile attack against Kuwait, targeting a U.S. base there, according to Iran's IRGC. The Kuwaitis confirmed an attack on their territory that triggered sirens and alerts. Just 2 hours ago, the Israelis conducted a targeted assassination against the Lebanese capital of Beirut, taking out a top Hezbollah missile commander there. Bill?
2: Thank you, Trey. Trey Yingst, Tel Aviv.
5: This Dana. Is all during the ceasefire, which a lot of ceasefires through history have had a fair amount of back and forth. As long as both sides are saying the ceasefire still holds, I guess you still have a ceasefire. A ceasefire is over when one or more sides says, that's it.
7: I need somebody to explain to me how the current somewhat CC ceasefire is a better strategy than continuing to pound Iran.
5: I think that Trump just doesn't want to engage in full-out war.
7: I think the Gulf states are probably saying, hey, can we just, let's give this a real good try before we get the violence going again? Because I know it was absolutely devastating to the UAE. Some of those giant gleaming cities with the highest skyscrapers in the world and the magnificent architecture and the resorts that are artificial, this, that, and the other. They're empty right now. So I think our allies in the region are probably desperate to not have the real hostilities start again.
5: Hoping Iran caves because of the financial situation. To that,
7: yeah, the
5: New
7: squeeze.
5: York Times, mm-hmm. New York Times today, Iranian state television reported on Wednesday that it had obtained an initial unofficial framework for an agreement. So this is a weird thing that's going on right now. We'll say we have an agreement and we'll lay out what the stuff is that's beneficial to us. And then Iran will say, we don't agree to that. And now Iran is announcing we have an agreement, and they lay off the stuff that's beneficial to them. And we say, we don't agree to that. Back to the New York Times. The White House roundly dismissed the report, calling it a complete fabrication. And Mr. Trump said several of the terms it outlined would be unacceptable. So Iran just did the same thing basically that we did over the weekend. Sounds to me like, where you announce there's a deal and the other side hasn't agreed to it. I don't know if both sides are trying to pull off the presumptive close, or like, we're talking to people who agree to stuff, but they aren't the real power brokers. I don't know. History will tell, I guess.
7: And there's so much happening behind the scenes that I know I'm not privy to and won't hear maybe forever.
5: Under the framework released by Iran, Iran would reopen the Strait of Hormuz to commercial ships, but it would continue to control the strait in cooperation with Oman.
7: And it would not charge tolls. It would just charge huge fees for navigation assistance, please.
5: Yeah. In return, the United States would lift its naval blockade on ships entering and leaving Iranian ports. So we leave and you get to control the strait is not a deal we're going to agree to, I would assume. And the report that Iran put out saying we have a deal made no mention of the most contentious issues like the future of their nuclear program or the stockpile of their enriched uranium. So other than that, we're very close. The Wall Street Journal version, Iran's hardline rulers aren't willing to concede much to secure a deal. They're eager to deter future attacks, and they want the sanctions to end, but they aren't willing to give on a whole bunch of different stuff. But the government is also very eager to secure financial relief because the blockade is deepening the economic crisis. One Iranian official said the economy had held up earlier in the war, but that has changed now. After Washington began stopping vessels from entering and leaving Iranian terminals, the amount of money they're getting dropped off so much that they're in really bad shape. And one Iranian official said nationalism can only work for so long, referring to Iranians' reasons to support the regime's war effort. That's the people that get in the streets and chant death to America. At some point, they're going to say, according to this Iranian, they're going to say, all right, that's enough. We ain't got no food. We ain't got no fuel. We ain't got no electricity. And to that point, the sanctions, Associated Press. The Trump administration today or yesterday placed additional sanctions on Iran. I'll never understand this with sanctions. I've wondered about it my whole life. Some country or person does something horrible to us and we put sanctions on them, and then something else happens and then they announce additional sanctions. And I always think, how bad does it got to get? Why, if there are more sanctions available before yesterday, why weren't we doing them already?
7: We were already. Exactly. Yeah.
5: I've never understood that. And I've never had it explained to me. Why aren't we doing the absolute maximum to the absolute limit of sanctions that we have power over already? What is that?
7: There are a couple of reasons you wouldn't want to do that, because some of them involve a kind of abusing your status as the world financial clearinghouse, and you don't want to get a rep for doing that too much,
5: or
7: you won't be that anymore. Well, yeah, but there's a long history of us continuing to, you know, not freeze assets and seize things. Anyway, I don't want to get into those weeds, but I see your point generally. I thought it was interesting that the, what's this guy's, the speaker, the parliament, Iranian president, whatever the hell that means. They're talking about how prices of like your staple foods, rice, meat, bread, cheese, have skyrocketed in recent weeks, and Iranian households are super pressured, blah, blah, blah. And the government's afraid of stability falling apart again. And the president, Masoud Pezeshkian, and other pragmatists realize the slide will have to be stemmed if they're to maintain stability, meaning the worsening economic picture is becoming a key pressure point in the negotiations with Washington. Here's what he said to the Tehran Chamber of Commerce Wednesday. I'm sure their meetings are cheery these days. He said, the main war is in the economic field. If you fail, the country fails.
5: The Tehran Chamber of Commerce.
7: Yeah. They're like, yeah, there won't be lunch this week. And in fact, there won't be any water or electricity at the big meeting. So come as you are. Bring a flashlight and a bottled water.
5: So the question is, let me give you Mark Halperin's assessment of all those articles from the New York Times, Wall Street Journal, et cetera, et cetera.
7: Excellent.
5: We all need to stop asking if there's going to be a U.S.-Iran agreement that holds or not. Under the current trajectory, there can be no sustainable deal with Tehran. So the question is, what does Donald Trump plan to do to change the trajectory? Maybe Scott Bessent, Treasury Secretary, will make that clear at the White House briefing today. But if the president won't go back to full-scale war, maybe the economic pressure is still the answer. There's got to be a limit to how long Iran can put up with this. They're just hoping that they can hold out longer than Trump is willing to hold out with the high gas prices and the midterms. And like, I watch MSNBC, and man, every day they're just hammering the gas prices, and Trump doesn't care about your, you know, financial well-being. And
7: they run that clip over and over again, I'm sure, where he said, I don't care about that.
5: And some of my favorite pundits who were pro-war in the beginning have turned and now think it was a bad idea. I don't understand how we attach gas prices to this at all. He either got to stop Iran from getting a nuclear weapon because it'd be the worst thing that ever happened to the world, or it's not. And you just got to. It's like if you have to amputate a leg because you got an infection that'll kill you. Yeah, it's really, really horrible.
7: Mm-hmm.
5: But the alternative is worse.
7: Yeah, it's a good metaphor. And you're right, Iran getting the bomb could literally be the worst thing ever to happen to humanity.
5: Yeah, that's not an exaggeration. Could be the worst thing to ever happen on the planet. mm-hmm. if Iran got a bomb. In fact, I think it probably would be.
7: But let me get back to Halpern's analysis, unless this is directly related.
5: The but I mean, might ahead. Be related, but yeah. the administration has not done a good job of convincing people of that.
7: But back to Halpern's analysis, which I thought was terrific as usual. Him talking about observing the current trajectory, there's no chance of a deal, right. a sustainable deal. I agree completely. I think what the hell are any of you talking about? On the other hand, the trajectory might be different than we think it is because of the economic stuff going on behind the scenes in Iran, as we've been discussing, or the diplomatic behind closed doors conversation is so wildly, radically different than the public pronunciations. We're all getting misled by the public, the pronouncements, I should say. It's one of those two things. Or we're just completely wasting our time and Trump is getting strung along and we're not pounding Iran for, I don't know, some of the reasons we've discussed. It's all so murky. I mean, war and conflict is always somewhat murky, but I swear this is like an algebra equation with all variables. I don't even know how to do the math.
5: I'll bet Trump paces the Oval Office every day thinking they can't put up with this much longer, thinking, you know, they got to be about to fall. And if you're old enough in terms of regimes falling, whether it's, the wall coming down and

0: fired immediately.
1: Right. That is true.
0: Same place, same situation. So this thing turns around. Iran gives up the nukes. The Middle East becomes a peaceful, you know, Valhalla. Well, then 88% of Americans to say, hell yeah, the war was a great idea. Up with the USA. So we just got to see, do we make it on 4th and 2 or not?
2: I just wish they'd make the argument better. You can't have a, well, gas will be too expensive during the summer, be the other side of the argument of Iran having a nuclear weapon.
0: Right.
2: That's crazy.
0: Right.
2: Anyhow, what are your thoughts? Text line 415-295-KFTC.
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1: While we're talking, can you turn the vehicle off?
2: No, can I go follow you up there so I'm not on the street with all these people?
1: What if we have you get out of
2: my baby's right down there in our hotel room, please?
1: Here, how about this? What if we have you get out of the car, we'll put you in one of our cars, and we'll drive around the corner so we're somewhere that there's a bunch of people driving by?
2: No, I don't want to get in your car, sir. You can come to my house. I'll make you food and lasagna or whatever you want. Oh, I have a pool. My babies are coming to my house tonight.
1: Please get out of the car.
3: Oh, wow.
4: That's a drunk Britney Spears trying to argue during a DUI arrest that she'll bring them to the house and make them lasagna and let them swim in her pool.
5: So I didn't know what that was until I heard lasagna, because we've had this clip for several days. The fact that Britney Spears offered the cops lasagna, come to my house and I'll make you lasagna. I got to admit, Britney Spears says, you want to come over? I'll make you lasagna. I think I'm in.
4: Wow. But I got to at least think about it.
5: She sounded like a child, and she's 45, yeah. I think.
4: Yeah. And the whole part about my babies are coming to my house tonight. She has some serious mental problems.
5: Which you would, too.
4: And she was afraid she'd lose, like, visitation or whatever the situation is with her kids.
5: You would have mental problems, too, if starting as a, like, 16-year-old. Well, actually, she started as, like, an 8-year-old. But starting as a child, your parents trotted you out as a sex object to the world to make gazillions of dollars.
4: Yeah.
5: And you've been famous and hounded since you were a child. You'd be pretty weird, too.
4: Speaking of lawbreakers, this is something. A former CIA official has been accused of stealing.
5: I wonder if she's a good cook. You think Britney Spears is a very good cook?
4: You know, there's some really good, like, frozen lasagnas you could get. Or, you know, there's a pasta store not far from my place where you can order them to make you a lasagna.
5: There's good frozen lasagna?
4: Oh, you can order a lasagna that they'll make for you. The way I phrased it made it sound like you go in there and say, make me a lasagna now! No, you can order a lasagna made by them.
5: You can order them to make a lasagna.
4: Yes, sir, right away, sir. Anyway, so yeah, a homemade lasagna is really, really good, but there are some really good options. Prepared wise, that was always our traditional summer vacation meal. We would drive, Gladys, these were good times back in the day. We would drive from the Sacramento area up to Sun River, Oregon. It's about 9 hours with a minivan full of the kids. And we were all very tired and hungry when we got there. And we would pop a frozen lasagna that was thawed from the 9 hour drive into the oven. We'd all have lasagna to kick off our summer vacation. It was delightful.
5: My lasagna story that I've told many times, and I always think that this is a deficit we have in the United States. So I knew a bunch of Italians way back in the day for some reason. They were all university, like, grad
4: students.
5: Jack was
4: in the mob for a while. He was an enforcer. He didn't like having to kill people, but he did it. It's a job.
5: These were all grad students, like PhDs and that sort of stuff, but they were from Italy. And one Christmas, I got to hang out with them, and they all made lasagna. And it was like 8 different dudes made lasagna, and they were all completely different and all amazing. But the fact that every one of these guys learned to make homemade lasagna completely from scratch, roll out the pasta, all the sort of stuff, that it was still a tradition in the 2000s that you do that. I mean, we don't do that with our culture for whatever reason.
4: I'll bet that was some damn good lasagna. Oh, man.
5: But grown men that knew how to make lasagna from scratch because their moms taught them to, and they thought it was an important thing to carry on.
4: Right. Culture, tradition. Yeah, I love that. Former CIA official accused of stealing. We'll tell you what he stole coming up. It's more than you're guessing. No, guess again. Nope, still not enough. Holy crap. Plus, an AI update. So interesting, including what the Pope had to say.
5: Awesome. All on the way. If you miss it, get the podcast. Armstrong and Getty on demand.
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9: State regulators warning Alaskans about a suspected cryptocurrency fraud scheme. Officials urging residents to avoid sending money or personal information to anyone who gives you a call and report suspicious activity to authorities. Health officials are preparing a statewide mobile vaccination clinic campaign. Officials say the program would deploy mobile clinics at fairs, public events, and rural communities while offering free access to routine vaccines. The Mat-Su Borough Assembly is considering new alcohol and marijuana tax measures on the November ballot. The proposals would double the marijuana sales tax up to 10% and create a new alcohol tax of up to 10%. Officials say the measures could generate more than $16 million annually to help fund borough operations and reduce reliance on property taxes. And the U.S. Army Corps of Engineers is seeking public comment on a study examining expansion plans for Homer Harbor. I'm Monica Nelson. KF.

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10: Fairbanks area weather. Expect to see partly sunny skies today. A few showers, possibly a thunderstorm this afternoon. Highs lower 60s. Tonight, mostly cloudy. Chance of showers, lower 40s. For Friday, mostly cloudy. Chance for showers, lower 60s once again.
11: The current temperature in downtown Fairbanks is 40 degrees.

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1: Man, oh man, oh man, we got lots of stuff to talk about. Trump said some amazing things at the cabinet meeting yesterday that we probably should get to, probably hit that in hour three.
2: So a lot of interesting AI stuff to talk about, but I wanted to pay off this story first. It's a headline from the Washington Post. A former CIA official has been accused of stealing 303 gold bars worth more than $40 million.
1: Whoa.
2: From the spy agency and stashing them in his Virginia residence, according to a criminal complaint. Here's my favorite part of the story. I mean, obviously, the fact that you could steal 303 gold bars worth more than $40 million, that's enough, certainly. But he's also accused of misleading his superiors about his education, military service, and falsely claiming college degrees he did not have, and $77,000 in military leave pay he wasn't entitled to. If I'm this guy's spouse or partner in crime or just his freaking brain, you have $40 million in gold bars, and you're going to nickel and dime the government over leave pay? Don't take any leave. Just everything's by the book. Just don't. What you're going to slip a ream of paper under your sport coat on the way out, too? You've got $40 million in gold bars in your house. Keep a low profile.
1: Yeah, it's interesting how many criminals are either stupid or what's driving them is not the result. There's something else. There's some sort of screwing the man or getting away with it and showing that they're smarter than other people or something. Because if all you wanted was money, first of all, don't steal that many. You don't need $40 million. Take it. So I did the math. They're about $130,000 a piece. You know, grab a few. That wouldn't be as likely to be noticed. And yeah, don't try to cheat on your vacation pay and everything else, you moron.
2: The piece in the Post, rather, raises a really good question about the efficacy of U.S. government background checks on this dude, as well as how he was allegedly able to persuade his superiors to entrust him with millions of dollars in gold and large amounts of foreign currency.
1: No kidding. That's the story. So your thorough background check for who should be, you know, in charge of some of the nation's important secrets and gold bars and whatever else doesn't include actually seeing if they went to the university they wrote down on a piece of paper? Because that requires like a phone call to figure out.
2: Yeah, no kidding. So the affidavit by the FBI said Rush, that's this guy's name, made several requests for gold and cash between November and March. Subsequent search of his government office revealed that only a portion of the currency was in storage there and no gold bars. Whoops. That's incredible. $2 million in cash, too.
1: Wow.
2: At some point, don't you disappear, brother? I mean, what the hell?
1: That he was clearly being driven by some sort of outsmarting people or something that wasn't just money. Or you would have disappeared a long time ago. Got gold bars. You just got to get across the border.
2: Right, right. So there's a lot of AI stuff to talk about. I've been reading with interest more about Pope Leo's AI manifesto. And it's lovely in a lot of ways. On a purely spiritual, individual level, him talking about the dangers of AI and how it can be an attack on the dignity of man and the dignity of work and having a life of purpose.
1: All of this is true.
2: Not to mention harmful uses like the manipulation of information, violations of privacy, the fact that AI systems can reflect and reinforce the stereotypes or ideological bias of their designers and developers. So true. All of it's absolutely true. It's absolutely lovely on an individual basis. But then he, and I think it was the Wall Street Journal. Oh, yeah. The Wall Street Journal says, yeah, all that stuff is so true and it's so well said and the rest of it. But then, hand in hand with AOC and Bernie Sanders, he wants the government to regulate it all and keep a tight, tight grip on it.
1: Well, that's ridiculous.
2: That is ridiculous. You know, stay in your lane, Pope Leo. root for the Sox, right? And do your poping. Help us find Jesus. The idea that the AOCs and the Bernie Sanders of the world ought to be, you know, in charge of America's AI development as China is going as hard and fast as they can at it so they can dominate us and subjugate the planet. Yeah, I don't think so, Mr. Pope.
1: Or that the government would necessarily do a good job of regulating this.
2: Oh, my God. They're guaranteed not to. Guaranteed not to. Which, if you're saying, well, Joseph, I feel like I'm on a, you know, 50-ton locomotive on ice screaming toward a cliff with all this AI stuff. I share your sentiment, friend.
1: Yeah.
2: Found this interesting. The new career odyssey waiting for today's college grads, according to the good folks at, is it LinkedIn? Big study. They estimate that college grads will have twice as many jobs over the course of their careers as those who started out 15 years ago.
1: Garen. Well, 15 years ago. Wow. Because that's only, well, it's only 15 years, but that's still well into the you're not going to come out of high school and work for the same company the rest of your life thing that we've all recognized.
2: Yeah, yeah. And they're talking about a couple of things. Number one, people are tending to work longer because they're living longer. But also because of AI and technological change, the fields you excel in from age 22 to 27 might not exist when you're 28, which is a hell of a deal.
1: Living longer. Short aside here, just because I was into this book about a biography about William Shakespeare. But so at the time that Shakespeare was bumping around in England, born in the mid-1500s, the average lifespan was 40 or something like that. But in London, in the poorer areas of London, the average male lived to be 25.
2: Ooh. Now, I always need to separate infant mortality.
1: That's what I don't understand. That's where it throws it all off. Yeah.
2: Right. Yeah. Yeah. But because there's still a separate statistic. If you survive to 1 year, sure, then it's a totally different stat for your life expectancy. But anyway, the point remains. That's
1: I feel like that we haven't adjusted the world for the fact that most people live a really long time. We still haven't.
2: In 100 ways, yeah.
1: Yeah. I mean, yeah. If you get out of high school at 18 and you've got to support yourself till 90, which might be close to the life expectancy if if you've already made it to 18, mm-hmm. That's a lot of money you need.
2: Yeah, especially since we're not having babies and Social Security and Medicare are pyramid schemes. Oh, boy.
1: I'll make it 88, which is almost certainly the life expectancy of an 18-year-old. So you got 70 years that you've got to support yourself. That's a long time.
2: Yeah, I would say so, and I wish you hadn't brought it up. Let's see, what did it say? Oh, it's also more common to work a job that's disconnected from your undergraduate major. About 42% of recent college grads have jobs that don't require degrees at all, never mind ones in the field that they studied.
1: Wait a second, I'm not going to be able to make my living in BIPOC poetry analysis?
2: That number is up 4% from 2.5 years ago, so it is trending upward in a big, big hurry. And you know, my takeaway from this article is, yeah, it makes sense that, yeah, people will have more different jobs in more different industries because the pace has changed. But is it going to be twice as many jobs or three times as many or half as many? Or will they never work again? Or will robots harvest our internal organs? Nobody has any idea.
1: I'm hoping that last one. I don't know what a robot's going to do with my pancreas, but
2: it's on my radar screen.
1: I don't know how they, I mean, somebody's got to write these articles, but what are they basing these guesses on? Nobody has any idea what industries AI is going to completely destroy. Completely destroy, like will never exist again in the history of the earth.
2: Right, right, right. Hey, Michael, do we have a vital commercial message here? 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
1: I'd like a security system to keep the AI robots out of my house so they don't come in and harvest my organs.
2: Hang out of your organs, yeah, with both hands. So this is something. Using AI for just 10 minutes might make you lazy and dumb, according to a new study.
1: You've said this a bunch of times. And
2: I love that headline.
1: I use AI a lot.
2: Yes, well, Michael, you know, the jury is ready, Your Honor. Yeah.
1: And I don't understand why this would be. I don't understand it anyway. I understand how, God, I did this. So I was in bed all day long yesterday with the rotavirus, which we'll talk more about later, but, spent way too much time just scrolling through YouTube shorts or whatever. God, that stuff's addictive. Now that making you dumb, I completely understand. Yes. I feel like when I finally break myself free from that, I'd like, oh, how do I tie my shoes? I mean, I am dumb, but I don't understand why just using AI would.
2: Well, according to a new study from researchers at Carnegie Mellon, which sounds like something you'd have at a summer barbecue, MIT, Oxford, and UCLA, using chatbots for even just 10 minutes may have shockingly negative impact on people's ability to think and problem solve. Researchers tasked people with solving various problems, including simple fractions and reading comprehension, through an online platform that paid them for their work. They conducted three experiments, each involving several hundred people. Some participants were given access to AI assistants capable of solving the problems autonomously. When the AI helper was suddenly taken away, these people were significantly more likely to give up on the problem or flub their answers. The study suggests...
1: You take away the AI and I say, I give up.
2: The study suggests that widespread use of AI might boost productivity at the expense of developing foundational problem-solving skills. Says one of the head professors, the takeaway is not that we should ban AI in education or workplaces. AI can clearly help people perform better in the moment, and that can be valuable. But we should be more careful about what kind of help AI provides and when. He says essentially, and it's super interesting, and we'll post it. I don't think you'll get paywalled at armstrongandgetty.com. We'll post a link. He says it's fundamentally a cognitive question about persistence, learning, and how people respond to difficulty. We wanted to take these broader concerns about long-term human-AI interaction, study them in a controlled setting. The resulting study seems particularly concerning because a person's willingness to persist with problem-solving is crucial to acquiring new skills and also predicts their capacity to learn over time.
1: You know,
2: but he said it was shocking the way people they got intellectually very lazy using AI for 10 minutes.
1: This kind of makes sense to me. And it's a little bit similar to the we've talked about how much we all hate, like if somebody comes up with a, you know, who is the lead guitar player for whatever, and you're sitting around and trying to guess it, and somebody just Googles it and then hits you with the answer. It's like, no, the fun was us trying to think of it and come up with it or whatever.
2: Great.
1: And you just Google it. So now we do the same thing with like everything rather than figure it out somewhat or think about it a little longer or. You know, I don't know if I can come up with an example. This is a bad example because I don't know if I'd ever figured it out on my own. But the other day, my son's truck wouldn't start. I mentioned this yesterday. I went on AI, got a year, model, a truck. This is happening. And it gave me the five things, I mean, that it is. As opposed to me trying to figure it out on my own. If we do that with, on this particular, I don't know if I'd have figured it out on my own. But if we do that with every single problem we have.
2: Yeah,
1: the ability to figure things out is going to go away.
2: You remember that big study that came out a few years ago that doing puzzles to the like puzzles hard enough that you're frustrated. That's when your brain is improving that's staving off age-related cognitive loss. It's that feeling of being frustrated or really having to concentrate on it. That's what you're talking about. I can feel my brain. I can feel my body chemistry change when you talk about a vexing problem that you're thinking, what the heck is it? That feeling, if we lose that, to this study's point, the next time you think, I'm not going through that. Right. It's like your electric bike conking out when you become reliant on it. You're like, I got to pedal up a hill. Anyway.
1: If you have any thoughts on this, would be interested. Text line 415-295-KFTC. A lot more on the way.
0: Armstrong and Getty.
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1: James Carville says Donald Trump can't be the Antichrist because he's too dumb. Meanwhile, Carville thinks he's Jesus because everyone who sees his face says, Jesus, what happened?
2: Wow. Wow.
3: Man, if you haven't been following James Carville's Twitter feed, he is off the rails.
2: Oh, yeah, he's unhinged.
3: He's old.
2: He's so angry.
3: Very, very old. Couple of things for you. This is a sad one. If you're old enough to remember what a big deal Sugar Ray Leonard was as a boxer, he's got some troubles with his son. Sugar Ray Leonard makes shocking claims about son after alleged violent incident at the legend's home. He's got a 25-year-old. He's filed a request for a restraining order against his kid who's become a drug addict and just can't shake it and has been stealing from him and dangerous to himself and others. He's overdosed four times, Sugar Ray Leonard said in a handwritten declaration to the police in the county. They've had to bring him back to life two times at the hospital. He's stolen extreme amounts of money. And he asked the judge for an order that would require his son to stay 100 yards away from him. What a horrible situation that is.
2: Yeah, too bad.
3: Freaking modern drugs, man. I told a story about somebody I know whose son, really, really successful kid, started on that gas station heroin thing. It's just like a kind of like a five-hour energy sort of deal just to try to stay a little more awake. And it led him toward opioids, and just it's a disaster.
2: Ugh.
3: I know. I hate that story. I like this story, though. I remember when this first happened, and I was shocked that people didn't make a bigger deal out of it. During the protests, at the very beginning of all this hullabaloo of the college kids' protest in Israel after October 7th, et cetera, et cetera, UCLA students blocking Jewish students from getting into their dorms or the library or going to class, and they got away with it. And I thought, how is this even possible? Well, there is a fresh lawsuit from the U.S. Department of Justice on how UCLA created a hostile educational environment for a specific protected group of students, and they absolutely did. Mob of thugs who took over the campus in 2024, blocking Jewish students from reaching their classes unless they renounced Zionism. Can you imagine any other group, protected group, being on the bad end of that sort of thing and the media basically covering it up by not covering it at all and the Justice Department overlooking it? It's incredible.
2: Germany 1936.
3: As the lawsuit says, the fact is that UCLA was indifferent at best to the outrageous behavior of the activists in the anti-Israel encampment. Actually, it would be more accurate to say that UCLA backed the encampment, ringing it with steel fencing and protecting it from security personnel. We talked about that at the time, how they put a fence around it to make sure nobody could bother the students that were keeping Jewish kids from going to class.
2: And if I'm encouraged by every professor I have, in what sense is the university just indifferent, please?
3: Man, the fact that the university didn't call out these kids, expel them, that every faculty member wasn't giving speeches, that it wasn't on the news every single night, it hardly got any attention anywhere in the country.
2: That illustrates how deep the rot is in our universities, the permanent omnicause, the neo-Marxism.
3: Unbelievable. Anyway, we'll see where this goes in the Justice Department and stay on top of it. Trump had a big cabinet meeting yesterday. We'll give you a couple of clips of that that are dang interesting in hour three. Hope you can stick around for it. If you miss it, get the podcast Armstrong and Getty on demand.
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9: The U.S. and Iran have reportedly reached a deal to extend the ceasefire pending President Trump's final approval. Axios reports the two countries have reached an agreement on a 60-day memorandum of understanding. It would lead to more intense negotiations on Iran's nuclear program. This would represent a significant development after talks appeared to stall and the two countries recently launched new strikes. Earlier today, U.S. Central Command accused Iran of violating the ceasefire with an attack on Kuwait. No survivors are expected to be found after a chemical tank

0: tank imploded at a paper mill in Longview, Washington, Tuesday. Two people have been confirmed dead, nine are missing, and are presumed dead. Governor Bob Ferguson said the tank implosion at Nippon Dyno Wave is the deadliest industrial accident in the state's modern history. Another index on inflation shows a big jump in prices. Daria Albinger has details.
1: It's the inflation report that the Federal Reserve, not to mention its new chair, Kevin Warsh, prefer, and it shows a big jump in prices. The Commerce Department says the Personal Consumption Expenditures Index, or PCE, shows prices rose last month at an annual rate of 3.8%, up from 3.5% in March and 2.8% in
2: complete game.
3: Obviously, certain areas we can be much better at, but I thought tough to pick apart that game.
2: Montreal tries to avoid elimination in Game 5 coming up tomorrow night. One win is all the Thunder need now to return to the NBA Finals. The defending champs will visit the Spurs tonight with a chance to win a second straight Western Conference title. Packers running back Josh Jacobs is out of jail while Wisconsin prosecutors continue to investigate domestic violence allegations. As for Pats coach Mike Vrabel,
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0: Fairbanks area weather. Expect to see partly sunny skies today. A few showers, possibly a thunderstorm this afternoon. Highs lower 60s. Tonight, mostly cloudy. Chance of showers, lower 40s. For Friday, mostly cloudy. Chance

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3: And now, here's Armstrong and Getty.
4: Iran is very much intent. They want very much to make a deal. So far, they haven't gotten there. We're not satisfied with it, but we will be. We will be either that or we'll have to just finish the job. But their Navy is gone, as I've said 1,000 times. Their Navy is gone. Their Air Force is gone. Everything's gone, and they're negotiating on fumes. But we'll see what happens. Maybe we have to go back and finish it. Maybe we don't.
5: I hope they are negotiating on fumes. I hope the Trump's right. I hope the Wall Street Journal is right about how bad the economic situation is in Iran right now, and that they cave at some point and realize we can't hold out any longer. I hope that happens. I did hear somebody make the point, though, about the Iranian Navy, which I hadn't thought about, because they Hegseth mentions that a lot. Trump mentions that. Look, their Navy is at the bottom of the sea. Who was ever thinking about the Iranian Navy prior to this war as a threat to the world? I mean, it wasn't exactly, you know...
6: I've been hearing about those little, what do they call them, the fast boats, the whatever. They've got that. But, you know, say you got a bunch of, you know, reasonably powerful motorboats and guys with guns on them. How many of those could we mobilize if we needed to?
5: Well, right. And the crisis over the many decades I've been following Iran has never been really the focus has never been the Iranian Navy. But
6: right.
5: Since we sunk it, we always mention how devastated their Navy is. I'm still in favor of what we've done so far, but could change my mind if we don't get the right result. Here's a little more of Trump yesterday from the cabinet meeting.
4: Nobody's going to control it. It's international waters, and Oman will behave just like everybody else, so we'll have to blow them up. They understand that. They'll be fine.
5: So that was out of the report that came out yesterday, that Iran has presented a deal in which they and Oman will control the strait if we end the blockade. And Trump saying, well, we'll bomb, nobody's controlling the strait, and we'll bomb Oman if they try to.
6: Oman, an ally and friend of ours, will blow them up. They know that. Oh, boy. Oh, spicy.
5: And here's another one from the cabinet meeting.
4: One of the things that will happen is the strait will open immediately. Immediately. But it's got to be perfect. I'm not going to do this. I didn't do this to get a crummy agreement. The worst agreement ever signed was by Barack Hussein Obama. What a horrible agreement that was. It was a setback for this country, for the whole world. The Middle East would have blown itself up. No.
5: So the panels on CNN and MSNBC and a certain amount of mainstream media are all about what Trump's going to get is an agreement that's really no better, maybe even weaker than the Obama JCPOA, blah, blah, blah, blah, blah. You know, we don't know what the agreement is yet, so...
6: Right.
5: I know this is crazy, am reserving comment until the agreement comes out.
6: You'd be bad at cable news.
5: I would be bad at cable news because they go to me and say, I don't have any comment because I don't have any idea what the agreement is. No.
6: You're fired from the round table.
5: We're here to talk about what a bad decision this was for Trump to go to war because look at this horrible agreement. We don't know what the agreement is yet. If it's a horrible agreement, I am happy to be first in line to say it was a horrible agreement, because I think Iran getting a nuclear weapon would be, well, we said last hour, maybe the worst thing that's ever happened to the world.
6: Could be.
5: Definitely end up being that. I think Trump believes that, too. I don't think he's going to make any agreement that allows Iran to get a nuclear weapon anytime soon. I hope that's true.
6: He has been extremely consistent on that
5: Absolutely.
6: Point, and he's not consistent on much.
5: No, he is not. Okay, here's something that MSNBC put together to bash Trump. But we thought it was kind of entertaining and at least an interesting glimpse into the Trump government. So this is edited in such a way that, you know, I don't know how many hours they met yesterday. These comments were probably spread out over many hours. But it would seem that in the cabinet
6: wow,
5: meeting,
6: you're working hard.
5: It would seem that in the cabinet meeting there, where Trump is surrounded by all his secretaries, that they feel they need to flatter him at some point during the meeting. Here's a montage of that.
7: The fact that we have dedicated presidential leadership is really what's made this possible.
8: It speaks to the strength of your leadership. It has never been a better time to be an American.
9: Just a reminder of another war you helped settle, Mr. President. It's exciting to see your vision
10: We're leading us to the greatest economy that the world has ever known. And that's why they tell you to tell me to tell you, Mr. President, thank you and they love you.
11: Just like you talked about with the reflecting pool, we didn't do the same old thing the way we'd done it in the past after, you know, Iraq and Afghanistan, the way we waged wars. Instead, you said we're going to do this smart.
5: I particularly thought Marco Rubio saying, and not to mention another war you settled and bringing up. What the, oh, God.
6: Yeah. Who is the gal there? Ice Barbie's gone. Pam Bondi is gone.
5: I didn't recognize her either. She's saying that her constituents just... I just want to jump in and say my constituents tell me I need to remind you that they love you.
6: I was actually looking at a new poll out. 54% of white voters without a college degree now disapprove of Trump's performance. The CBS News poll this month up from 32% in February. That's a 22% drop. And 45% in February of this year. So it's heading down, down, down.
5: Yeah, so much of that, I think, goes around the price of gas. And
6: groceries and other inflation in general, yeah.
5: With the caveat that the administration has not done a good job of asking for you to stand up there and ask and say, I'm asking that you go through some pain. I realize this is going to be painful, and gas is high, and you're going to have to make life adjustments to deal with it, but here's why it's worth it. They haven't done that. But, man, disapproving of this war because of the price of gas makes no sense to me.
6: Right, right.
5: Because,
6: and again, a lot of the faults with the White House for not framing this correctly. But
5: you want expensive gas? Iran with a nuclear weapon. Getting to threaten all kinds of different things, or starting a nuclear holocaust, which obviously would make things very expensive.
6: Right, right. Yeah, absolutely true. And the fact that that's not constantly part of the discussion is the fault of the media, and to some extent, and also just the White House. The other thing is, and people don't like to talk about this, but we might as well. That's what we do here. Say uncomfortable things. There is an idea among a lot of Trump voters, I don't know how many, but a pretty fair number, that when he said we wouldn't get entangled in forever wars or, you know, never-ending conflicts like Afghanistan, some people went a little farther than that and said we're going to get out of these foreign wars, as if the greatest superpower in the history of the world, which has managed the modern system of free navigation of the seas and relative peace and stability in Europe, for instance, and on and on and on. The idea that we could just stop doing that is that's the sort of thing an unsophisticated voter might think. Because if we did that, there would be near instantaneous chaos, warfare, unbelievable economic disruptions. It would be a nightmare. The very people who think Trump could have done that would be affected the most severely and the most quickly. That's part of what's happening here, too. I have heard it many, many times. Somebody sincere, but again, I'll just use the term unsophisticated, saying Trump said he was going to get us out of these foreign wars, and now look. And then somebody comes to them and says, yeah, it's because the Jews control him. And then, yeah, oh God, then you go down that road.
5: Yeah. Iran with a nuclear weapon would be incredibly disruptive to the world.
6: Oh man.
5: Starting with, this is kind of funny. I don't know if I've heard anybody make this point. Like the first thing they might do before they even get around to flexing their we have a nuclear bomb muscles is we now control the Strait of Hormuz. Right. Step one. So this high gas price guaranteed in perpetuity for after they get a nuclear weapon. Luckily, we can pump our own gas, so the world has to deal with it. But we could come up with enough gas. We're energy independent. If we'd allow ourselves to be, we really, really would be.
6: Hooray.
5: But in terms of the Strait of Hormuz, that'd be the first thing Iran does. The idea that that's a free waterway? 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We have a nuclear weapon now.
6: And we're dead-ender extremist religious fanatics. So, yeah, we'll go ahead and nuke us back. We don't care. We'll be with Allah. There's no mutual deterrence. Completely different topic, at least for a moment, a word from our friends at Incogni. 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Somebody found you on a data broker site. 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Scammers don't need to be hackers to get it. They just need Google in 5 minutes.
5: Yeah, but it's against the law for them to keep that information on their data servers. 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Incogni uses the law, goes to the data centers and says, hey, you got to get that information on. And they keep doing it. 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
5: So I wasn't ever worried about the Hanta virus, really, or the Ebola yet. But there's a new one going around that apparently I got, rotavirus, that I want to tell you about.
6: Rotavirus, I think?
5: R-O-T-A virus.
6: Oh, it's T-A.
5: Yeah.
6: Interesting. R-O-T-A I was misinformed. Huh.
5: The rotavirus, I'll tell you about that when I come back, because it's spreading across the country, particularly in Northern California. I don't know about the rest of the country. I know in my town it's big, and that's what I had. You don't want it. I'd avoid it, if you can. Among other things we can tell you about. Stay tuned.
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1: Today we stand on the threshold of a new beginning. Each of you have traveled a unique path to get here, filled with challenges, triumphs, and moments of doubt. Sounds kind of cliched, right? Sounds like you've heard it before, right? It's because it's AI.
2: You don't really want
1: You don't want to hear what AI has to tell you to feel or to think.
3: Well, that's a commencement speaker reading an AI cliched thing, and then he ripped it up in front of the grads, and they cheered him.
4: Right. So is there just a automatic hostility toward AI among the young?
3: I think so, yeah, in large measure, because they think, I'm not going to have a career. What am I going to do? I told the fellas off the air, I'll give you the very short version. I was working on a little project, and I said, I need this information and the source that you're getting it from. Make sure I know that. And it said, essentially, ChatGPT said, well, I can just do the whole thing for you. I mean, like, the project. And I was like, yeah, okay, go ahead. Show me what you got. It was shocking. And I've read about this sort of thing before. It was shocking how fast and pretty good and complete it was. And now I know why there are, 40% more books on the market this year than 2 years ago. You just wind the thing up and it goes. And if you want to tweak it, you can. But it's ridiculous. If you're good at that sort of thing, we don't need you anymore. And if you're hearing that at age 22, you're freaked out.
4: The politics.

0: Takes of that are going to be really interesting.
1: I'd say.
0: I wasn't feeling, I don't feel great today, but I was feeling really poorly yesterday, and I think we nailed down what it was, and it's cropping up all around the United States, so I just wanted to hit you with it. Rotavirus, R-O-T-A virus. It's a stomach thing. One thing people notice is how violently fast it can hit, it says here. Yeah, I'd say I went from perfectly fine to miserable in like a second. Like, what the hell is this? Yeah, it hits you really hard. Some adults describe it as much worse than a normal stomach bug because of the combination of vomiting, nonstop diarrhea, and weakness.
1: That sounds unpleasant.
0: Yeah, I thought all three of those were going to happen to me, and it was a long 24 hours. Anyway, it's traveling across the country, and so if you get hit with that, maybe that's what it is.
1: And it's typically just a day or so, a day or two of suffering?
0: Yeah, yeah.
1: Yeah, okay, well.
0: Of the bad part, yeah. Anyway, so I was really interested in some of the information, as always, that comes along with this whenever you look up any health problem or whatever. You should get medical attention if you have blood in your stool or fainting. Really? Really? I'm fainting and bleeding out of various parts of me? I should go ahead and see a doctor.
1: That's good advice. Sound advice.
0: How are you, Jack? Fainting and bleeding, but, you know, what are you going to do? Part of life, right?
1: You got to tough it out. That's what I say.
0: Walk it off. It's like, did I say this on the air? I think I did. It's like, because of liability, it's really hard to get any good information about anything. I was at the emergency room, and the guy basically said, with one of my kids, said, why are you here? And I said, well, the advice nurse said I got to come in. He said, let me tell you something. In the year 2026, calling an advice nurse is useless. It's useless because they have to tell you to go to the emergency room with anything because they're worried about being sued. So there's no point. And I thought, well, you're the only person that's told me that, but thank you. And at the end of our little stay there, I said, I really like your style. And he said, well, that makes 1 out of 10 people I talk to.
1: Well, I want to be friends with this guy.
0: But, yeah, so all websites are that way, too. They got every tiny little thing you ask about, then you call. Well, it's like every time you call the doctor. If you're suffering from cerebellar, call 911. All right, so we just wasted 30 seconds, and I'm not an idiot. I would have called 911 if I had any of those things you just mentioned.
1: Right.
0: But because of liability, they have to do that.
1: Yeah.
0: So it's hard to get any... It makes it a lot harder to get any good information.
1: You know, this is a bit of a tangent, but I was reading more about old Ken Paxton, who's won the primary in Texas after Trump endorsed him and not John Cornyn. We talked about it. You're probably familiar with it. This guy's whole thing is his firm and his partners launch all those lawsuits against candy companies for having deadly dyes in them. Wow. And just gigantic settlements over just bull crap. That's his whole thing.
0: Wow. Nice.
1: Yeah, the list is really, really discouraging. Where is it around here?
0: I would like to hear that.
1: Yeah. Oh, you know, we got to get to how the battle for the governor of California has turned into a battle over facial hair. That's a serious and important story for sure.
0: Katie Porter's going to grow a mustache?
2: Get out of my effing shot!
1: Let's see. Where is it? I can't find it. I'll find it soon. Any minute now.
0: Suing candy companies over various ingredients.
1: Yeah, that's a for instance.
0: Yeah. I wonder about this all the time, the liability thing, because I was dealing with it over the weekend with a big scouting event. And there's all kinds of liability stuff that they have to do. That's just so many forms to fill out and this and that, because we're worried about getting sued. And it's so gums up the works of anything you try to do or makes it impossible to do.
1: Oh, yeah, it's absolutely paralyzing. You add to that the various environmental suits and everything that are a scam for attorneys, again, that impede any sort of development. Yeah,
0: like, if you're a big organization that has any kind of pockets at all, let alone deep, you can't have a bake sale. You just can't do it. Even though it's like a charming part of Americana. You just can't do it because of liability.
1: Yeah, probably kill somebody with their, yeah, there it is. Okay, sorry. We got 30 seconds, Michael? Yep. Let's see. He's in bed with the bar, has been for years. Sued Meta, the Facebook parent, for $1.4 billion. He and his buddies billed $97 million for litigating the claim. His partners have gone after Tylenol, Colgate for fluoride and toothpaste, Google, Mars candies, etc.

0: Yeah, I hope he can beat the Democrat. That's what I hope.
1: Yep.
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7: State regulators are warning Alaskans about a suspected cryptocurrency fraud scheme. The Alaska Division of Banking and Securities says investors are reportedly being recruited through social media, messaging apps, and referral networks. Officials say some investors were told to send money through Zelle to recruiters who would then add cryptocurrency to trading accounts on their behalf. State officials urging residents to avoid sending money or any personal information and to report suspicious activity to authorities. Construction on Alaska's largest planned solar farm near Anchorage is expected to begin this summer. The Beluga Solar Project should produce power at costs comparable to current natural gas generation rates. And the Matsu Borough Assembly is considering new alcohol and marijuana tax measures on the November ballot. It would double the marijuana sales tax up to 10% and create a new alcohol tax of up to 10%. I'm Monica Nelson.
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21: Fairbanks area weather. Expect to see partly sunny skies today. A few showers, possibly a thunderstorm this afternoon. Highs lower 60s. Tonight, mostly cloudy. Chance of showers, lower 40s. For Friday, mostly cloudy. Chance for showers, lower 60s once again. Currently downtown, we have 52 degrees.

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1: You know, so I was up there around the time when legislative leaders were all, you know, discussing what the options were. And so I've been thinking a lot about it in my flight back. And one thing that I think we're going to try to do with your support is tax 100%. Anyone from California that receives any of those funds, we want to tax 100% of those proceeds. And that's an action the state of California can take. It's an action we look forward to taking.
2: Gavin Newsom, who I'm praising lately for fully understanding the moment we're in and being good at taking advantage of it, coming out yesterday that so Trump's got that fund, the 1776 fund, $1.776 million.
3: Billion.
2: $1.776 million.
3: Yes.
2: Because he wanted it to be 1776, which is, that makes it worse, not better, in terms of trying to make it seem like it's a legitimate fund that you came up with that number, not randomly. To fight back against the way the Biden administration had screwed conservatives during their term. It's interesting, complicated. Nobody's ever seen anything like it before. Maneuver. So the concern is now this gets back to it's kind of like what I was talking about, people sitting around and having conversations about how bad the Trump-Iran peace deal is when you don't know the details. There's a lot of how awful it will be if he gives giant checks to January 6th protesters, but it hasn't happened yet. So until it happens, I'm not really ready to criticize it. If it starts happening, then it'll be something to talk about, no doubt about it. Anywho, Gavin Newsom's idea to combat that is, well, we'll make 100% tax on that. If you're a Californian and you stormed the Capitol and Trump decides to give you $1 million, we're going to tax that at 100%.
3: Although he said anybody who receives funds, so it could be for anything.
2: All right. Yeah.
3: It's ridiculous.
2: Isn't that there's a name for that, isn't it? If you have a law that goes after a particular, like one person, that's against the law.
3: But this bill of attainder, yes.
2: Isn't this practically a bill of attainder going after a very specific?
3: Well, to confiscate the entirety of someone's income because you don't like the source is hilariously impossible to implement.
2: But anyway, it doesn't matter. It doesn't matter if it would be workable or not. Getting back to Gavin Newsom understands the moment we're in. It just has to sound good and clever and like you're fighting and say, that guy's on my side. Where do I send money? That's all you got to be able to do.
3: Tribal signaling. Yes, that's what it is.
2: Yeah.
3: Look how anti-Trump I am. I'm going to confiscate every dime. Look at him. He's anti-Trump. Yeah, boy, I'm telling you.
2: But he's not going to be governor for long, and it all depends on what kind of facial hair you have, according to Joe.
3: Well, it's certainly a factor, Jack. For the first time since the Great Depression, the state of Cal Unicornia could elect a governor with facial hair. And if this sounds stupid to you, congratulations. It is.
2: You read that perfectly. It is stupid.
3: Apparently, the whiskers are playing an outsized role in the election, according to Zusha Ellenson. I wish my name was Zusha. Man, woman, doesn't matter. Anyway, fans of Chad Bianco, who is a top Republican candidate, a very serious man, a lawman. I like a lot of his attitudes and policies. But fans readily admit that his thick salt and pepper cop mustache is a major draw. One man named Charlie, who had driven 90 minutes to a Petaluma gun store to see Bianco, said, "I think it shows strength."
2: So
3: anybody who thinks a really good mustache, quote unquote, shows strength, come on. It shows him he's got a good facial hair.
2: Or he hates shaving. So Hilton winning as governor would be our first governor with a beard since 1800?
3: Any facial hair. Any facial hair. Chad Bianco, too. Now,
2: I don't know if I could. Beard, I'm okay with. I don't know if I could vote for a guy who's just got the porn stash.
3: Well, he's got a cop stash. He's got a great mustache.
2: Well, I mean, just in general.
3: I mean, you're a racist.
2: No. I wasn't talking about him. I meant just in general. I'm okay with bearded presidents and governors. I don't know just the mustache.
3: I'm talking about Chad Bianco. That's exactly what I'm saying.
2: I know you are. I'm saying in general.
3: Oh.
2: I can see us having a bearded president or governor, but I just don't know if I can see us having a mustachioed only governor. You got the Burt Reynolds mustache. That doesn't look
3: all
2: like
3: right,
2: governor.
3: Now that I know exactly what you're saying, that's effing ridiculous.
2: What? You'd vote for a guy with the Burt Reynolds mustache?
3: Yeah, the right guy with the right policies. I might secretly hope he'd grow a beard to match it, but. All right, speaking of beards.
4: What about Katie Porter with a full beard?
3: Oh, my God. Not to be outgrown, Bianco's GOP rival Steve Hilton sprouted a salt and pepper beard that his supporters gushing. Donald Trump, for instance, hailed it as a MAGA beard. But Bianco and his backers aren't impressed. They questioned Hilton's motives for growing the beard.
2: You got to be kidding me.
3: And says all it does is expose his deficiencies in comparison to Bianco's lush upper lip. Is that what he was calling it? Charlie said of Hilton's beard. I thought he'd been on the road and hadn't shaved. Oh, my God.
2: They questioned his motives behind having a beard is one of the dumbest sentences I've ever heard.
3: Zoran Mamdani, a Democratic socialist who said his beard began as a symbolic middle finger to stereotypes of Muslims as terrorists. See, I think you support terrorists, Zoran. As the first New York City mayor with a beard in over a century, Pete Buttigieg is sporting a new beard that the online publication Queerty declared has secured him the thirst vote. Oh, Lord. Wow. All right, here's a line of work you never thought you'd hear of. Sean Trainer, a facial hair historian.
2: Wow.
3: Whose dissertation, Groomed for Power, examined the underpinnings of the golden age of political beards in the 19th century, says, we're reemerging in this kind of new bearded age.
2: I believe AI should take your line of work.
3: Can you imagine writing this article with a straight face and all these quotes?
2: What's interesting to me, it's all fashion, right? So in the way fashion works and always has, there's early adopters that seems kind of crazy if you're mainstream that they're doing that, whatever it is. And then it grows in popularity till it hits the mainstream and everybody's doing it. That's where we are now that politicians can get elected with beards. It's no longer hipster cool. It's the guy in a band or works at the Trader Joe's grocery store. It's your governor. Then they're going to start being clean shaven. That's right around the corner.
3: Oh, yeah. It's so in, it's out.
2: Because of, for instance, the Beatles. They came along and they had beards, actually copying the band who had beards. But it was after years and years and years of rock and roll stars being clean shaven. They all got beards to show just how different we are. Well, that lasted so long and became so mainstream. Bono talks about this in his memoir. We had to be clean. Bono talked about how we had to be clean shaven because we were part of the punk movement and the whole punk scene was clean shaven because your dad has a beard. We're a different thing. We're clean shaven. And then that lasts until whenever it was 15 years ago when it became cool to have facial hair again.
3: Right.
2: Pretty funny. Right. The need to be the rebellious. I'm not doing it like they used to do. Now governors and presidents are going to have beards. That's when you know it's out.
3: I don't know why you're wasting our time talking about music when this is important. For instance, as he posed for pictures at the gun counter, Bianco accused Hilton, a political commentator, of growing a beard to compete with the mustache Bianco first grew as a teenager. He changed his appearance and grew a beard because he had to look tough. His own facial hair shows he can grow a mustache and most people can't, said the sheriff. That is an odd thing to say.
2: That's weak, man. That makes me like you less. And I liked, I liked Chad Bianco before he said that. That's a weak thing to say. The right answer is we're talking about facial hair here. How about we talk about taxes? How about we talk about the bullet train? We're talking about beards and mustaches. That's the answer.
3: Let's take one more step down the road to Stupidville. Hilton countered that his beard was a happy accident. He didn't bother shaving on a week-long vacation, and several people said to him, hey, the beard looks pretty good on you. So he thought, hell, I'll keep it.
2: That sounds more accurate. And let me tell you, I think he looks better with the beard. And let me tell you, as a guy with no hair himself, if you got no hair and no beard and no glasses, you just got too much sameness going on here. It's just too much. You look in the mirror and it's just one big kind of tannish pale. Everything molds together. You got to get some facial hair and or glasses.
3: Facial hair historian Jack Armstrong there. Yeah, he says 95% positive on the beard. The problem is the 5% anti includes my wife and kids who keep asking me when I'm going to shave it.
2: Really?
3: Yeah, comfortable in your own skin guy, mister. He's jealous of my mustache. Or, no, I grew it on vacation. I thought it looked good.
2: My wife hates it. Yeah, so that's a much better answer.
3: Yeah. Yeah,
2: you can't really be going with the, he's trying to show he's tough. I've had a mustache since high school. All right.
3: Oh, boy.
2: That is a weak response.
3: Oh, boy. Oh, boy.
2: I'm embarrassed.
3: That brought me down. I'm embarrassed, too. So I've got a Zoran Mamdani note that is a brilliant, brilliant takedown. Maybe after the break. Certainly by the end of the show. We do another hour after this. If you don't get it, or you got to go somewhere to grab the podcast, subscribe to Armstrong and Getty On Demand. You get the on-demand podcast, but also automatically you get the Armstrong and Getty One More Thing podcast, which is spicy.
2: Do we have something to tell people here, Michael? Good. Okay, so I got time for this. Do you have the quote of the day handy? Because I was all excited about this from earlier in the show, the freedom-loving quote of the day. Was that the Winnie the Pooh thing?
3: Oh, yeah, yeah, yeah.
2: Do you have that handy? Because I've got it here.
3: Yeah.
2: Bad news on that.
3: Uh-oh. Oh, no. Should I read it?
2: Hit us.
3: And then you're going to humiliate me?
2: No.
3: As if I'm some sort of mustacheless fool, a eunuch, practically? What day is it? Asked Pooh. It's today, squeaked Piglet. My favorite day, said Pooh.
2: Now, I love that. And I said at the time, I thought, I want to get a poster of that framed. And I meant that. So I went online to look into getting a, and there are lots of posters of that. And I thought, I want a big, I'm going to spend the money, get this frame looking nice, and put it in my damn living room. I mean, that is a fantastic. But then I did the research, and that there's no, A.A. Milne never put that in any book or anything. That's just something that caught on, and somebody drew in Pooh and Piglet. Oh. And it's great, and it seems like the sort of thing that they would say, but it's not from actual any. So that kind of takes the fun out of it for me. I like the expression.
3: Well, the wisdom is still there.
2: The wisdom is still good there, but I don't want to have Winnie the Pooh and Piglet there saying it if they never actually said it.
3: How about Mickey Mouse and Goofy? I don't know. Homer Simpson and Bart. I don't know. It's all about the wisdom. No, I know what you mean.
2: Chief Wiggum and his son. That'd be good.
3: Nice wisdom, boy.
2: Okay. We got Mamdani explaining how socialists can take over and acquire all stuff along with what Joe's got.
3: Oh, what a piece of crap he is.
2: Among other things on the way. 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
1: Oh, man. Can I do a quick breaking news?
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1: Breaking news, Michael. Trump administration officials have asked the Bureau of Engraving and Printing to design a $250 bill featuring the president's portrait, which would be the first appearance of a living president on U.S. currency in more than 150 years.

0: person.
1: Oh, boy.
2: From the Washington Post, it's breaking news. So a $250 bill, which makes sense because of inflation, all of our money should get adjusted. A dollar is practically nothing now. So a $250 bill kind of makes sense, but Trump's picture on it, I don't know. Anywho, there you go.
1: Oh, boy. All right. Meanwhile, here is America's favorite Islamist, Mayor Mamdani, Zoran Mamdani of New York City, talking about how we're going to end private property bit by bit.
3: Through our new citywide campaign, Fix the City, we will focus on the worst landlords in New York City. When necessary, we will take aggressive legal action to remove negligent owners and property managers. And for buildings that have suffered chronic neglect, we will work to transfer ownership to responsible stewards. Stewards that include community land trusts, nonprofits, or even the tenants themselves.
1: All right. Here's how this works. You pass a regulation, an executive order, saying you're not allowed to raise any of your rents. And you're like, my costs have skyrocketed. I can't maintain these apartments if I don't raise the rents. As the landlord, and they say, well, you didn't maintain them, so we're taking them away from you and confiscating your private property. It's happened over and over in Marxist regimes. I can give you half a dozen examples.
2: And now they'll be in under the control of a nonprofit, which probably gets all kinds of government money as a nonprofit.
1: Well, and it'll be bilked like the nonprofits that deal with the bums and junkies on the streets. Right. Please, it'll just be a theft ring. So I thought this was great writing, great common sense by Austin Berg. He's writing about how old Zoran just released a video touting his closing a $12 billion budget deficit without cutting essential city services. The official video has generated 6.9 million views on Instagram and 5.5 million on TikTok, leaning into his sewer socialism narrative that far-left municipal leaders can transcend mere rhetoric and deliver on good government basics. But here's what you need to know. The mayor's viral budget video highlights three keys to closing that $12 billion gap. The first is more support from the state, including an additional $1.2 billion for child care assistance. The second is finding about $1.75 billion in savings from efficiencies. The third is taxing the rich, citing authorization of a new tax on second homes, blah, blah, blah. The mayor's video makes no mention of what appears to be the single largest line item in his deficit reduction plan. That's cutting the city's payment to its pension funds by $2.3 billion over the next 2 years. Which obviously is a very short-sighted thing to do because you're still going to owe those funds down the road. But here's the punchline. The reason they can even consider doing this is that investments held by New York City's five pension systems have exceeded the profits have exceeded expectations for 10 years running because the stock market has done so well. Earning 7.7% over the past decade compared with what they were hoping for, which was 7%. So what produced that boom to free up that money? That's right. Socialism. Whoops. Capitalism. The free market did. The only reason Mamdani has the money to do his socialism is capitalism. And anybody with a lick of sense knows it. Oh, it's just outrageous that youngsters especially fall for this crap.
2: Yeah.
1: That's you know, we ought to get into that idiot Katie Wilson in Seattle maybe next hour with her, you know, the businesses and billionaires may leave the state. Well, like, bye, she said before she apologized for a Starbucks campaign and scrambled backward as fast as she can. Stop electing communists and children. That would help.
2: I got my latest 401k recently, like a lot of you probably did, and I thought, wow, it's really doing well. But the thing that is troubling, of course, is that it's just like a half a dozen AI companies that are really driving practically the whole thing.
1: Yeah.
2: It's a little
1: incredibly
2: scary.
1: Heavily weighted over there. Yeah.
2: Yeah. And who knows if that's going to turn out to be what they think it's going to be. We'll see.
1: Cash in, get some gold bars, bury them in the backyard.
2: We do a lot of hours every day. If you miss a segment, get the podcast Armstrong and Getty on demand. You should subscribe.
0: Armstrong and Getty.
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7: 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Guaranteed human.
8: A deal to extend the ceasefire has reportedly been reached by the U.S. and Iran. The deal is pending President Trump's final approval. Axios reports the two countries have reached an agreement on a 60-day memorandum of understanding. It would lead to more intense negotiations on Iran's nuclear program. Rain is in the forecast for millions across the southeast. A level 1 out of 4 flash flood threat is in place for a corridor that stretches from eastern Kansas and parts of the Gulf Coast to the Atlantic coasts. The threat is expected to continue tomorrow. A federal judge is allowing President Trump to move ahead with an executive order that puts limits on mail-in voting, Michael Kastner reports.
9: Trump signed an order back in March calling for a list of confirmed U.S. citizens eligible to vote in each state and requiring the U.S. Postal Service to only deliver ballots to voters on each state's approved mail-in ballot list. The Democratic Party filed for an injunction blocking the measure, saying it could disenfranchise millions of voters. A federal judge rejected the Democrats' request because the executive order had not yet been implemented.
8: Texas Senate Democratic candidate James Tallarico says his campaign brought in over $3 million after Republican Attorney General Ken Paxton won the GOP runoff. According to Tallarico's statement, the Hall-shattered, grass

0: Ken Paxton won the GOP runoff. According to Tallarico's statement, the Hall shattered grassroots fundraising records and sends a message that Texans deserve better than Paxton. Tallarico is calling for an improved economy, pay raises, and lower cost for gas, groceries, housing, and health care. Big shakeup in tennis. World number one Jannik Sinner is out of the French Open following an upset loss today to Juan Manuel Cerundolo. Sinner lost in five sets after struggling in the heat and receiving medical attention. The defeat snapped Sinner's 30-match winning streak and ended his bid for a career Grand Slam at Roland Garros. So with Carlos Alcaraz out with a wrist injury, now Novak Djokovic is the only remaining contender with a Grand Slam single.
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16: Fairbanks area weather. Expect to see partly sunny skies today. A few showers, possibly a thunderstorm this afternoon. Highs lower 60s. Tonight, mostly cloudy. Chance of showers, lower 40s. For Friday, mostly cloudy. Chance for showers, lower 60s once again. Currently downtown, it's 50 degrees.
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0: Updates here on Iran. People are saying maybe there is... Clay Axios reported there's a deal. Is that who the latest is with this?
1: There is a deal agreed to, according to Barak Ravid at Axios. President Trump is waiting to officially sign off on it. This is the report. I would imagine there will be further denials, then reports that it's done again. But the basic framework here would be 60 days to figure out more. I will say,
0: That's a terrible deal. I'm just going to be very clear. If there is a 60 day to figure out the deal, which we don't know yet, Clay, that's a trash deal. Just saying it. It's just the truth. That just means that we don't have the leverage that we pretended to have, and we're not making them do what we said we'd make them do. And I warned you guys about this. Oh, Buck, why are you so sour on this? I don't know, man, because I've been in these crap hole countries. I know how this stuff goes. Sorry, Clay, go ahead.
1: No, I was just going to say the details out there we will see. But look, what I care about at this point, to be candid, is,
0: let me guess, starts with a G and ends with a gas prices.
1: Yeah, it's all gas prices. I think you got to get gas prices back down to $3 a gallon. And so if I were giving advice to President Trump, I would say get gas prices back to an average of $3 a gallon. I don't need to hear from you what you paid this morning. I appreciate the fact that every time I mention gas prices, everybody has to tell me exactly what they paid this
2: morning. Clay, you said the price of Brent crude was $120 a barrel, but I was down at the Stop and Shop and I paid $4.75 and 2 bits.
1: I was talking about this last night with some elected officials, and I said, get it resolved until the midterms. And then you basically have all of 2027 to do whatever you want in Iran. And there will be no political consequences because you are done as the head of the party, basically. And the 2028 presidential cycle is underway. So, what that resolution will look like, I've said it before, I would go seize all of the enriched uranium, the so-called nuclear dust. I would make a big show of taking it out of Iran, and I would announce mission accomplished, but actually have accomplished the mission, and contrast that with what happened in Iraq. But in the short term, I would get oil and gas prices back down to $3 a gallon on average. I think they're about $4.50-ish, or they were over Memorial Day on average nationwide. And so, by the way, there's a White House press briefing scheduled at 2 p.m. Caroline Leavitt is still on maternity leave. She had a baby girl. And so I think we may get some sort of answer here. I will say price of oil and gas is coming down substantially, leading to the expectation that transit in the Strait of Hormuz is going to be back to normal sooner rather than later based on what the market prices are telling us.
0: There you go. We'll see. Remember, I told you a deal to figure out the deal is not actually a deal. So, because our leverage, this is why this is so key. America, Trump's leverage is at its maximum now. Once the strait reopens and Iranian oil is going through, because remember, we said, oh no, we'll just embargo them. Actually, no, that's not what happened. Nothing was going through. Very little was going through from anyone. Not just Iranian stuff. Once that opens up again, what we're gonna do this. We're gonna go back with like a mow the grass by dropping $1 million JDAMs on mud huts. What's really the plan here, guys? I just want the gas price to go down so that we can win the midterms and focus back here on America. But this was not as easy as people were led to believe it was going to be on Iran. I think that's just where we are. Unless the deal comes out and it's actually capitulation from the Iranians, I haven't seen the deal.
1: Even if they say they capitulate, then there isn't actually any mechanism to ensure
0: without
1: that
0: enforcement
1: they actually
0: mechanism. Can. It is just words on a page, everybody.
1: Which is why is I'm saying
0: mechanism.
1: Go take it. Go get the nuclear dust yourself. I don't think Iran could stop us from doing it. It's an accelerant, but it's a clear coup de grace. it's a clear ending to the entire military campaign to pull the actual nuclear dust out of Iran to destroy it. And then I think the Strait of Hormuz goes back open. You keep the blockade in place until then. They can't, they're in a tough spot, Buck, because they're running out of storage. So I think in a month, if you went and got this nuclear dust, I think you could have an agreement. Maybe they're going to go get the nuclear dust after the midterms.
0: You want to do a stake bet on Trump going to get the nuclear dust, Clay? You want to step in on this one?
1: Yeah, I will. I'll take a stake bet at some point. At some point in the next year.
0: We got parameters.
1: Well, I got to have parameters because I do think he's worried now about midterms in some way. And so I'm not sure that he's going to do it before November because I don't know the timeliness of it. I don't know how long it takes, right? But I don't think Iran is ever turning the nuclear dust over. And I think right. Trump is going to want a clear touchdown, spiking the football in the end zone style victory. And can you think of any other off path that would be seen as a clear victory that doesn't involve the nuclear dust in our control?
0: Just to be clear for the record, we do not actually have an official bet here because we don't really have parameters yet, but we'll think this one through a little bit because we got to be, you're a slippery fellow. I got to be very clear. I already owe you one.
1: I will give you till July 4th of next year. That we will have control.
0: That's a long time. That's a long, long time.
1: Well, that makes me think that you're nervous we're going to get it, that you would lose the nuclear dust.
0: If I hadn't already lost a bet, I would be a little more, I'd be quicker on this one. But let me think this one through. We'll shelve that for a second. We'll put that steak under the heat lamp and make sure that it's going to be nice and tasty if it has to happen. But in the meantime, I hope that this deal isn't what I think the deal is going to be, but what it really is that actually the Iranian regime lives to fight another day. They're going to get their oil turned back on, and we're going to get the Strait open, which will bring down the gas price, which is the reality that is needed for our own domestic political reasons, which is very valid and very real. But this whole, we're not going to relent. We're going to hit them harder. We've got them right where we want them. We're going to bleed them out, all this sort of stuff. It's just not what actually has happened. So that's... Yes, we destroyed their Navy and their Air Force. Their Navy and their Air Force was trash to begin with, so they can rebuild them. It's not that hard. It might take them a couple of years, but their Navy and their Air Force isn't really the problem for us anyway, as we have found out. So, look, is it probably a better thing in the long run? Sure. Am I glad that the mullahs got their asses kicked? We took out the leadership? Yes. But we have to just call balls and strikes as this thing comes out, and we'll see what the actual agreement looks like. And I hope it's better than I think. If it is, I'll say so. I'll say, okay, fine.
1: Well, I think the challenge of analyzing it is Iran can promise anything, right? And you know this because you spent time in the Middle East. There's lots of, we'll do that. And then you say, okay, well, what is the mechanism by which we are going to get some sort of, I think we have to do it ourselves, yeah. Which is why I think we're going to have to go seize the nuclear dust if we truly want it in our possession.
0: Unless the mullahs have a scimitar hanging over their head, they will steal all the camels they need to, okay? I just made up my own proverb there, but that's the problem here. I do not think that they believe that we're going to certainly we're not going to restart the air campaign in any meaningful way. I know there's been some little strikes here and there, and this is being reported, but we're not going to go in with anything major before the election now. So they know they've got a reprieve basically through the end of the year, and depending on how the election goes, there may be far from the political will necessary to do this stuff. Look, a lot of people, we say people talk about the gas price, but as I've said, that's really just a gauge of frustration. There's still so much that needs to be done here at home. Now, Trump's doing a lot of great stuff here at home. I think the administration has racked up a lot of wins. I'm not a doomer on this stuff at all, but this is kind of foreseeable, honestly, that this is where we were going to be with all of this. And I think the fact that it is unfolding in this way should be an indicator of going forward when they tell you, don't worry, we've got them right where we want them. Not really. And if we have to go in and get this stuff, see, I don't know that's a whole different scale of operation than I certainly ever was even aware of. The planning for that kind of, that's going to be a Pentagon operation. That's not going to be like an intelligence specific thing, although they'll need to know where this stuff is. And how well could we pull that off? I have no idea. It starts to feel like the movie The Rock. Like, do we send in? We got to send in spec ops
1: guys.
0: We're going to send
1: totally
0: in
1: cinematic.
0: People to set up like an airfield, and then we got a bunch of like nuclear nerds who are going to be the ones handling the stuff. I don't know.
1: Now, I think they would probably say, "Hey, we are able to monitor if they try and access any of this stuff because of how we bombed." But it also means that accessing it from our perspective, how long does it take? I would imagine that's something that is very difficult to figure out how exactly to find access to that. So anyway, I don't see any solution other than we do it ourselves.
0: I'm a little bummed, Clay, because apparently I missed the super secret program at the CIA where you got to take home $40 million in gold bars. I thought this was a fake story. This is apparently not a fake story. $40 million in gold. This guy was able to sign out. I didn't even know Langley had $40 million in gold. Sign out $40 million in gold for operations? What, was he building a gold yacht?
1: I saw this story and I couldn't believe. I mean, $40 million in gold is a lot of gold. And
0: a lot of gold.
1: What did they think that? I mean, I guess they thought he was bribing people because I don't know what else you would do with gold bars. I mean, you can you can sell them and they have a physical value. I get that. But it's typically something when you have $40 million in gold, I would think that it's some sort of illicit transaction to try to keep it from ever ending up in the, from being able to be tracked like you could cash.
0: It would weigh 600 pounds at the current current spot price.
1: Yeah, I mean, that's a lot.
0: This guy took home 600 pounds of gold. That's a lot of gold.
1: Presumably, it was just a few bars at a time, because otherwise, you would have to have a lot of guys coming out and loading up your truck with 600 pounds of gold.
0: Maybe he just said, like, super secret operation, guys, just help me out here. You know, he might have just walked out. Nobody even asked him.
1: It's like the great show Breaking Bad, one of the all-time great television shows. As Walter White is dealing drugs and so much of the drugs.

Welcome in, everybody. Thursday edition of the Clay Travis and Buck Sexton Show. Better known to many of you as Clay and Buck gets going right now. And we've got a lot of news. A lot of things to talk about. Some

0: peak of the Escobar cocaine cartel, Medellin cartel, and they called it spoilage when the rats and the weather, and just sort of the moisture of the jungle, they thought they were losing $100 million a year of cash being eaten and decaying from rats and weather because they were storing it in pallets in the ground. So yeah, it's a lot of money.
1: No doubt. All right, we'll come back. We'll take some of your calls. We'll continue to track the absolute latest on exactly what may or may not be happening. Again, Axios reporting there is an agreement, 60-day extension that would lead to the Strait of Hormuz being open sooner rather than later. In the meantime, Cozy Earth made a smart decision choosing to advertise to this audience because they're selling everything like crazy. 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

0: Welcome back in, Clay and Buck. Appreciate all of you hanging out with us. We are rolling through the Thursday edition of the program. We're doing research during the break to make sure that we were accurately weighing the gold that the CIA guy had. It's funny, Buck, I watched the CIA movie, the new John Krasinski, Jack Ryan thing that is on on Amazon Prime. And
1: based on the life of Buck Sexton.
0: I was going to say, I mean, they had the head of the CIA and they had the deputy director of the CIA. And I turned to Laura, we're watching this. I said, you know, Buck turned down the head of the CIA to do the show. And and she was like, well, that's an interesting choice because I don't think they're going to make a movie about your radio show. Meanwhile, the CIA directors in movies, you know, all the time, people are like, oh, this guy's the head of the CIA. But it's actually super interesting. I want to know more about how this CIA guy, Buck, got $40 million of gold.
1: Like, it wasn't just that. He also signed out $2 million in cash and had stockpiled 35 Rolex watches. Which, speaking, remember yesterday when I said Rolexes are basically like cash, a cash equivalent, because they're so liquid in the global market? It's true. And that's why I don't go to a crappy country, an unsafe place.
0: So how do you think this happens? How long has this guy been stockpiling this kind of cash, do you think, in order to be able to get away with this? This is crazy to me that you could get that much into one house.
1: Each bar weighed, this is like a SAT math problem. Each gold bar weighed about 2 pounds, roughly. So they found 303 gold bars in his home. So he could just throw in his, he probably is a man bag guy, I'm going to guess, in a little crossbody bag.
0: Let me
1: he could throw
0: this.
1: A gold bar in his crossbody bag, one a day. It would take him a year, basically.
0: If you got $40 million in gold, what was his target where he would have been like, hey, you know what? I've got enough gold now. Because my only thought is that at some point you're planning on taking that money and fleeing.
1: You got to flee the coop. You got to flee the coop.
0: So what was his dollar figure? He didn't think that $40 million was, he was still like thinking I need more?
1: Clay, he's going to go to a non-extradition country. He doesn't want to feel like a peasant there. You know, he's got to have he's got to have real cash. This guy's got to have Clay Travis money. So, you know, he's going to take gold bars overseas. That's the problem I might have with non-extradition countries when you look at a list.
0: Not a very good list. We talked about this
1: not
0: before.
1: A good list. Not a good list. You're not like, oh, great, I get to live there.
0: I would also submit probably a lot of people trying to take your gold in most of those countries. I wouldn't feel very secure having very much in most of the non-extradition countries either.
1: Also a very good point. Every family has a historian, someone who takes on the duties of keeping your family's pictures, videos, and other memories in one organized place, or at least they do their best. 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
5: State lawmakers are continuing discussions over a proposed tax break tied to the planned Trans-Alaska Natural Gas Pipeline. Members of the House Finance Committee met Tuesday for a second special hearing on the proposal. Analysts say rising construction costs could make Alaska gas too expensive to compete globally. Researchers say the mega tsunami triggered by the landslide in Alaska's Tracy Arm last year was the second highest ever recorded. Mark Mayfield reports.
6: A study from the journal Science reports that the tsunami reached a height of 1,580 feet. The wave formed after a massive rock collapse sent debris into the fjord. Scientists say that melting glaciers and heavy rain destabilized the slope, causing the landslide without any earthquake activity. No injuries were reported, despite Tracy Arm being a major cruise tourism destination in southeast Alaska.
5: I'm Monica Nelson.
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19: Fairbanks area weather. Expect to see partly sunny skies today. A few showers, possibly a thunderstorm this afternoon. Highs lower 60s. Tonight, mostly cloudy. Chance of showers, lower 40s. For Friday, mostly cloudy. Chance for showers, lower 60s once again. Currently downtown, it's 53 degrees.

0: Welcome back into Clay and Buck. Yesterday, we were talking a bit about these so-called teen takeovers, which are really just riots of black youth. That's what the video shows. That's what you're seeing in places, cities around the country. And some of them have resulted in people being shot, stabbed, arrests, crimes being committed. Bad stuff is happening. And you have to think about this as well. There's no situation in which I think having unsupervised 200 or 300 15-year-olds just going into a public space is like a good idea, really. This is not going to end well. I mean, what is the point of this? I will note that I experienced this in New York City, Clay, where they would do these bicycle takeovers, if you will, which I know sounds really innocuous, but it's actually not, because a lot of the time there are dirt bikes and ATVs and other things involved. And they'll be like 100, 150 teens. And again, generally they are black teens, and they will completely take over a roadway such that no other cars can move or do anything because there's so many of them. And, you know, there's some thrill that they get out of this. This has also been a thing. I've seen this many times in Manhattan when I was living there. And it obviously can cause accidents. There was a really nasty incident with a kind of a motorcycle takeover. It's not really a biker gang in the way you think of it, but a motorcycle takeover where a guy ran somebody over. And, you know, it's unsafe. It's bad. It shouldn't be happening. A lot of these vehicles are illegal, actually, on the street. So, and they're illegal for a reason. Anyway, the teen takeover, I said at the time yesterday, who is going to speak out on this? Because really, this goes to issues of not enough parental involvement, parental supervision, lack of understanding of how to conduct oneself in public, even as a, you know, as a teenager. I understand they're not necessary. Some of them are adults, I might add. There are 18-year-olds and 19-year-olds in the mix on this, and maybe people who are older. But there is certainly a problem that needs to be addressed, and you would want to know who in the black community. Because if you're not from the black community, you speak about this, and you speak specifically to the black community, you understand that you're going to be shouted down, and how dare you, and, you know, the legacy of slavery and racism in this country, and we all know the whole routine, right? You can't talk about it, not allowed. Okay. So I said, who in the black community is going to speak about this, though? It's clearly a problem. People are being shot. Property's being destroyed. Kids are getting arrested. Kids are assaulting cops. Who's going to speak about it? Oh, the mayor of Chicago, who is black, he's a Democrat, as we all know. The mayor of Chicago, Brandon Johnson, Clay, he has stepped up, and he wants to talk about these black youth riots that are happening in some of these cities. This is what he had to say.
1: Play we one. Prevent the vast majority of these from ever taking place. You know, there is a effort in city council to hold these social media apparatuses accountable. I believe that we should continue to explore that. And I'm going to continue to work with Alderman Hall around that. It's why we're actually taxing these big tech companies for the role that they have played in harming the mental health and well-being of our young people.
0: So, Clay, there are black youth riots. It's recurring enough that everyone's seeing this, and the videos of this are out there. And the black mayor of Chicago blames the social media companies and then throws in a little pitch for socialism at the end if we need to just raise taxes and redistribute more wealth. That's his version of, you know, it couldn't be any more perfect from this guy. Couldn't be any more perfect.
2: It's not only that. He also previously has blamed car theft on Kia not making their cars hard enough to steal. So individuals are not responsible for their actions

0: at all in Chicago, it's either social media companies that are allowing these kids to communicate and therefore creating this situation, according to Brandon Johnson, or and yeah,
1: I was gonna say, this would be like blaming the phone company for like mob hits that are going on, like the mafiosos are calling each other. Like, it's a communication platform.
0: Yeah, it's crazy. And then but it's consistent with him, and what it consistently avoids is individual responsibility. And I would also add, parental responsibility only seems to happen when it's a white parent. You notice this? The shooting in Michigan, the kid has a gun, parents get charged. Remind me if I'm wrong on this. The shooting in Georgia, kid has a gun, parents get charged. Both parents, I think, got convicted, right? We need a full-time fact checker on the program because there's so many stories and facts going on every day. That's going to be one of my new hires here. I'm just going to have a full-time fact guy or gal who's just really good at this. Are you squaring with this, Buck? Do you remember in Michigan, north of Detroit, they had a shooting and the kid took the gun and the dad had bought the gun for the kid, and they charged him and they convicted him. And the same thing happened in Georgia. How come nobody else ever gets charged with these shootings? Right? Like, it happens all the time, right? That you have young people that are showing up and shooting up the places like crazy. Those young people are finding access to guns in some way. I said the same thing about the chick that shot up the school in Nashville. If you have a crazy kid, maybe don't give them guns. If you have a violent kid, maybe don't give them guns. And look, I'm a gun guy. We've got tons of them now in the house. My wife, Buck, just got her concealed carry permit. So she's packing, watch out. But I do think that who we choose to charge when it comes to parental responsibility tells a lot. And I'm not aware of any black parent being charged when their kid shows up with a gun and shoots up a place. Maybe it's happened. I do not recall it happening where they've been convicted of it. And I know it's happened, convictions in Georgia and in Michigan. So my question is, at some point in time, if we look at violent acts that are committed by 16-year-old kids, I'm sorry, if your 16-year-old has a gun and has access to it, and you either know that they are engaging in violent behavior and don't do anything about it, that to me is potentially actionable. Or if you don't know, I think it's a sign that you're abdicating parental responsibility. And so all of this comes back to, yes, the individual minor in these cases is responsible for his or her act. It's always his. But I also think a lot of parents can be responsible. I don't think it's the social media companies, and I don't think it's the car companies that are responsible for violent acts and theft. I think it is by far the responsibility of the individual. And Brandon Johnson won't lay the blame on the individuals at all.
1: Look, we all understand what's going on here, and the fact that he plays this game of this. First of all, Brandon Johnson's going to the Chicago mayor is going to take on the social media companies. Good luck with that, buddy. They've got lawyers too. Like, what is this going to be? What, are you going to have some special Chicago-based regulation on the internet? Give me a break. It's moronic beyond words. But this is a chronic problem among Democrats. And it is specifically a problem whenever Democrats have to address any aspect of something that is too common in the black community, whether it is violence, the gun violence, you know, shootings, or in this case, these teen takeovers. It's always, oh, let's focus on police brutality. Oh, let's focus on the social media companies. Oh, let's talk about gun control. None of those things are actually the problem. And if you don't actually address what the problem is, you will never fix anything. And this is why you have these cycles in cities and cycles in particularly low-income minority communities that keep playing out over and over again. And not only are they unwilling to speak about the truth, anyone who does speak the truth about this, which is that this is clearly, if your kids are out doing this stuff and people are getting shot around your kids or even by your kids because they're in one of these teen takeovers, You are failing as a parent. Maybe you're not even around to fail, which is a whole other part of the conversation that we had as well, which that in itself is the giant failure. You know, a huge, like a lot of things in life, and I'm a parent now, and Clay, you've been a parent three times over. A big part of being a parent is showing up, i.e. being there, being present,
0: yes,
1: being a force in the life of the child. And again, I think that we've created this this conversation, or rather the societal framing of this is, don't beat up single parents for this. You know, verbally beat them up, obviously. Don't attack single parents for this stuff. Okay, well, where's the other parent? It does take two. Where's the other parent? Why aren't we having that conversation? And you say, well, the conversation doesn't really change anything. Well, clearly the government and the policies don't change anything. So are we just resigned to nothing ever changing? You know, they've gone back to the well so many times, Clay, on gun control, and nothing ever happens, that I think now that's no longer, you know, the days when Harvey Weinstein, accused of, like, rape many times over, can say, I'm going to rededicate myself to fighting the NRA. Do you remember that?
0: Oh, yeah.
1: That was such a window into the kind of left-wing elite mentality, or elitist mentality of, oh, when in doubt, just attack guns and the NRA. You're, what does that have to do? Same thing whenever you want to have a conversation about rates of crime, rates of fatherlessness, any issue that is unfortunately far too repetitive from within the black community in this country. So it's the same kind of stuff. Not allowed to talk about it.
0: By the way, I was correct. A father in Georgia was convicted of second-degree murder. And the parents in Michigan were also convicted after their kids took guns and shot people at schools. So my question is, why are some parents being prosecuted? And by the way, you can have a real argument about what you think about extending liability to parents in acts of violence such as these. That's a real debate. If you want to have a debate about, hey, when a gun is used inside of the household by a minor child, to what extent is the parent responsible? What I would say, Buck, is historically, and from a criminal culpability perspective, historically, parents have been held responsible for what their minor children have done driving vehicles. Certainly, if you're a minor, if you've got parents, it's graduation season. If you're a parent that allows alcohol to be consumed at your house and the kids are underage, and then somebody goes out and wrecks a car, you can be sued. You can be liable criminally, not just civilly.
1: If you let your pit bull run loose and it mauled somebody next door, you're going to get sued civilly, or you can be sued civilly, because you are the custodian. I know this is an animal, not a child, but the same principle of liability applies.
0: Criminally, you can be charged too. If they decide that your behavior with the dog has been reckless enough that it goes beyond the standards of civil negligence. And I think these are really interesting questions. And if you want to solve it, it requires one of two things, ultimately, right? It's not the social media companies and it's not the car companies. You need either the kid to make a rational decision and not engage in violent behavior, okay? Or you need a parent who is going to keep a kid from engaging in that behavior. I don't really see any other pathway under which this could be stopped. And I talked about this yesterday. I have a lot less patience for parents who say, I have no idea where my kids are, in the trackable cell phone era, because almost every kid in America has a cell phone now, and every parent can, if they want to, track that kid on the cell phone, text them, call them. That's another story too. That's helicopter parenting. But this idea of,
1: I don't think that's helicopter parenting at all. Just to be, I think there is no, you are a minor. You are in the custody of your parents as adults who are primarily responsible for your safety. I can't imagine the argument that you're, why can't your parents know where you are? In what circumstances is knowing your physical presence where you are a violation of your privacy with your parents? So I'm just saying, I don't even think, Clay, anyone makes that. That's an insane argument.
0: I think some people would say, well, you're not letting kids make their own choices. I think, look, I track my kids, and so I know where they are. I don't buy the excuse anymore, personally, that, oh, how am I supposed to know where my kids are? Well, you gave them a cell phone. They're able to text all their friends. I think you have an obligation to be on top of that if you are a parent. So I think you should have some prosecutions on some of these things. I really do. Look, let's talk all about Super Sure. If you are a small business owner, and many of you out there listening are right now, the amount of paperwork that you have to complete to run businesses, it boggles the mind. 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
11: Teacher Lauren Johnson returned all the graded essays but one. 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
11: The student wrote a new one about excellence. 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I am that student. I became a writer, and I wrote this to thank him.
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0: Welcome back in. Clay and Buck rolling through the Thursday edition of the program. We got a couple of different callers who want to weigh in. I'll hit those. Top of the next hour, by the way, we're going to be joined by Senator Eric Schmidt of Missouri. We've got Ann Coulter in the third hour along with Harmeet Dillon. So just FYI as we progress throughout the program. John in Florida, what you got for me?
1: Thanks for having me. The reason a lot of these parents aren't charged in these gun crimes is because the majority of these firearms are stolen in either vehicle burglaries or residential burglaries. And some of them are stolen and not reported stolen because the owners of the firearms don't know their serial numbers.
0: Yeah, that's a good point, John. But what I'm saying is if you've got a 16-year-old and they are engaging in violent behavior with multiple firearms, let's say you've been, because a lot of times these kids are getting arrested multiple times, should parents, should guardians be held responsible if their kids engage in violent behavior with firearms as minors? That's the question I'm asking. In Michigan and Georgia, we had parents charged and prosecuted. If we're trying to change things, Buck, again, there's only two ways to change behavior. One, get the kids not to do it, okay? And that would be ideal because they have individual responsibility for their own actions and their own decisions. The other one is get parents to be aware that they're going to be held responsible if their kids engage in this behavior. That, to me, seems to be the only two real ways to solve this if we want this violent behavior from teenagers to become less common.
2: VIP email from Bob. Buck, I agree with your assessment of the Iran deal. Spot on. They're playing a waiting game. It's frustrating to think public opinion is managing our war effort. Keep up the great work. Well, Bob, clearly, if you agree with me, I agree with you, and I think that's astute. And I hope I'm wrong on this, but we'll see.
0: Up next, talking to Eric Schmidt from Missouri will join us. Thanks for hanging.
3: Speaking truth and having fun. 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
6: Hi, Michael. So many investors do find themselves with portfolios that are almost entirely domestic, you know, focused on U.S. stocks. Is this a moment to look beyond the U.S.?
7: Monica, fair question. The U.S. has been a remarkable place to invest, and that success has benefited portfolios. Many investors have the vast majority, sometimes virtually all of their stocks, allocated to U.S. companies, often without realizing it. We call that home country bias, favoring what feels familiar. But long-term strategic allocations can include exposure to international developed markets with a smaller slice in emerging markets. This isn't a tactical call against the U.S. It's guidance to build a strategic allocation if your portfolio has drifted heavily.
6: So what's the case for doing this now? I mean, beyond just diversification. Are valuations part of it?
7: Valuations are a big part of it. The simplest gauge is the price-earnings ratio, or PE, what you pay for each dollar of company earnings. The higher the PE, the more you're paying for those profits. Right now, the U.S. market is richly valued, especially in the larger growth names. International developed and emerging markets have lower valuations, meaning paying less per dollar of earnings abroad. Over long horizons, the starting price matters. Earnings growth is improving abroad, and as we've discussed, AI is no longer just a U.S. story. And when we see volatility in U.S. stocks, the case for global diversification strengthens. We continue to counsel clients to consider diversifying across regions.
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11: A deal to extend the ceasefire has reportedly been reached by the U.S. and Iran. The deal is pending President Trump's final approval. Axios reports the two countries have reached an agreement on a 60-day memorandum of understanding. It would lead to more intense negotiations on Iran's nuclear program. Rain is in the forecast for millions across the southeast. A level 1 out of 4 flash flood threat is in place for a corridor that stretches from eastern Kansas and parts of the Gulf Coast to the Atlantic coasts. The threat is expected to continue tomorrow. A federal judge is allowing President Trump to move ahead with an executive order that puts limits on mail-in voting, Michael Kastner reports.
12: Trump signed an order back in March calling for a list of confirmed U.S. citizens eligible to vote in each state and requiring the U.S. Postal Service to only deliver ballots to voters on each state's approved mail-in ballot list. The Democratic Party filed for an injunction blocking the measure, saying it could disenfranchise millions of voters. A federal judge rejected the Democrats' request because the executive order had not yet been implemented.
11: Texas Senate Democratic candidate James Tallarico says his campaign brought in over $3 million after Republican Attorney General Ken Paxton won the GOP runoff. According to Tallarico's statement, the haul shattered grassroots fundraising records and sends a message that Texans deserve better than Paxton. Tallarico is calling for an improved economy, pay raises, and lower cost for gas, groceries, housing, and health care. Big shakeup in tennis. World number one Jannik Sinner is out of the French Open following an upset loss today to Juan Manuel Cerundolo. Sinner lost in 5 sets after struggling in the heat and receiving medical attention. The defeat snapped Sinner's 30-match winning streak and ended his bid for a career Grand Slam at Roland Garros. So with Carlos Alcaraz out with a wrist injury, now Novak Djokovic is the only remaining contender with a Grand Slam singles title. I'm Chris Caraggio.
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12: Fairbanks area weather. We've got partly sunny skies this afternoon. It'll be mostly cloudy this evening with a chance for some showers. Overnight lows are going to be down in the lower 40s. Friday looking mostly cloudy. Got a chance for showers, possibly a thunderstorm in the afternoon. Highs in the lower 60s. Currently downtown, it's 55 degrees.
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0: Welcome back in. Hour number two, Clay and Buck. Appreciate all of you hanging out with us. Stocks hitting new record highs as there is optimism that the Strait of Hormuz will be opening soon. Sources, U.S. and Iran deal is close. It's same story on MSNBC even and CNN. So we will see what continues to transpire there. We bring in now Missouri Senator Eric Schmidt, a friend of the program. I believe he is in Missouri right now. You may well have talked about this with the president. What are you hearing in Missouri about the situation with Iran? If the president asked you, Senator Schmidt, what do you think I should do? What would you tell him about the situation in Iran? We'll get into college sports, the bill that you're working on right now as well, too. But starting with Iran, what would you suggest or what would you like to see?
1: Well, I think what's happened is the president has accomplished, as he articulated, what his goals were, which were to knock out their nuclear ambition, their ability to get a nuclear weapon, and their military. That's happened. And what it's done is it's created this space now for negotiation and peace to make sure that they don't get a nuclear weapon. And obviously the Strait of Hormuz is reopened. And I think I'm hopeful for that. I think that is what everyone, quite frankly, should be rooting for. I know that's the president's focus right now. He's been very patient with this. I mean, I think that's his North Star always with these things, is to get to a resolution here where, you know, they don't have a nuclear weapon, but that, you know, we've got security in knowing that that is, in fact, the case. But I just don't – look, my orientation here is nobody wants another forever war in the Middle East, but that's – president was clear that that's not what this is about, and he's accomplished those goals, and now he's doing the serious work of diplomacy, which is encouraging.
2: So a deal, Senator, that to you looks like where it needs to be has what in it, and what do you think the enforcement mechanisms on that deal look like? Right now, I know we don't know exactly what has been agreed to, but there's reporting out there that it's essentially principles of agreement and then stuff to be worked out later. What is the stuff to be worked out later?
1: Well, I don't want to get ahead of the president. I hope you guys can appreciate that, given where they're at right now, because I think they are in really the very serious part of this. And some of this is just the way that the Iranians have to communicate at this point. It's not as instantaneous, I don't think, as some people might think, given what's happened to their regime and the people who were in charge and the people who replaced them who were in charge. And now you've got another layer there. So I do think that what's central is, and what's destabilizing, of course, is them having the nuclear weapon, because it isn't just an immediate threat to the region or the United States of America. It is ultimately a race then for others to develop their own nuclear weapon, right? And so I think that if you kind of zoom out here, it's a very important role that the president's playing in not only knocking back those ambitions, but having the scenario where we feel very comfortable, whether it's by way of inspections or whatever else the criteria that we have in place to make sure that they don't do it. The other thing that's true is there is an opportunity here for a much more regional partnership to kind of reset that relationship among the, you know, the especially the Gulf states and their role with Iran and their role with Israel in that region. And so, you know, there's been discussion of Abraham Accords, those kinds of things, whether it's that or other economic partnerships. I think that's all possible here, and again, leads to more stable situation there.
0: We're talking to Senator Eric Schmidt of Missouri. All right, let's dive in. There's a new bill that was introduced, I believe, 2 days ago. In Congress, might have been yesterday, in the Senate, that would help to fix all that is going wrong with college sports. You've been helping to helm that up. Senator Ted Cruz on the Republican side, Cantwell on the Democrat side. It's bipartisan. How ambitious are you about the outcome potentially for this bill and what's in it?
1: I'm very hopeful. As you know, I've worked with Senator Cantwell on the sports broadcasting, the sort of pooling of negotiating rights before, and there's been a lot of discussion with the SCORE Act of what the rules of the road might be. So this is the first bipartisan bill that's been introduced, Senator Cruz, me, Senator Cantwell, and Senator Coons, to address the two buckets at the same time, which is the governance piece, you know, related to transfer portal, related to number of years of eligibility. It'll be 5 years of eligibility. You can transfer one time. It also deals with some of the nefarious agent issues that are out there. It protects athletes, making sure that they have, you know, the medical coverage and safety, you know, protocols that are necessary. But it also then allows for conferences to potentially pool their negotiating rights with rights holders in this unified rights deal that the NFL has enjoyed for a very long time, and it's actually maximized their ability in the marketplace. Think of it like this. If the NFC East were negotiating its own deal and the AFC West were negotiating its own deal, you wouldn't maximize the total package. And what we're saying is now is there's a pathway for you to come together and turn a $4 billion a year endeavor with twice the revenue of the NBA, or I'm sorry, twice the audience of the NBA that gets $8 billion. So conservatively, that's billions of dollars more that can help protect women's sports, Olympic sports. So you do those two things. How do you do it? You grant antitrust protection like the other leagues have, for them to go do that so they can't be sued. Because the reason we're at, over the course of about a decade of litigation, the NCAA or any governing body just doesn't have the ability to force enforce anything, any rules. And so these are minimum rules of the road, opportunities for increased revenue to protect women's sports, and it's bipartisan, and the hope is that we can get to that at maybe a hearing next week in the Senate and the Commerce Committee, and then on to the floor and move this thing along.
0: If it gets to the floor, and I'm fascinated by this because it is totally broken right now as we look at the way that college athletics is playing out, are you optimistic? You've obviously got a Republican and a Democrat sponsor here. A lot of people that are listening to us would say two things. Why is Congress getting involved? Mm-hmm. And then the second part would be, can Congress pass anything? And I'm sure you hear both of those things. How would you respond?
1: Yeah, in both fair questions, especially the first one, because I will tell you, I mean, I'm a very conservative guy, and why would the government be involved in any of this? Well, the truth is, it's broken. It can't be fixed on their own because of the litigation. The only entity on the planet that can provide the antitrust exemption and lawsuit protection for them is Congress. That's the reality. And so we're either going to do that or not do that. If we don't do that, I think 2 years from now, Clay, you know this better than anybody, the landscape's going to be so different. Think of it this way. To me, the canary in the coal mine, I'm an SEC guy, Zoo. Arkansas just eliminated their men's and women's tennis program. Okay, so an SEC school is now starting to scale back their offerings. This is only going to continue because college football has been the golden goose. It subsidizes all the other sports. But what happens if you start losing money in your college football program? You know, those are going to go away, and that's really what's at stake. As far as if we can pass it, I'm hopeful. I think so much of Washington is, you know, it's red jersey, blue jersey on stuff, immigration, you know, gun issues, you name it. This is a little bit different. I mean, this is not clearly defined in a partisan way. It shouldn't be. It's regional in many ways. All of us have constituents that care about this. This is culturally relevant to America. You know, to what's more American than watching college football on a Saturday and hanging out with your friends and talking about things other than politics, for crying out loud. So anyway, I think for those reasons, there's an opportunity here. Now, there's still more work to do. People are going to have concerns. They're going to have issues. They might have amendments. But we're not going to know until we try. And I think this is a good way for us to get moving on this thing.
0: For people who don't know, and Buck, I don't know if you look, some of the stuff I can nerd out on, and this is one of the topics that I will go super nerd out on. Without an antitrust exemption, there is virtually no way to put rules in place. And I think that's very central. And for people out there who wonder, you might say, okay, well, how does the NBA or the NFL or the NHL, for instance, have salary caps in place, collective bargaining agreements? In order to collectively bargain, you need a union. And these players are not employees, and there is no union, so any rules that are put in place are immediately sued under antitrust, and often courts say you can't restrict anything. I think that kind of gets to the essence of it, but to me, that's where Congress 100% has to be involved.
1: That's right, and I try to tell people as a small government guy, you know, that's the reality. Like, nothing can change that reality, so we're either going to do it or we're not going to do it. And the other thing, too, is on the revenue side, in order for them to come together as conferences and negotiate with rights holders and have more bargaining leverage position, we have to give them that antitrust exemption too, because that would get knocked out in court, right? That would be colluding. You can't do that. The only reason right. the NFL can do it is because Congress, under the Sports Broadcasting Act of 1961, said, yeah, you can do it. As a league, you can go do this. And that's what we'd be saying with college football here too.
0: Outstanding stuff. How good is Mizzou going to be this year?
1: Good. I'm playing golf with Drinkwitz tomorrow, so I'll have a better idea of the roster. I'll report back on our next time, but I feel good about it. They got Austin Simmons, the quarterback who was supposed to be the starting quarterback at Ole Miss last year, but then was out, of course, and then the rest is history. But he's transferred to Mizzou along with their number one receiver. So I feel good about the roster. I mean, their D-line was fierce last year, so they got some replacing there. But I feel good about it.
0: Outstanding stuff, Senator Schmidt. We appreciate the time. Keep us updated on it.
1: All right, see you guys.
0: That's Senator Eric Schmidt of Missouri. Buck, this is, I know, I am so nerded out on this that it is super complicated, and college sports are broken, and I don't know how many people are paying aggressive attention to it. I think a huge percentage of this audience actually is. Congress has to fix it. They have to give an antitrust exemption, or we're going to have 35-year-olds playing college sports. It used to be people sued to get to the pros. Now they sue to stay in college. It's crazy.
2: Yes, because the whole system has been an absurd scam, pretending these are scholar athletes for like the last 40 years or so. So there's that. You get, you know,
0: grumpy buck.
2: Yeah, it is. We need to, you know, the whole thing. Guys, if you want to run minor league sports franchises on tax-advantaged university campuses, that's fine. Let's just all be honest about that. Let's not pretend that this is about getting them a good education. Sure it is. Sure it is. Yeah, whole thing.
0: It is a situation that I'm curious whether they can get anything passed. Because to his point, everything is so polarized right now, it's as if they can't get anything.
2: I will say it is, the current situation to me is actually less absurd then what would occasionally get on my radar, where, you know, coach Biff or coach Trey or coach, you know, T-Bone or, you know, whatever, you know, is getting $10 million a year.
0: I wish we had like a coach T-Bone, by the way. That would be an amazing name.
2: But then they all Tex, you know, they all have these cool names. And then some player, you know, or some player who's like a freshman wide receiver accepts like tickets to a different sporting event, or gets taken out for a steak dinner and is banned from athletics forever. The scholar athletes, the NCAA in this regard is preposterous. They're like Fauciites double masking everybody. A joke.
0: It is kind of crazy how many people honestly are extreme capitalists, but then get upset when players start to get paid. It is an interesting dichotomy. We come back, more on this Iran deal. We'll take some of your calls. 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
7: Far-left anti-Alaska groups have been falsely attacking Senator Dan Sullivan. These lower 48 liberals want to crush Alaska's economy and destroy our jobs. Senator Sullivan is the only thing standing between us and them. That's why they're spending millions in dark money to smear Dan and his record. Here are the facts. For 30 years, Dan Sullivan served our country honorably as a Marine Corps infantry officer. 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

0: Welcome back in here to Clay and Buck. With the Maniac Dance Machine. Oh, no, wait. Maniac. What is that from? What movie is this?
1: Flashdance.
0: Flashdance. That's what I was trying to. Flashdance. Yeah. Remember when a song could actually be more iconic than a movie, even if it was a pretty well-known movie?
1: Feel like starring, really by happen. The way, who's the star of Flashdance? Do you remember?
0: Jennifer Grey?
1: Is it Kevin Bacon?
0: Oh, the guy? I don't know.
1: Neither. Oh, we whiffed.
0: Wow. Wow, that was a 1-2 punch of
1: I
0: the air.
1: I quizzed you. That's not good. I thought that I was right. Kevin Bacon's in some dancing movie, isn't he? Am I wrong?
0: Footloose.
1: Okay.
0: Clay, come on.
1: Oh, I think I...
0: Jennifer... Footloose. Okay, I said Jennifer Grey. It's Jennifer Beals.
1: Jennifer Grey is... Dirty Dancing. Nobody dirty, puts yeah. baby
0: another
1: in the
0: dance. Court. Okay. I was in the
1: We
0: wheelhouse.
1: Were in the vicinity. Okay. I mean, we just totally whiffed on both, but it wasn't totally lost.
0: Let's go to do we have it, guys? Let me know. Oh, is John in Florida still on? Yep, line 2. John in Florida, let's hear from you. What's going on, John?
1: Joe in Texas.
0: Joe in Florida. Okay. Whatever.
1: Joe in Texas. We almost got it right. Joe, fire away.
2: Okay, good afternoon. Thank you for taking my call. I spent 22 years in the U.S. Navy aboard 3 aircraft. I want to know, Iran still has offensive weapons. Why are they still firing them? And why isn't the Straits open for non-combatant ships, i.e., you know, cargo ships and... tankers and so on and so forth. Iran doesn't own those straits.
1: Yeah, it's a good question, Buck. You want to start? You want to dive in?
0: We are... How do I put this? We have been a little bit oversold on how easy this was going to be, and there was a little bit of a lack of strategic understanding of what the resilience, I think, of the Iranians was going to be on this. That's what I would say. It's not as simple as, remember, the key thing here was we'll be able to shut them off while the strait is open. That never happened. And that was the key leverage point. So if that never happened, what makes us think we're going to have more leverage going forward? And we haven't destroyed all of their military. We haven't even destroyed all of their Navy. There's still small boats and things like that. So Clay, it's complicated.
1: Yeah, my take on it would be that let's think about it from the perspective of the third party, which is the owners of these ships that are there. If Iran is saying we will blow up your ship if you try to traverse this corridor, basically saying we're terrorists and we will take aim at any ship that doesn't obey us and tries to traverse the Strait of Hormuz, would you risk your $100 million ship from a business perspective? Most of these guys who own these ships are saying, no, we'll just wait it out. And so Iran has basically, I think you used the phrase, taken the Strait of Hormuz hostage by threatening to effectively execute any ship that they choose to attack. And a lot of people don't want to risk their entire business on whether the ship's going to be able to go through safely or not. But I want to tell you, a lot of people out there, as we come up on the 25th anniversary of 9/11, our friend Frank Siller is doing amazing work helping to shine a light on the incredible work that he continues to do to help so many people who put their lives on the line every single day. Heroes like United States Army Sergeant William McKenna. He enlisted after 9/11, and he was exposed to toxic chemicals from burn pits less than a year after returning from his final tour. He lost his life to T-cell lymphoma. He left behind his wife, Dina, and their 2 daughters. 25th anniversary year, the work that they continue to do for so many people is amazing. They paid off the family's mortgage, and your donations make that possible. You can join Buck and me and make the donations to Tunnel to Towers today at T2T.org. That's T2T.org.
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6: State regulators warning Alaskans about a suspected cryptocurrency fraud scheme. Officials urging residents to avoid sending money or personal information to anyone who gives you a call and report suspicious activity to authorities. Health officials are preparing a statewide mobile vaccination clinic campaign. Officials say the program would deploy mobile clinics at fairs, public events, and rural communities while offering free access to routine vaccines. The Mat-Su Borough Assembly is considering new alcohol and marijuana tax measures on the November ballot. The proposals would double the marijuana sales tax up to 10% and create a new alcohol tax of up to 10%. Officials say the measures could generate more than $16 million annually to help fund borough operations and reduce reliance on property taxes. And the U.S. Army Corps of Engineers is seeking public comment on a study examining expansion plans for Homer Harbor. I'm Monica Nelson.
4: KFBX.
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15: Fairbanks area weather. We've got partly sunny skies this afternoon. It'll be mostly cloudy this evening with a chance for some showers. Overnight lows are going to be down in the lower 40s. Friday looking mostly cloudy. Got a chance for showers, possibly a thunderstorm in the afternoon. Highs in the lower 60s. Currently downtown, it's 57 degrees.

0: Oh, that's so good. Milli Vanilli.
1: I love you.
0: Which one?
1: You know it's true.
0: Which one is still alive, Milli or Vanilli? One of them died.
2: So there's a reason why. That's a good question. I think producer Greg knows. Producer Greg celebrates Milli Vanilli's entire catalog, along with ice hockey. So who would have thunk? Here we are talking Milli Vanilli. I'm sure some of you picked up on it. That song, I remember, actually, from the radio. Because I used to listen growing up as a kid to
0: Z100. I had the single.
2: I remember going out.
0: Before we found out that they were just lip singers, there were about two or three Milli Vanilli songs that in like 89, yeah, probably-ish, were top of the charts.
2: What is the most embarrassing CD or cassette, or in your case, Clay, old record player, like, you know, the old one that spins in a circle. But what is the most embarrassing, like, album in retrospect that you ever paid your own? Remember how you'd save up? I would save up my own money from, you know, little side gigs and things, and I'd go spend like $10 or $15, whatever it was, on a new CD of music, and that was my big expenditure. I'd go to HMV, RIP, and I would get, you know, a CD. What is the most embarrassing CD that you ever bought in retrospect?
0: Yeah, I mean, there's still some I go back and I think, you know, like some of these guys who are performing, the reason this Milli Vanilli came up is they're supposed to be performing at the America 250.
2: We're going to get there.
0: Some people are just like, well, how in the world did you, why are you suddenly talking about Milli Vanilli? I would say the first concert that I ever went to was a Paula Abdul Color Me Bad combo.
2: This is hilarious. My first concert my mom took me to when I was a kid was Debbie Gibson. So very similar-ish.
0: Oh, Debbie Gibson. Where was Debbie Gibson at like Madison Square Garden?
2: Madison Square Garden. Yeah.
0: I went to Starwood Amphitheater outdoors, and it was Paula Abdul during the MC Scat Cat era, Buck, if you remember Two Steps Forward.
2: Paula Abdul was pretty cool. I don't think this is not actually embarrassing in retrospect.
0: Opposites attract, Two Steps Forward, One Step Back. She danced with the animated MC Scat Cat. And then Color Me Bad, 2Ds. They had the I Adore Mia Moore. They had a couple of big time performances.
2: Okay,
0: so there is a reason. Yes,
2: there is a reason that Clay and I are talking about this, and why we were just celebrating Milli Vanilli for a second. So the White House and various federal agencies, as part of the 250th anniversary of America, is putting on something called the Great American State Fair. In principle, I love this. In principle, it's a great idea. Here is the list of performers at the Great American State Fair to celebrate the 250th anniversary of America. Milli Vanilli.
0: Before you go any further, Milli Vanilli didn't actually sing. One of the two of them is dead. How are they a thing? Like, who is this, the person who actually sang? Because they had two models that basically danced and pretended.
2: They are the most famous lip syncers who got caught of all time. It's interesting too, because a lot of people lip sync. Lip sync happens all the time, but this was a whole scandal. They got stuck on, and some of you know the moment. Girl, you know it's girl, you know. Like, it's stuck, the backtrack that they were using, whatever it was.
0: And then they were live on stage. They ran off the stage,
2: and they did not play very well. I don't think Milli was one and Vanilli was the other. So it's not like I think we lost Milli and still have Vanilli. I don't know, but they became something of a punchline, big on the SNL and what was that show, In Living Color, which was huge for a while back in the day.
0: In Living Color was
2: I was a big In Living Color fan.
0: Jim Carrey, that's where he got his start.
2: That's where Jim Carrey. It's actually where Jennifer Lopez got going.
0: Oh,
2: Jennifer Lopez was one of the fly girls on In Living Color.
0: She was also a Laker girl, wasn't she? Back in the day, J-Lo?
2: Maybe. I don't know. That could be.
0: Paula Abdul was a Laker girl too.
2: Yeah, I don't think J-Lo. Yeah. J-Lo is a Bronx, you know, Jenny from the Bronx or from the block or whatever.
0: Maybe I'm wrong about that.
2: But who else is the Great American State Fair? We have Milli Vanilli.
0: Yes.
2: CNC Music.

0: Factory, Morris Day and the Time.
1: I don't know Vanilla, who that is.
0: Vanilla Ice. Yes, that Vanilla Ice. Flo Rida, Brett Michaels, Martina McBride. Clay. I don't know about this. This is not the 250th anniversary of America musical act lineup that I was really hoping for on this one. I don't think I'm the only one that sees this. I think Brett Michaels is a conservative. Vanilla Ice is a conservative. I don't know, maybe CNC Music Factory got, CNC Music Factory had some great stuff in the 90s, to be fair.
2: Okay.
0: Did you have that reaction, though, to this? Did you have the, like, why conservatives, people on the right, whatever it may be, if we don't have the artist to put on an art show, don't do the art show. You know what I mean? We got to stop clinging to what is not there sometimes. I don't know Martina McBride. She may be great and super popular. I don't know her stuff at all. Clay, here's my question for you. Where are all the big country music singers?
1: Well, that was going to be my response. When I looked at this, I said in my head, first of all, I'm a big fan of Flo Rida. the Apple Bottom Jeans song is one of the great songs in the history of mankind. But in all seriousness, on the country music side, there are a ton of super famous country music singers who vote and support President Trump. So I understand that you're trying to have a variety of different musical artists, but you could have several of the top country music singers performing at this event. So my thought was,
0: are they scared? Is their management company not wanting them to do this because it's Trump? And even though
1: I wonder if their cost is so high. I don't know what these guys are getting paid. You know, a lot of these guys, this is crazy, but they'll do bar and bat mitzvahs. This is really funny. And they'll get paid $500,000 to show up and sing four or five songs at a 13-year-old.
0: Oh, it can be a lot more than that.
1: Sometimes
0: I know
1: higher.
0: Somebody who works in that space down here in Miami. It can be a lot more. People get paid big names that you would all know.
1: Yes.
0: We'll show up at some random Sweet 16 in Moscow for, you know, $3 million.
1: Yeah. So I wonder how much they're paying these guys is my first thought. My second thought was, is it better to have a different ensemble, different types of music night? Like if you had a hip hop night and you had a country music night and you had a, you know, pop night, all those different things, could you get a higher quality of performer? That was my primary question, because you could have the best country music artist almost in the country perform if you paid enough. I don't know what they're paying, and I don't know if they're asking people, hey, you have to show up and you have to do this for free. So that was my other part of this. And then
0: who's the biggest country music act?
1: Morgan Wallen.
0: Morgan Wallen is the number one
1: country act right now in America. And I think if you, Morgan Wallen would be a Trump guy. And now they might say, oh, he had the racial slur incident. Like, we don't want to bring him in. He might just be, he's selling out stadiums. He might be like, if I'm not going to make several million dollars, it's not worth the headache. But I think you could certainly get Jason Aldean, who's a big name. I mean, he played at the RNC. He's a big Trump supporter.
0: I know who
1: publicly.
0: He is, which in this space means he's a big name, because I don't know these people.
1: I mean, Jason Aldean is bigger than anybody on that list. Kid Rock, I think, would actually do a good job. Kid Rock maybe feel like he's done too many Trump-related events. But I think you could get Luke Bryan. I think you could get, I'm not a huge music guy, as people who listen to this show know, but I actually do know a lot of these musicians because I'm in Nashville. And so I could run through a list of 10 guys or gals that are pretty famous that love Trump that would be big names in the country music space.
0: Are you familiar with Morris Day? I have no idea
1: who that is. I'm not kidding.
0: Do you know who Morris Day is? Team in New York, you're very... Okay. Well, that's going back into the... going back a little ways there.
1: Look, the Milli Vanilli thing is weird to me. Vanilla Ice, I mean, like, for throwbacks, is this someone who I think of as representing American exceptionalism in our 250th year in the musical space? No.
0: Does it change? If you found out that Milli Vanilli had been reading a lot of Hayek and was really right wing and maybe even listens to Clay and Buck, that would be one thing. I would like to know this. Like, is this guy, do we know what his politics are? I mean, he obviously went through quite a bit of humiliation and introspection, maybe as part of his growth arc as a person. He has also come into the light of conservatism.
1: I will say this. Instead of attacking any more of the artists, and I don't know if Laura Travis is listening, I love Flo Rida. So this, I might be the only big Flo Rida song on the charts here. And when I just typed him in, the top result is what has happened to Flo Rida. So that's not, if you're an artist and the top result for your name is what has happened. But you know, I mean, think about this. I mean, everybody remembers these songs, right? If you're around 2000, I would say 2006 to 2010, Low, big time hit, Right Round, Buck, Whistle, Good Feeling. Like these are songs that most people would know, I would say.
0: Clay,
1: Wild
0: Clay.
1: Ones, The Club Can't Handle Me.
0: I have an update on Milli Vanilli. Apparently his reps have said, I'm honestly kind of amazed the guy has reps, but put that aside, that he is not going to perform at Freedom 250. This is the latest I'm seeing here, according to AI.
1: Hey, here's what I would say in general.
0: Hold on. Milli Vanilli's backing out of the list, Clay.
1: You can't get turned down by Milli Vanilli. Like, this is like being at the bar and the lights are about to come on and there's, you know, two girls left. One's a 10, one's a 4. You go for the 10 because if you get rejected by the 10, you know, she's really good looking. You can't get shot down by the 4. Milli Vanilli backing out of America 250 is like the 290-pound girl at the bar being like, hey, I've got to go wash my hair now. See ya. This is not a good look. You can't get turned down by Milli Vanilli. It's one thing if you get turned down by the 5-star recruit. You can't get turned down by the no star. The fact that Milli Vanilli got invited is like the height of Milli Vanilli's cultural cachet since 1989. Since Blame It on the Rain, was number one, they've never been more popular than right now.
0: Was Blame It on the Rain better or Girl You Know It's True? This is the
1: Girl You Know It's True. I think it depends on what kind of mood you were in 1989, Buck.
0: That's true.
1: Were you a little bit morose sitting around in a rainy Seattle before the rise of the rock musicians in Seattle?
0: You know, if we were going to do a, like, I know you throw a big Halloween party, but Clay and Buck, we could definitely go with the Milli Vanilli because we could wear you got to wear the shoulder pads, big blazer, and then you wear bike shorts. Remember they would wear bike shorts?
1: Oh, yeah.
0: And then they would wear a blazer and they had long dreads. It was quite a look.
1: I'll put it this way, Buck. Our friend Omid Malik, awesome guy, super successful investor. He's got a great executive branch. He had Nas perform in the night before the White House Correspondents' Dinner. And he absolutely killed it. Nelly. He's also had Nas perform. He had Nelly perform. Nelly was awesome, sang all the 5 or 6 songs that everybody loves from Nelly. How can they get better performers in a private club for 200 people in D.C. than we can on the National Mall for the 250th anniversary of the country? This is where I wish I was just an actual talented musician, because I would just reach out and say, okay, I'll show up and do it. Like Jason Aldean, he could be listening to us right now. He could just say, hey, you know what? I'll hop on the Aldean plane. I'll show up and I'll kill it for the entire National Mall. Like, there's guys we could get.
0: Maybe you could ask your German doppelganger, who's a rock musician, who looks exactly like you, to show up. You know,
1: was it, Das Boot? Das Boot? What was the name of the band that the guy looks just like?
0: No, I think that's the movie with the submarine, but the guy could show up and he'd be like, yeah.
1: I just didn't say. The sexiest German singer, sorry, David Hasselhoff, of all time. The guy looks just like me. Sells out everywhere. I don't know if I can go to Germany. I just get swarmed. This guy's incredibly good looking, very talented. Maybe he could show up and sing.
0: Happy 250th anniversary of America. Yeah. 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
7: Fairbanks area weather. We've got partly sunny skies this afternoon. It'll be mostly cloudy this evening with a chance for some showers. Overnight lows are going to be down in the lower 40s. Friday looking mostly cloudy. Got a chance for showers, possibly a thunderstorm in the afternoon. Highs in the lower 60s.
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0: this band?
1: Producer Mike. Producer Mike has been he's been in the music scene for a long time. And Mike and the Mechanic. Is that your band? Is this your band? It's like a weekend gig for you? Producer Mike and the Mechanic?
2: What if one of our producers had his own band and was just dropping his music?
1: We just found out now. I love it. All this time he's been putting his own tracks in the mix.
2: I hesitate to say this because it's going to lead to some amazing AI. But during the commercial break, my wife texted me. She is listening right now. You and Buck have to go as Milli Vanilli for Halloween. And she says, if we do, that she will throw a big Halloween party. And I couldn't stop laughing because they had such ridiculous dreads. Are you in? I don't know whether you'll be Milli or Vanilli, and I don't know whether I'll be Milli or Vanilli. And I understand that they might not have been Milli and Vanilli, but otherwise there is no point of the whole name of the band. So are you in to be one half of the Milli Vanilli duo?
1: Are we just going to get absolutely roasted if we put fake dreads on?
2: I think we can do fake dreads. Adam Durst had dreads. I don't think we could, go with the black.
1: I think you mean Adam Duritz. There's Fred Durst and Adam Duritz. One of them is the Counting Crows guy, and the other one is the Limp Bizkit guy. Yeah. Because he had the soul patch, which you are not allowed to do. That's not allowed.
2: Soul patch is a good look.
1: Just because it's not a good look.
2: I think I'm in for Milli Vanilli. So Laura's listening. We can have the Halloween costume. Those images are going to be amazing.
1: I'm in. If we're doing this, I'm in. Yeah, no, I'm not gonna wuss out. I'm not gonna say I'm gonna swim from Alcatraz and just bail because some person got eaten by a shark recently.
2: I have to say, I was thinking about that this morning again. I'm really thinking the sharks. It feels like more people are getting eaten than in the past. I feel like they are on the march. When we come back, Ann Coulter next.
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8: The U.S. and Iran have reportedly reached a deal to extend the ceasefire pending President Trump's final approval. According to multiple reports, the two countries have reached an agreement on a 60-day memorandum of understanding. It would lead to more intense negotiations on Iran's nuclear program. Fox News reports the deal calls for the U.S. blockade in the Strait of Hormuz to be lifted, for all mines to be removed within 30 days. This would represent a significant development after talks appeared to stall, and the two countries recently launched new strikes. Earlier today, U.S. Central Command accused Iran of violating the ceasefire with an attack on Kuwait. Two people are confirmed dead and nine are still missing after a chemical tank imploded at a paper mill in Longview, Washington on Tuesday. NBC's Morgan Chesky reports officials don't expect to find any survivors at the site.
9: Footage from inside the plant shows that in some cases it crushed vehicles, flipped over trucks, and that is what's making it difficult for crews to kind of get back into that area to locate the nine employees that are still missing.
8: Seven other employees are hospitalized. The tank contained 900,000 pounds of a noxious chemical mixture used in making paper. Governor Bob Ferguson says the tank implosion at Nippon Dynaway Packaging is likely the deadliest industrial accident in the state's modern history. Seven men trapped in a cave in northern Laos are being brought oxygen tanks. State-run news in Laos says the men entered the cave last week looking for gold but got trapped after heavy rain triggered a landslide. A Thai volunteer group is now helping to extract the men and says more oxygen tanks will be needed to complete the mission. An investigation on whether E. Jean Carroll committed perjury during testimony linked to her two lawsuits against President Trump is being investigated by the DOJ. That's according to multiple reports. Carroll accused him of sexual assault in the 1990s, which the president has denied, and has also taken him to court over defamation claims. Trump has appealed a $5 million judgment awarded in the sexual abuse case. I'm Chris Caraggio.
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1: Fairbanks area weather. We've got partly sunny skies this afternoon. It'll be mostly cloudy this evening with a chance for some showers. Overnight lows are going to be down in the lower 40s. Friday looking mostly cloudy. Got a chance for showers, possibly a thunderstorm in the afternoon. Highs in the lower 60s. Currently downtown, it's 58 degrees.
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0: Welcome to Clay and Buck, third hour. We are monitoring now for Treasury Secretary Scott Bessent, who is apparently going to be speaking shortly here about the Iran deal, which sounds like it's probably going to be a deal that they announce as done. But we'll see. And in the meantime, got a lot to talk to our friend Ann Coulter about. She is a 13-time New York Times bestselling author, and of course her Substack, Unsafe, is fantastic stuff, and you should all go check it out. Ms. Coulter, thank you for making the time for us. Can I jump right in with, Democrats really think they're going to put forward a vegan who makes Tim Walz look like Conan the Barbarian as their Senate candidate in Texas, of all places? How did this happen?
1: They get very excited over any Democratic candidates who appear to be heterosexual white males, because that is such a declining part of the Democratic Party base. So yeah, they've been very, very excited about him. But I'm totally with you. if Texas will reelect Ted Cruz, they'll elect Ken Paxton. I was delighted by his victory, by the way. Cornyn is a disaster on immigration. I tweeted it out yesterday morning and wrote about it in my column this week briefly. One of the things that the media loves saying right now is that, how beholden all the Republicans are to Trump. I mean, there are a lot of things they ought to be beholden to him on, like his immigration policy. But it's, he keeps taking down, whomever he endorses. It's that the magic formula, he can get anybody elected, he can defeat any incumbent. But I happen to notice there's a lot of overlap with the incumbent Republican senators who are defeated and the incumbent Republican senators who voted for Marco Rubio's amnesty. Obviously, a lot of them ended up opposing Trump. They also opposed Trump because they opposed Trump for his immigration policies, which were anti-amnesty. But I think a lot more is going into this than just whom Trump decides to endorse or not to endorse.
0: Can I just real quick, Clay wants to jump in, Ann, but I just want to say, we had Cornyn on the day before the election there, and he was saying, his whole thing was, Donald Trump is, I'm going to be with Donald Trump 100% of the time, and I love Trump, and Trump's amazing. Trump put out a tweet the day before saying Cornyn's a backstabber, he's a coward, you can't trust him. I'm like, how is this going to work?
1: Well, one of the things I noted in my column yesterday, he suddenly starts voting like a conservative every 6 years when he's facing re-election, but then get him the off years. And, oh my gosh, he's the worst of the rhinos. I mean, immigration isn't the only thing. It used to be, when we were kids, abortion was a really good litmus test for Republicans. I knew Wall Street guys who were all for abortion. They just wanted their taxes cut. But they told me they would always vote for the pro-life candidate because he would be more likely to cut their taxes. Abortion was just a good litmus test for, are you really a conservative or are you a fake phony fraud? And I'm telling you, immigration is the new one. If they're bad on immigration, they're going to be bad on a million other things, as Cornyn was. He tried to push this massive DEI civic education on all the public schools in America. And, everybody, Washington Examiner and Real Clear Politics, I think National Review had an article, everybody's going nuts over this, and nope. Part of his problem is the number one issue I vote on is, of course, immigration. But a close second is IQ. And he is not a smart man. But anyway, no use kicking a guy when he's down. Thanks for being a Republican all these years.
2: What do you think Democrats are going to do in 2028? I've got a bet with Buck. I think they're still going to be hamstrung by identity politics, And Kamala is going to say, I'm a black woman and it's racist and sexist if I'm not the nominee. And I think black female voters are going to stay with her. Mayor Pete is gay and black guys aren't going to vote for him. Gavin Newsom has no real base because he's going to be fighting with the left wing wine moms alongside of Mayor Pete, their gay best friend. Josh Shapiro is gay.
1: And,
2: Josh Shapiro is Jewish, and that is yeah, I don't think he's gay.
1: Short,
2: yes, but he's Jewish. You can't be Jewish now and get a nomination. So what are they going to do? I think it's going to be Kamala. I know we're a little ways out, and I know everybody's talking about the midterms right now, but have you started to handicap what they're going to do and how they're going to break this thing down?
0: I say Newsom just for the purpose of conversation. Go ahead, Ann.
1: First of all, I completely object to being asked to predict something to almost 2 years from now, because it will just come back to bite me. But I am with Buck on this one. I think they realize. I think this is part of the reason Gretchen Whitmer pulled out today. I think they realize this identity politics isn't working. We have to win. We have to win. We have to win. I don't know if you remember, but when I think it was when Clinton was president, and what's his name, Rahm Emanuel. Right after he worked for Clinton, he was the one picking nominees for the Democrats to run for Congress, and I think some Senate cases. And oh my gosh, he was going for the most atypical Democrats, any Democrat who had served in the military, any Democrat who was a white heterosexual male. So they know that running somebody like AOC or Kamala or Hillary, oh my gosh, the country does not want a woman president. I'm one of those Americans who does not want a woman president. They're very bossy. The Democrats don't care about hurt feelings. They want to win.
0: What is the most interesting Senate matchup to you coming into this? So now we'll get into his predictions a few months out. But what dynamics are of highest interest to you? Is it Georgia? Is it this guy? I gotta say, all of a sudden, like, they've gone from just saying that Republicans are Nazis to Democrats saying, I mean, so the guy's got a Nazi tattoo on his chest. Who doesn't? Yeah. Like, no big deal.
1: Well, funny you should say that. When you said, you know, which I don't pay that much attention, I must say, to retail politics, probably more than the average bear. But yeah, Plattner, is that his name?
2: Yes.
1: Graham Plattner up in Maine. That one, I will, as moderate and kind of liberal as Susan Collins is, the Republican senator from up there, she probably matches the state, and she voted for Kavanaugh, and I will always love her for that. I think she will win. I also will say, I actually don't think the Nazi tattoo is that big a deal, as though I like that we can make fun of him for it. I think most people would not have known that. I mean, it's not a swastika. You get a tattoo that's a swastika, we know what you're doing. This one, I think, could very easily not. He had no idea that was. But there's a lot else that's really hideous and awful about him.
2: Hold on, let me jump in on the Nazi tattoo. You might get super wasted at some point in time and get a tattoo. Maybe there's some people out there in our audience that have made that choice. I think at some point, though, you would recognize that you got super wasted. You had the Nazi tattoo, and he kept it for 20 years. It reminds me of that scene in Succession where they're quizzing the guy about whether he's a Nazi or not. And they're like, did you name your dog the same as Hitler's dog? And he's like, well, I spelled it differently. It's like, you kept the Nazi. It's a great scene, by the way. You kept the Nazi tattoo for 20 years. So you get wasted, you get a Nazi tattoo. At some point, when you're not wasted and you are growing into adulthood, you don't think maybe it's time to give up the Nazi tattoo, at least before you ran for Senate? I mean, that to me is the part where it kind of gets crazy.
1: Up until a month ago, 95% of Americans could have seen that and would not have said, oh, yeah, that's a Nazi tattoo.
2: Right.
1: Now everybody knows, but
2: I'm saying, Ann, don't you think you would have known personally, right? Like, you would have known for 20 years. At some point, somebody would have been like, hey, that's a Nazi tattoo. And you'd have been like, oh, well, that's not a good look. Maybe I'll get it removed when I'm 28 or 32 or 34. And it wouldn't have been that big of a story because you'd have been, I think people would have said, okay, he was in the Marines. He got drunk and he got a tattoo that he thought was kind of bad.
0: You've got your view on this. Ed's got hers. I am. We only got a couple minutes left with you on this. I wanted to
1: making fun of the guy who, I mean, that I think is much worse. The really vicious, nasty things he said about a fellow servant, such a douche, he should have died. Well, I'm sure you've read the exact quote, but it was hideous. It was ugly. The guy was going out to save his fellow soldiers. I think that is, and a lot of the things that Plattner has said are a lot worse. There's no equivocating on that.
0: By the way, Ann's Substack is unsafe, which you should go check out. And also, if you get mad at her, I'm sure there's a comment section there. Okay, and with that in mind, I'm not actually going to ask you directly about Iran because I don't want all of our phones to explode at the same time. But I will, because you know this deal is supposed to be announced, and I've been saying here it's going to be a deal to do a deal, which is really not. Anyway, we'll put that aside for a second. I'm pretty pessimistic on the whole thing. Immigration. You are the one that got Trump initially thinking about immigration with Adios America back in 2016. He said it at the time. I remember it and changed the whole immigration debate. Now, second term, all the lessons learned from term one. How is this Trump White House doing on immigration? What is working great? What is not enough? What needs to happen going forward?
1: You can never do too much on immigration. It's the one issue. I assume you guys have been following the polling on this pretty closely. Trump is way underwater on every issue, particularly the economy, particularly his handling of the Middle East. Yes, perhaps not your listeners. And by the way, I haven't written very much about Iran, but I will say this deal is fantastic. Would you trust the greatest deal maker we have ever had in the White House? I'm sure it's going to be beautiful. We can open up the straits. We can get gas flowing again, and maybe it won't be a total blowout in the midterms. But Trump's doing pretty great on immigration. And I like, contrary to, I should probably take this back, I was making fun of Mark Mullen, the new head of DHS, because he had said some pro-amnesty things, and I am a very strict grader when it comes to immigration. But he's actually doing a fantastic job, not doing the showy stuff that gets everyone's attention on, you know, like Minneapolis or whatever. But he seems to be going full speed ahead on the deportations, and I guess I just read today, Holman says ICE is going to start buying up these detention facilities so that they can control, for example, so it's owned by the federal government, and they can control who's allowed to protest outside the detention facilities. I think immigration is great. And look at the polls. It's the only issue Trump is doing well on.
2: Where do we go from here? Do you think that that Democrats are going to win the House, they're going to impeach him? What is the Democrat counter argument to Trump right now, other than just Trump is awful? Is it affordability? Like, what do you think their selling point is as the midterm gets closer?
1: Well, again, I guess contrary to your and Fox News listeners, the country is not happy with the war, and the war has led to the price of fuel, gas, food going up, and yes, we can explain all this. It'll be temporary. It'll come down in the future. We don't want Iran to have

0: really what matters. It sounds like that's what matters to you the most.
1: Yes. Yes. And if, I mean, you I think just mentioned it, Clay. If we don't get this deal done soon, I think a lot of the Republican senators are wrong on the things they are mad at Trump for, but they are mad at Trump. They're mad at him for taking out a couple of incumbents who are their friends, I guess. I'm glad we lost Cassidy. I'm glad we lost Cornyn. They're mad at him for the what they're calling, you know, the slush fund for the victims of Democrats' warfare. Footnote, I'm for that slush fund or the fund, whatever, the victims fund.
0: Yeah, the lawfare fund, sure.
1: Republicans are mad at him, meaning if it's a blowout midterm election against the Republicans, he's definitely getting impeached, and it's not a certainty that the Senate will not remove him. You flip a few seats to the Democrats, you have a few Republicans who are mad at the president. It's possible. It's very unlikely, but it won't look good, which is why we really need. Winning elections really, really matters. You can't get anything done if you don't win elections. We're probably going to have a bad midterms. Anything we can do to just prevent it from being an absolute blowout is what the president should be concentrating on right
0: now. As we come to a close here with Ann, I'll just redirect you. She said he's doing a great job on immigration, so that's nice. He's got that going for him. Yay.
1: And the deal. I think
0: and the deal
1: is fantastic. Thank you, President
0: deal.
1: Trump.
0: She wants the deal. Guys, Unsafe on Substack, and check out Ann's column, AnnCoulter.com. Ms. Coulter, always fun. Thanks for being
1: here. Today I'm live on Rumble at 5.
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9: Welcome back in, Clay and Buck. We've got some cuts for you that we'll play of Scott Bessent, Treasury Secretary, up right now talking in the White House briefing room, answering questions about the Iran proposal and more. All of that we will bring to bear for you guys here when we come back. We're also scheduled to be joined by Harmeet Dhillon. She's suing UCLA, among many other schools, over DEI policies and more. Also a lot going on surrounding the admissions of programs in different medical schools and more. Again, Harmeet Dhillon, who heads up the Department of Justice Civil Rights Division, will be with us here momentarily. But first, I want to tell you, if you are out there right now and you are in the process of trying to decide what is a great gift for dad, and you're thinking to yourself, you know what, dad is not easy to shop for. 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
13: State regulators are warning Alaskans about a suspected cryptocurrency fraud scheme. The Alaska Division of Banking and Securities says investors are reportedly being recruited through social media, messaging apps, and referral networks. Officials say some investors were told to send money through Zelle. to recruiters who would then add cryptocurrency to trading accounts on their behalf. State officials urging residents to avoid sending money or any personal information and to report suspicious activity to authorities. Construction on Alaska's largest planned solar farm near Anchorage is expected to begin this summer. The Beluga Solar Project should produce power at costs comparable to current natural gas generation rates. And the Mat-Su Borough Assembly is considering new alcohol and marijuana tax measures on the November ballot. It would double the marijuana sales tax up to 10% and create a new alcohol tax of up to 10%. I'm Monica Nelson.
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9: Fairbanks area weather. We've got partly sunny skies this afternoon. It'll be mostly cloudy this evening with a chance for some showers. Overnight lows are going to be down in the lower 40s. Friday, looking mostly cloudy. Got a chance for showers, possibly a thunderstorm in the afternoon. Highs in the lower 60s. Currently downtown, the temperature is 61 degrees.

0: Welcome back in here to Clay and Buck, and we're joined by Assistant Attorney General Harmeet Dhillon over at DOJ. She runs the Civil Rights Division. Harmeet, great to have you back on the program.
1: Yeah, always happy to be here with you guys.
0: We got a few things we want to dive into with you today, and one of them is just, so your Civil Rights Division had been known to conservatives for a long time as something of a, I don't know, left-wing viper's nest that was able to stay beyond administration to administration. Like, this is just a social justice entity that was able to use DOJ either under Republican or Democrats to advance their policy items instead of actually applying the law and the Constitution. The numbers seem to speak to, Harmeet, that changing pretty dramatically under your watch. Can you speak to some of the shifts in the Civil Rights Division at DOJ since you've been calling the shots?
1: Well, thanks for the question. I think you're absolutely correct that that was the reputation of the Civil Rights Division. In fact, many friends of mine, including federal judges, warned me that, you know, I shouldn't do it, or I wouldn't be able to make any changes. I'd be frustrated. But I've never wanted to back down from a challenge. And I've also been a civil rights lawyer for many years, and I believe that American civil rights apply to all Americans. And so that has been the vision, and that's also consistent with the president's agenda. And, you know, it's hard to do that with personnel who are diametrically opposed, you know, given some of our DOGE policies and voluntary buyouts. Quite a few of the staff who were opposed to us decided to leave. We had to then reassign some people, and then quite a few of those folks didn't like being moved away from their pet projects into areas of need, so they quit. And then a handful of people were actually let go because our review of their behavior during, you know, some of the FACE Act work and otherwise showed, you know, conduct that was not consistent with our high standards. And so as a result of all of that, we were down by like 75% into the attorneys. And the job is actually a much bigger job than I think it has been historically, because first of all, we're working at a private sector pace. And second of all, there are a lot of wrongs that have been done in the past by this department to right, like getting rid of consent decrees that should never have been filed or no longer are justified. And then there's all of this Voting Rights Act and employment law, education, and other enforcement that we're doing to make sure all Americans enjoy the protections of our civil rights. So trying to hire, hoping our, you know, budget gets expanded, and just generally really excited about the fresh faces as well as some of the you know, lifers here who have stepped in to help us and put shoulder to the wheel to do this job for all the American people.
2: Harmeet, thanks for coming on. We know how busy you are. Medical school, law school, DEI. You guys have been investigating this a lot. What have you found out? What are you trying to ensure?
1: Well, so first of all, you're absolutely right. You know, we are focusing on all the 6,000 plus institutions of higher learning that get federal funding, because all of them are held to the standard of complying with our federal laws. And so, you know, now if you're, you know, sort of underwater basket weaving degree, it doesn't really matter as much to the general public. There's no danger. But where you have a degree in medicine, and where, frankly, we don't have a sufficient supply of doctors in the United States, the difference between having doctors that are qualified based purely on merit versus doctors that are paint-by-number qualified to check some boxes and satisfy DEI criteria, it can cause public health concerns. And so what we have found is that the top institutions that we're looking at one by one, they're failing the test. And one by one, as we're determining whether they're complying with the 2023 Supreme Court decision in Students for Fair Admissions is not a good one. You know, we've issued fact-finding letters to Yale and to UCLA, and it's deeply concerning. There'll be others coming as well as we complete our reviews that show that, for example, in Yale, you're 29 times more likely to be admitted to be invited for an interview with the exact same score, MCAT score, than if you're white, black versus white. And that's a shocking disparity. That is not equal protection. And we also have documents that Yale has given us.
2: So I want to pause there for a sec, because I think, sorry, yeah. Harmeet, that is a crazy number, what you just said. You are the exact same MCAT scores. You are 29 times as likely to get an interview if you are black as white.
1: It's black as Asian, actually, but the same principle holds. I think the numbers are even more stark in that other direction. But yeah, so
2: wow,
1: with the same scores, that's the critical point. And before students for fair admissions and after students.

0: students for fair admissions. The MCAT score spread disparity has not changed versus when you look at white and Asian students on the one hand and black and Hispanic students on the other hand. But the important point I want to make here is not about any group of students. Our Constitution and equal protection requires that every individual be judged on their merits. And that is what the left has discarded at the altar of political correctness and results-oriented outcomes that are about, quote-unquote, equity and reflecting the population as opposed to merit and equality. And this is, as the Supreme Court has taught us in case after case after case, starting with Students for Fair Admissions, Ames versus Ohio, Youth Services, and earlier this month, Louisiana versus Calais, that this type of correcting for past wrongs by today's race-based discrimination against groups is illegal and unconstitutional. We won't stand for it at this Department of Justice.
1: How does this, and we're speaking to Assistant Attorney General of DOJ, Harmeet Dhillon. Harmeet, how does this also factor into hiring and, does it? Is that something you're looking at? Because there's also, people say, places in federal government when it comes to grants where race is taken into. There's a lot of places where race is not just a factor, a deciding factor in various benefits that people in our society get. It would seem that the principle here that your office is taking up is just equal protection, and any of those instances should be equal protection violations. So is that also on the radar? Things like hiring, small business loan preferences for minorities, things like that.
0: Well, so what we do in the DOJ, it's a very good question. We give guidance to other agencies about how they should alter or apply their federal grant or other law mandates. We don't typically sue other federal government agencies. The focus of the Civil Rights Division is typically, in terms of litigation, suing states and municipalities for violating federal civil rights. So, for example, if a state like Minnesota is a good example, and like Rhode Island and others, if they have programs that waive loan repayment for teachers of color but not white teachers, that's illegal. We're going after those types of programs. Chicago, Minnesota, some other jurisdictions have hiring preferences for minorities. That's illegal. We're going after those. And, of course, throughout any public employment. Now, we also are charged with enforcing Title VII, the federal equal employment law, but we don't enforce it against private employers. We enforce it against public employers. And so that goes into what I just said. And so, SBA and other agencies, we've helped all of them bring their rules one by one into compliance with the current federal standards.
2: Harmeet, I know you're also looking at anti-Semitic behavior. I know everybody wants to pretend that what happened at Columbia, UCLA, my alma mater, George Washington, many other universities out there in the spring of 2024, it just didn't happen, right? 2 years ago, hey, this didn't happen. But I know you guys are suing UCLA. What are you seeing in terms of university responses now? I know some universities have settled these charges. What are you seeing from others, and what are you seeing at UCLA in particular?
0: What we're seeing is shocking, first of all, what happened. And second of all, the recalcitrance that we're seeing from these institutions regarding promising it'll never happen again by agreeing in writing to enforce their time, place, and manner restrictions regarding student speech equally against all students, or punishing any faculty. I mean, what we found at UCLA, for example, is there were over 100 incidents of anti-Semitism, and these are just the ones that were reported as to the ones compared to the ones where students didn't bother because, they saw this ring on the campus. You saw a campus security basically lock arms with professors there and other staff to block Jews from getting to their classes. It's shocking. And they did all of that while taking billions of dollars in federal funding. UCLA has received over $5 billion in federal funding since October 7th, 2023. So they obtained that money under false pretenses because they certified every year in writing that they were in compliance with federal law, and obviously allowing grossly anti-Semitic behavior on your campus is a violation of several federal laws. And so we're going after these schools. We will not stand for it. You saw this behavior at Harvard. We've reached settlements with some schools. And so, you know, I think there are going to be others. Now, look, this is just one example. If this were to happen against any other religious group or any other group that's protected by law, we would go after those as well. But the Jews have been singled out for this type of behavior. And shameful campus administrators stood there and watched silently. And it can never happen again in America.
1: Harmeet Dhillon, Assistant Attorney General, DOJ. Harmeet, you're doing great work. We appreciate you. Thank you for bringing up to speed on all of your efforts.
0: Thank you so much for having me today. Take care.
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8: To the next one, cause I'm an Indian. Yo, that was Lightfoot. 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What keeps us native youth from doing drugs like inhalants? 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
9: Hey, Alex. 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
8: You betcha, girl. 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

0: Welcome back in. Encourage you, as always, go subscribe to the podcast. Our thanks to Senator Eric Schmidt and Coulter Harmeet Dillon. We'll have some fun tomorrow with a couple of different stories that are circulating. Jill Biden says she thought Joe Biden had a stroke in a CBS interview. And I just saw that the New York Times, its lead story, is that Democrats are furious now at Dr. Jill Biden for bringing this story back up. I did want to hit a couple of things. One, Buck, this is Ken Paxton's campaign ad against Tallarico. It has now been released. This is Texas. This is not. I encourage you guys to watch it, but listen to this cut 24.
1: This is Texas. This is not.
2: There are many more than two biological sexes. In fact, there are six.
1: This is Texas. This is not.
3: The American flag is such a complicated symbol for most of us.
1: This is Texas. This is not.
4: They're going to call me a radical leftist.
1: This is Texas. This is not.
5: Something that you love that's not family or friends.
6: I love, and just say this because it's on my mind, the trans children.
1: This is Texas. This is not.
7: Our southern border should be like our front porch. There should be a giant welcome mat out front.
1: This is Texas. This is not.
8: It is now existential that we try to reduce our meat consumption. I am proud to say that our campaign has officially become a non-meat campaign.
1: This is Texas. This is not.
9: I don't think you can win a Senate race in Texas if you're a vegan. Whether that's fair or not, I don't think, by the way, I think it's fair, but I don't think you can. I don't think you can. I just think people are like, what? What do you mean?
0: He is just so out of touch. I think that you're going to see Democrats start to run from this. I think Graham Plattner, they know that they need to appeal to men better, but they don't know how to do it. And they end up picking people that are even worse than if they just picked. Look, they're trying to fix a problem that they don't have the key for, and so they end up making it worse, which is like me trying to fix something that's broken at the house, right? Sometimes you just have to say, hey, we don't have the key for this. Let's find somebody else.
9: I mean, James Tallarico is kind of a lesbian communist view of a Texas preacher. You know what I'm saying? Like, it makes no sense.
0: Totally. Good email here, by the way. This is from one of our listeners, Horace. 73-year-old, let's see, he says, 73% of black kids, we were talking about kids misbehaving, a lot of interesting comments on that, by the way, 73% of black kids born out of wedlock. Since most black fathers are not around, these kids, these are his words.
9: Wait, why are you skipping the best? The best part is he says, Clay and Buck, I love your show. I'm a black Republican conservative. We got to give the context here. You're just
0: I thought I said that at the top. Black conservative. Did I not? I was trying Maybe to. It's a long email, so I wanted to get to that. He says this is from the Reverend James Lee Patterson. 73% black kids born out of wedlock. Since most black fathers are not around, these kids never develop respect for authority. In fact, they grow to hate the impatience and pressure their mothers put on them. There's some interesting stats from, this is the author of Do Fathers Matter? When dads are absent during mother's pregnancy, baby more likely to be born prematurely, baby four times as likely to die in the first year. If the man is depressed, the child is eight times as likely to have behavior problems, 36 times as likely to have difficulty getting along. Kids with dads around, less likely to become bullies. God bless you. God bless America. I just think this is a conversation we should have more. You're a dad now. I've been a dad for 18 years. I've got a kid graduating from high school today, so I'm headed to that ceremony here in a little bit. You talked about it yesterday. We've talked about it a lot. I don't think it's coincidental that pop culture has written dads largely out of the family experience, and that as a result, families without father figures present, kids do worse. And Buck, the data actually reflects girls do better without dads present in the household. Boys do far worse, which is kind of fascinating. Girls, because I think they see the mom as a strong maternal figure and do better. Boys don't have a parental role model as much.
9: Wait, better than both parents in the home?
0: No. But if you have a single parent household, girls do better in single parent households.
9: Oh, it's better off if you're a girl with the mom than a boy. Yeah, of course. Yeah, that makes sense.
0: The data
9: is having two parents.
0: Well, yeah, totally. But dads who were involved. And I think it's a conversation that people are afraid to have because to that point, 73% of black kids are born in households without a dad present. When we come back tomorrow, Jill Biden also, Buck's fired up about this, dining options without kids present, 75% are in favor of it.
9: Injected into my veins. We'll talk about this.
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17: From ABC News, I'm Michelle Franzen. A possible draft to extend the ceasefire between the U.S. and Iran has been reached, along with reopening the Strait of Hormuz. But final approval by President Trump and Iran's leader is still needed. That according to Treasury Secretary Scott Bessent at today's briefing.
18: Everything depends on what the president wants to do. And President Trump is not going to make a bad deal for the American people, for the U.S.
17: The continued blockade driving up oil and gas prices.

0: their groceries, which are now 2.9% more expensive than a year ago.
1: New details about a CIA official's arrest, who's arrested and accused of defrauding the government. ABC's Olivia Rubin says the case involves the discovery of gold bars and questions about this past.
2: $40 million worth of gold bars were found inside the home of a former senior CIA official who's now accused of lying about his past. Federal agents say they raided the Virginia home of David Rush and uncovered more than 300 gold bars, along with millions of dollars in cash and dozens of luxury watches. Court documents describe Rush as a, quote, former senior executive service level employee with a top secret security clearance.
1: ABC's Olivia Rubin on Wall Street today. Stocks ending up.
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1: The Justice Department is launching a criminal investigation into E. Jean Carroll, who was awarded a settlement in a defamation case against President Trump.
8: Sources tell ABC News the investigation is allegedly centered around whether Carroll committed perjury during her civil lawsuits against Trump. Carroll was awarded a $5 million civil judgment in 2023 that found Trump liable for sexually abusing her in a department store dressing room in the mid-1990s and defaming her.
1: ABC's Mary Bruce. The Supreme Court today threw out the conviction of a black death row inmate from Mississippi who claims there was racial bias in the makeup of the jury.
9: By a 5-4 vote, the Supreme Court Thursday sided with Terry Pitchford, sentenced to death for the killing of a grocery store owner. He was 18 at the time. Though his friend fired the fatal shots, he was under 18 and ineligible for the death penalty. There was one black juror in a trial with similarities to that of another black man on Mississippi's death row, whose conviction the high court overturned 7 years ago. Doug Evans, a now retired prosecutor with a history of dismissing black jurors for discriminatory reasons, had excused four other black people.
1: ABC's Chuck Severson. In Florida, police in Vero Beach say the suspect in a double murder earlier this year has been found dead. Police say Jesse Ellis had been missing since March and last seen walking into the ocean by witnesses. He's accused of fatally shooting his estranged wife and another man outside the Indian River County Main Library.
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6: Fairbanks area weather. We've got partly sunny skies this afternoon. It'll be mostly cloudy this evening with a chance for some showers. Overnight lows are going to be down in the lower 40s. Friday looking mostly cloudy. Got a chance for showers, possibly a thunderstorm in the afternoon. Highs in the lower 60s. Currently downtown, it's 59 degrees.
5: Oh, almost down. Wow. Pretty good.
6: He's just there, man.
5: From the beginning.
6: I dare say I think he beat the music.
5: Oh, man, the timing is impeccable.
6: All right, big solo coming up here. Right, and then the whole chorus joins in.
5: I'll tell you what I feel, Chuck. Fantastic.
4: We should make a recording.
6: We need to at least go on tour, I think.
12: I feel like we finally

0: got it.
1: Take it on the road. You know?
2: it's only taken about 3 years practice, but he's got. How long we been doing the Menomina? Because you were kind of reluctantly dragged into Menomina.
1: Well, I didn't have a lot of choice in it.
2: We voted. I had the audience participate.
0: Everyone
2: said, yeah, keep Chuck doing the Menomina. They like Chuck doing a Menomina. So, and it's so fitting. It just seems to fit you. You look like one of those big Muppets that sang Menomina.
0: in a handsome way. A handsome Muppet.
2: A handsome Muppet, yes.
1: I mean, Jim Henson would have his hand up. Well, we won't even go into that.
2: you could be the drummer in the Electric Mayhem. I could see that right now.
3: Animal.
1: Yes, I've been called that before.
2: Yes, and appropriately so. Daniel, how are you today?
0: Well, thank you, Tim. How are you doing?
2: I'm doing well. More grease under the fingernails than usual.
0: Yeah, I got to get under the hood, huh?
2: We're replacing a water pump in the Brickland. So I got the new water pump in, and I got the thermostat and thermostat housing back in. And so all the other, you know, it's amazing how much has to get out of the way to work on the water pump. But now I got to put the alternator back. I got to put the... I don't even know what there's other accessories that you know, got to get bolted back in, got to get the belts. Thank you. Having a hard time with those monosyllabic words. Belts. Got to get the belts back on. So, anyway.
0: It's summertime. That's what we do.
1: Welcome to the Tim Palmer Show.
0: Oh, yes. What else is happening under the belt?
2: Well, you know what? I'll shut up the rest of the show.
0: No.
2: The rest of it is all Chuck Lemke. But Chuck Lemke.
1: No, I'm just wondering why your wife just didn't call Jamie to get the cars fixed.
2: Because, you know, Jamie does, well, dare I say, he does better work than I do, but he charges a bit more, too. It's like, this is not beyond my capability. I can do this. I can man up. So if I can man up and do it, I'll man up and do it. And I am reaching out to him for advice along the way, though.
1: Well, I understand that's you're trying to bolster his ego on that so that yours can be saved.
2: Thank you. Yes,
0: but I've also found that the skill set that I've had to really kind of grasp living in Fairbanks is very different than living anywhere else. So like doing things like tending to your own car or your own tractor or your own, you know,
2: or stuffing
0: snow machine or whatever,
2: towels under the door threshold to keep the 40 below from coming in.
0: That, you know, yes, like redoing your water system at 30 below because everything's frozen. Like, those are skill sets that you have to have and you got to learn. You got to figure out because you can't keep calling Jamie.
2: I know, because his wife has told me, I'm getting tired of your calls.
1: Yeah, that's right.
2: So, exactly.
0: So at some point, you got to figure it out.
2: Yep, exactly.
0: Yeah.
2: So.
1: Well, he like I have a friend, somehow, some way, on my phone, it blocked him.
0: Oh, no.
1: And it's like...
0: Oh, no.
1: You know, and I would text him and, you know, call and leave a message and stuff like that, and it's like... But he never calls back. He never communicates back with me.
2: Because your phone is blocking
1: and
2: him.
1: Because my... And it's like...
0: Your phone has said that's enough.
1: And my wife was so kind to say... He doesn't know what he's doing, so you can't really blame him. He wouldn't know how to block somebody, you know.
2: Yes, very good point. So, I have to say, the other, I think it was last week, and maybe Daniel was here with me, we went snooping around looking for your house on Google Maps. Were you here when we did that?
0: I don't think so.
2: Oh, so who was I doing this with?
0: Interesting.
2: But here's the interesting thing. I found his house on Google Maps.
0: Yeah.
2: And I'm not going to give his address away because we don't want gate crashers showing up.
0: Sure.
2: But what I found interesting is you get to Street View, and you know who I saw on Street View?
0: Chuck Lemke.
2: Riding a tractor.
0: Oh, on his tractor.
2: Did you know that you made it onto Street View, buddy? I see the back of your head riding your little Kubota tractor.
0: Wow.
2: Is it a Kubota? Is that what it was?
1: Yeah, it's a Kubota.
2: Yeah. You made it.
1: Well, that was the story of the Kubota is when we got married, Phyllis said, rather than go on a honeymoon, let's go ahead and get a Kubota tractor, because she thought that would be neat, and there were a lot of projects that I had talked about, and I had rented other equipment before. And I said, okay, if you insist, I'll go ahead and do that. And I was, it was just right after that, I'm driving down College, and there's the radio building right there on College Road. And sitting out in their parking lot was this Kubota tractor. And it said it was for sale and that. And so I pulled in there and talked to the guy. And he says, yeah, I'm handling this for a friend who wound up getting this because he was a gentleman farmer. And he said, it's way more than he needs and too much more than he can effectively operate. I said, well, okay, what are we talking about here? And so he came up with the price and that, and which was, you know, it was a used tractor, but barely used. And this thing had a front loader on it. It had a backhoe on it.
2: Yeah.
1: And then, you know, so those were the expensive components that I would have wanted on the tractor anyhow.
2: And they were there.
1: And right there. And so it's like, and I told Phyllis, I said, you're not going to believe this. But I'll be driving it home before long.
2: I think the true story, actually.
0: Yeah.
2: Because, you know, they like to vacation a lot. And I think really what Phyllis said is, I think our next trip, we should go to North Dakota. And Chuck heard that and went, you think we should get a Kubota?
0: Okay. I see.
2: That's what I think happened.
0: And he came back with the Kubota, and she said, well, that's close enough. That's close enough.
2: Well, because I'm sure there's a lot of Kubota tractors in North Dakota.
1: My hearing is that, you know, it's...
2: Or maybe it was that book signing that Abe Vigoda was doing at Barnes & Noble.
1: That's right.
2: Honey, I want to go to Abe Vigoda's book signing. You want to come
0: Abe Vigoda's book signing.
1: That's right. That's
0: like, what was the name of his book again? Stumbling My Way Into Stardom. Abe Vigoda story.
2: It was, yes, I lick lollipops. What you going to make of it?
0: Abe, I think, are you confusing Telly Savalas?
2: I think
0: you're confusing Kojak.
2: Yeah, because Kojak was Telly Savalas.
0: That's right.
2: Then Abe Vigoda, where do I know him from?
0: Abe Vigoda was one of Marlon Brando Corleone's capos.
2: And he was Fish from Barney Miller.
0: That's right, Abe Vigoda.
1: And I thought, if my memory serves me right,
2: yes,
1: he wasn't going to talk anymore.
0: I think you are breaking the covenant that you did
1: by your own admission.
2: Okay, that's it. I'm done. Okay, no more.
0: No.
2: All right, go ahead. Take it.
0: Who's gonna ask what's up,
2: Chuck? Okay, no, you gotta carry it now. I'm gonna you know what? I've got a new app on my phone. I'll play with that.
0: No. No. Pay attention here.
1: Well, you know, look, we can put them out and close the door, but then we wouldn't have to. You could work the board though.
0: Work the board. I can't even work this microphone.
1: As we move along.
2: Class of 1981 is having a 45th reunion.
0: Is that your class?
2: It is.
0: Class of 81?
2: Yeah. We haven't had a reunion in years. I'm sorry. I'm not supposed to talk. I'm just looking at my Facebook feed.
1: That's like my wife.
2: What?
1: All this stuff will be said. No, I'm sorry. And you're not. You're absolutely not sorry. Oh, yeah. Well, you know, let's move on. And so moving on with the program.
0: Here. Oh,
2: is that official?
1: That's official.
2: Those words are official.
0: Let's go. Okay. We're racing through
2: today. All right.
0: Today.
2: The bright, shiny object portion of the show coming in at a rather slim and trim time of 9 minutes and 42 seconds.
1: Well, that's light.
0: Ooh. Yeah, that's good.
2: All right. Long. Check your tickets, everyone.
0: 942 is the winning number.
2: Yep. And of course, if you got the winning number,
0: yes,
2: redeem your ticket for your prize in Swainsboro, Georgia, Glendale, Arizona, or Cabo San Lucas, Mexico.
1: He's got that down there.
0: It's so good.
2: Yes.
0: So
2: those are our redemption locations.
0: Yeah. Tim, nobody can do that like you, man. Come on.
1: An addendum.
0: You got to stick around.
2: God bless you, Daniel.
1: That's why he's got those stars on the wall downstairs.
0: That's right.
2: Okay.
1: All right. An addendum to this is if you go outside, as I was driving in, the sky was clear enough, but there were these vapor trails that they were in a big
0: circle. I did notice that.
2: I saw that earlier this morning.
1: And it's like, okay, the you know, the air with this, you know, this winds up high, there must have been planes that flew through there, and now it slowly dispersed it.
0: Yes.
1: And these big, or we're being invaded.
2: You know what I think? I think this sounds remotely similar to the bright, shiny object portion of the show.
1: Well, I said this, and it's an addendum to that.
2: Okay. All right. Are we ready? Are we truly
1: ready?
2: Now, okay, because 942 is official. Now. Okay. All right, here we go.
1: It's that time, ladies and gentlemen, where your host here provides you with the names of actors and actorettes who appeared together in a movie.
2: We're running out of posters.
0: Yeah.
2: I got to get another stack. Okay.
1: And if you have any idea what this is, give us a call, 457-4636. The first movie here is Jake Gyllenhaal.
2: Gyllenhaal, whatever it is.
1: Yeah, that's a spelling, a Scooby spelling.
0: Lots of L's in that name.
1: That's right. Sarah Gadon.
2: Sarah who?
0: I don't know.
1: G-A-D-O-N, Gadon. Would you not agree with that?
2: Sure.
1: Okay. Isabella Rossellini.
0: Oh, lots of L's in that one. I love that name.
2: Yeah.
1: That's right. Okay.
2: Like Lola Brigida.
0: Yeah, that's a good one.
2: It's like Ducka, you ahead. Ahead, you got to Lola Brigida. That was a Bugs Bunny cartoon.
1: And Melanie Lemieux. Okay, wow. The last one.
2: Pepe Le Pew.
0: What?
2: Pepe Le Pew.
0: Okay, so the first one, Jake Gyllenhaal. I got nothing for that one.
2: No, I mean,
1: and Isabella, that's all you know. Okay. Next one here is Scarlett Johansson.
0: ScarJo.
1: Adam Pearson.
2: ScarJo.
0: Yeah.
2: Oh, what, sorry, what was the second name?
1: Adam Parsons.
2: Okay.
1: Okay. Marvin Bianco and Doogie McNeil.
2: The only Doogie I've ever heard of is Hauser.
1: Oh, I know.
2: Wow.
1: That's
2: wow.
1: right. Well, now you'd have two.
2: All right. Okay.
1: You've added to that. And the last one here.
0: 0 for 2.
1: Is Colin Firth.
2: Yeah.
1: Nicole Kidman. Jeremy Irvine. And Stellan Skarsgård.
2: Okay, I got a guess on that
0: one. Colin Firth.
1: On the last one there?
2: On the last one, there's my guess. Did I do it?
1: No, but I mean, that was a guess.
2: Alan Firth was in that.
1: That's right.
2: But that's not the one you're looking for. Okay, all right. Daniel's writing something down for movie number 3.
1: Awesome. Okay. And Daniel's on this. If
2: Is he? He does better at this than I do. So
1: he's had to learn about putting in the water pipes and that.
0: This is number 3. I don't think it's number 3. I mean, it's a guess for number 3, but I don't think that it's.
2: Did he get it?
1: No.
0: Okay.
2: We're both 0 for 3 today.
0: Yep.
2: So
1: that's right. Both good movies.
0: Hopefully someone will save us, Alan or Jim, or somebody else.
2: Another one of our very good looking audience members.
1: That's right.
2: 457-4636 is the number. The phone's already ringing. You want to ignore it or you want to answer it?
1: Answer it.
2: Yes. Oh, okay. All right. Hold on. Okay,
0: let's keep them waiting.
2: Okay. All right. Let's go do it. You're on the air with Chuck Lemke. What's cooking? Who's this?
4: This is Jim. I was just coming back from town on the motorcycle, and I'm heading 90 miles an hour into these dark clouds.
2: Oh my gosh!
4: Just missed the rain.
2: Careful on that BMW there, Jim.
0: So Jim pulled over on his motorcycle just to listen to this program.
2: I'm home now, and my alarm
4: went off on my watch saying, "Hey,
0: to remind you to listen to this program."
2: Wait, Jim, are you telling me you on?

0: I thought it might have been some military flights doing that big arch.
1: Yeah, I mean, it was just like, oh, wait a second. You know, the latest one, that was nice and fresh, mm-hmm. you know, but then it's like, wait a second, just in the next concentric circle here, or arch, mm-hmm. it was faded a little more, and then the third one out was really dissipated, mm-hmm. and it was like, wait, you know, what's happening here? I was going to call the university and in their weather department there, mm-hmm. and see if they had any recollection of what this might be.
2: I think it's.
0: Wanted to get my camera. I've got a Nikon 1100 that has a 3,000 millimeter telephoto on it. I don't know if you're familiar with that.
1: Oh, my word!
0: And I saw a weather balloon the other day, which I didn't know what it was. It was mm-hmm. so bright, it looked like a plane with one landing light coming right toward you, you know, really wow. bright in the day. But anyway, yeah, I just wanted to call and mention that I raced home to hear you.
2: Well, and, God bless you for saying so.
3: That's
0: I don't,
3: a smart
0: I don't
3: choice.
0: Even have a guess. Yeah. Number three, my cousin Vinny? Is
1: no.
0: that possible? Probably
1: no,
0: not.
1: No, it's not.
2: No, no, no, well, nice
0: I better,
2: try.
0: Better make room for the other guy. I better go.
2: Well, I feel good. It makes me feel good. It warms my heart that you're out there riding the BMW. That means summer's
0: coming.
2: Well, and
0: it warms me that I'm home now, not in the ring.
3: Yeah. yeah.
2: Good All right, choice. Jim, thanks for the call,
3: Take
2: man.
3: Take care, Jim.
0: Hey, always a pleasure. Bye.
2: Bye.
1: Bye-bye.
3: Well, that's nice.
2: There you
1: that
2: go.
1: Is.
2: Yeah.
1: Well,
2: I mean, that is so cool. Sets his alarm.
3: Sets an alarm to this.
2: Wow.
3: Is that something?
2: I'm really impressed.
3: Just when you think to yourself, gosh, I just don't make any difference to anyone in this world, Tim.
2: You're making a difference. I think that often.
3: just when you think, again, another day of...
1: About you.
3: Yeah. Another day waking up.
2: I'm just, right now, like I'm Tim just, and, I, right now, I think Clay Travis and Buck Sexton are both, they're right now, they're feeling very envious. I don't think that Jim's not setting his alarm to listen to those two.
3: That's right.
2: No. So I'm just saying.
1: And the thing I must ask, I've just let it go away, but on Tuesdays or Wednesdays, mm-hmm. who selected the programming on those days?
2: What, Tuesdays or well, Wednesday is Rush Showalter.
1: Right.
2: You're not going to say disparaging things about Rush Showalter, are you?
1: No, no, no.
2: Because he could take you in a fight.
1: Oh,
2: he's a blue collar man. He's got Popeye forearms.
1: Okay,
3: really?
1: His guns are just loaded.
2: Yeah, you don't want to mess with Rush Showalter. Well, so that's Wednesday.
1: I wasn't.
2: And then Tuesday, you really don't want to mess with Tuesday. I mean, that guy's got like 6 inches on you. That's Captain Eric Spitzer, the Alaska State Troopers.
3: Well, why is everything coming down to fist fights with you, Tim? What's going on here?
1: I know, it's a
2: violent
3: Can't gentlemen have a conversation?
1: That's right. Am I not entitled to my own opinion?
2: I mean, gentlemen can have conversations. I'm looking for gentlemen.
3: Can a man have a conversation nowadays without it resulting in fisticuffs?
1: That's right.
2: Okay, so but what elicits the comment?
1: Well, it's like, whoa, wait a second. This is so contrary. To you know, once again, the people who we've had in the past, the people who follow up on, you know, mm-hmm. after this section on any day.
2: Well, we got Chris Plant follows us.
1: And he's fantastic. He does a very good job.
2: I like Chris Plant.
1: And but this is just kind of an odd program. It's outside of my programming mm-hmm. realm. You know, I've listened to it a couple of times just because I had my station, my radio welded into that.
2: So is it off duty with Eric Spitzer? Is that what you're thinking of? That's the Tuesday show.
1: Yeah, that's
2: because that's like all Alaskan. Because he's always talking. He brings people in and talks to. I can't remember all the names. He had who did he have? Well, the former mayor of Anchorage was in here a couple days ago. So
3: oh,
2: he's
3: no
2: talking.
3: Kidding.
2: Yeah, and I don't even remember everything they talked about, but it's not politics, just talking about Alaskan life.
3: Oh, no kidding.
2: Yeah,
3: how fun.
1: Yeah, but it's like, what? Okay, I mean, this show is goofy enough, but at least, you know, it's about...
2: This is why I'm talking fisticuffs, okay?
3: So what's cooking, Chuck?
1: It's boiling over.
2: Eric Spitzer on speed dial here.
3: No, we're going to talk about what's going to go on your grill, or we're going to talk about just in a moment.
2: Daniel to the rescue.
1: Well, if, you know,

0: If I started getting into the Tim Challenge, it would be like, we're way too early for that.
1: That's right.
0: But then if I come in...
2: Oh, clock hits at 12:30 for that.
0: I know, yeah. And then it's nothing here. But what I wanted to discuss food-wise at this point...
2: Here we go.
0: ...is as we get into... I've discussed it at different points and I've had classes on it of existential cooking.
1: Ooh.
2: Existential cooking?
0: Existential.
2: Existential. You didn't combine it into the one word mash where you just go existential.
0: No, existential.
2: Okay.
1: But I think,
0: it has a whole different connotation when you do it that way.
2: Okay.
0: And once again, if you know what you're talking about, that's how you say it. You know,
1: it's an existential
2: quandary
1: that we're in right now.
0: That's right.
2: Concerning I think maybe you're exaggerating a little bit.
0: But anyhow,
2: we're gonna do one of these. I don't know who that's for.
0: You think it's for you. So
2: that's okay. You can think it's for you.
0: But with eggs are a healthy thing, healthy fine source of protein, and so people. Should incorporate that when you're doing different things. And there's so many different ways that we've worked with eggs because eggs was probably an early on food of most cultures just because of the easy availability of them. You didn't have to plant anything, do anything, harvest anything. The chickens took care of that for us, or ducks or geese or
2: any other fowl. It's way easier to collect chicken eggs than milking chickens.
0: That's right. That's right. They won't stand still for that. Where have I
2: gone? Oh, wait. Oh, here we go. That's great. Okay. All right.
1: I think you made the right choice with the eggs rather than the chicken milk.
0: That's right. That's, you know, but,
2: well,
0: but
2: what do you pour over your Wheaties?
1: Oh, man.
0: But I mean, everything up to, you know, that we would use in egg form and that are ostrich eggs.
2: Oh, those are huge.
0: Oh, they are. And it's very interesting. I have cooked with ostrich eggs. They're very good for baking. Their composition is such that baked products are.
1: Do you bake with duck eggs ever?
0: Oh, yeah. Duck eggs and, you know, brown eggs.
1: But you don't find that it alters the taste of the. I mean, it does.
0: Oh, yeah. So, it does.
1: But it's. And you don't find that to be off putting.
0: Well, for most of the things that. If you're using duck eggs, you're going to notice a difference if you've not eaten duck eggs before.
1: Yeah.
2: Where do you find an ostrich egg? Check me if I'm wrong. I don't think they're indigenous to Alaska.
0: No, I can get them any trip down to Phoenix because between Phoenix and Tucson is, let's see, what's the guy's name? Rooster Cogburn's Ostrich Farm.
1: Wow.
2: Oh, cool.
1: And how do you transport an ostrich egg back in one piece?
0: They're tough. I mean, you could stand on an ostrich eggs because they are just laid out on the ground and that. And so it's not
2: if Sonic Drive-In had an ostrich egg on their menu,
1: wow,
2: they'd bring it out. It'd tip your car over Fred Flintstone
1: style. That's right. And a brontosaurus burger with sides.
0: But what you can do if we're talking about ostrich eggs now.
2: Yeah.
0: But what you can do is you almost need like a hatchet to crack it, and or you take a little Dremel. With a drill bit.
2: Wow.
1: It's kind of like opening up a coconut almost.
2: Yeah,
0: it is. But, I mean, they're very interesting. It equals about 18 chicken eggs.
1: Wow.
0: So, I mean, if you're making an omelet for somebody or scrambled eggs, you do it with one.
2: I was going to say, a three-egg omelet would go far.
0: Would go very far in that.
1: Wow.
0: But, it's very tasty. Mm-hmm. There isn't a significant difference. Like duck or goose eggs and that. Those have, and once again, it's typically about what they eat.
2: I mean, you can lift a chicken to grab the egg. How do you lift an ostrich to grab the egg?
0: You got to tickle it. Haven't you ever heard of that? Well, tickle my ostrich.
2: Okay, okay.
1: Not sure it came from, Tim. Jeez. But
2: I guess I didn't know that. All right, 2 minutes to go.
0: Okay, well, let's go ahead. We'll talk about ostrich eggs once again.
1: Oh,
2: okay.
0: Because I know on my counter in the kitchen, I have two of the shells that I have drained the egg. You know, what you do is take, and make like a coconut. There's
1: yeah.
0: a little space. Well, you make it with a Dremel, cut through that outer shell,
1: yeah.
0: and then you can get open to it. Then you take a chopstick or straw
2: yeah.
0: and whip it up and then pour it out.
2: He's wow. he's going to get to the Tim and Daniel challenge okay. where there's 30 no seconds.
0: That's right. All right, let's get to the Tim and Daniel challenge here.
2: Yes.
0: Best Sean Connery movie. Top 10.
1: I love the qualifier best. Like, yeah, anyway, best Sean Connery.
0: Well, there's, I mean, there's...
1: Well, all the Bonds.
0: Economy.
2: Yeah, just all the James Bond movies. No,
1: which ones are they, though?
2: I can't name them. I don't even know. We struggled
1: The Hunt for Red October.
2: Oh, yeah, there you go.
0: That's number 8.
1: Number okay, 8.
2: That's got to
1: okay. okay. The Rock.
0: The Rock is there, and that is number 7.
1: The one with
2: I'm just drawing blanks.
1: I mean, he was in Indiana Jones.
0: Mm-hmm.
2: Oh, and he was like Indiana's dad.
1: Yeah,
2: right?
1: yeah. Indy's yeah. dad. Is the that last, in there?
2: Temple of Doom?
0: The Last Crusade.
2: Last Crusade.
1: Is it on there?
0: Mm-hmm.
2: Okay.
0: That's number 3. Yes.
2: I'm of no help at all.
1: Rising
2: here.
1: Sun.
0: Was Rising Sun. No.
1: No.
2: Was he in Did you say Hunt for Red October? Was
1: I did.
2: He in that?
1: Okay. Yeah, yeah.
2: Okay, all right.
1: Yeah,
0: so credit has already been.
2: Yeah, okay.
1: Oh, Highlander.
2: Was he in
0: Highlander? No.
1: Oh, no, I'm sorry. The list is incomplete.
2: Okay. I'm drawing a huge goose egg. No, ostrich egg. Huge ostrich egg. I can't.
1: Sean Connery film. The one with Catherine Zeta-Jones.
2: I don't know.
1: No. Entrapment.
2: Oh gosh, look at the time.
1: No. Oh, where has she gone?
2: Say goodbye, Chuck.
0: Goodbye, Chuck.
3: 1,000 while you're at the office, your teenager has 1,000 strangers in her bedroom.
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11: A Dillingham woman is facing 4 years in prison for her part in a major drug trafficking and fentanyl distribution case. A judge sentenced Twyla Dawn Nettie Gloco yesterday. The AG's office says it's one of the largest drug trafficking cases in Alaskan history. The Alaska Division of Forestry says fuel moisture levels around the interior are now at what they consider early season critical, weeks ahead of the usual timeline. Fire managers are asking residents to avoid debris burning and to double check any outdoor equipment that could spark. The Anchorage Economic Development Corporation reporting hotel occupancy is up sharply compared to last May, driven by early cruise arrivals and a spike in independent travelers flying into Ted Stevens. Restaurants and tour operators say they're operating at near peak summer levels already. And in Juneau, the Alaska Marine Highway System's adjusting its early summer schedule after mechanical issues sidelined one of its vessels this week. I'm Monica Nelson.
12: Fairbanks area weather. We've got partly sunny skies this afternoon. It'll be mostly cloudy this evening with a chance for some showers. Overnight lows are going to be down in the lower 40s. Friday, looking mostly cloudy. Got a chance for showers, possibly a thunderstorm in the afternoon. Highs in the lower 60s. Currently downtown, it's 58 degrees.
13: All right, and we have returned. We remain at 888-630-9625. Dr. Jill Biden. Convicted pathological liar, fraud, perpetrating political crimes in the United States of America, and marital crimes, too. But that's another discussion for another day, because you know how these people are. Before we get to all the audio of our Rita Braver giving a fluff job to not a Dr. Jill Biden on CBS, great stuff. And then what Jill Biden said then, we've got a lot of good stuff for you. Before we go right there, let's go to the telephones and talk to the great American people. Let's go to Ross, calling from Front Royal, Virginia. Ross, you're on the Chris Plant Show.
14: Hello, Chris. Thanks for having me on.
13: You
14: hey, I got a couple of points to note here.
13: Uh-huh.
14: If Dr. Jill Biden cared so much for her husband, did she not commit malfeasance?

0: seasons as a doctor, because if somebody is suspected of a stroke, they have the acronym FAST, of which the very last letter is time. You have to get them to a higher level assessment care. And by their own admission, all those key points, face, arms, smile, and so forth. So why didn't she do that? She committed a crime. And all those his medical doctor team that was traveling with him as the so-called president, they committed fraud at the same time. Why isn't somebody going to say something about that? That's malpractice.
1: Well, if only Dr. Jill Biden were a doctor, I think we could strip her of her medical license. But since, even though on The View they wanted to make her the Surgeon General of the United States because she's such a great doctor, she's not a doctor. But let me say, Ross, that she is supposed to be a loving wife. And if you were a loving wife and you saw your husband debating Donald Trump and they're both running for president, they're on stage in front of you, and you saw your husband having a stroke, maybe as a loving and adoring wife, shouldn't you have done something like, hey, wait a minute, stop this debate, my husband's having a stroke? But she didn't do anything like that, did she? She went and got more hors d'oeuvres, and she sat down, and then afterward, and I'm going to play this for you, Russ, after the debate, she came out and lied her butt off, lied her bony butt off, and said that he did such a great job, and he answered all the questions, and that Trump lied out there, which was their preordained talking point before the debate even started. And you're right, the White House doctor. Where was the White House doctor? Shouldn't they? See, I think you need a brain scan. I think we're going to need to put you in an MRI tube, and take a look at what's going on in your cranium, because things are not looking good. But, Ross, you know what not a doctor Jill Biden did establish beyond any doubt is that she lied and lied and lied, and that she didn't actually look out for the health of her husband, who might have been going through a major medical episode. And you're right in everything you say. They do have, everything has to be an acronym. You know, the FAST, the FAST, warning signs that you might be having a stroke, and you're supposed to act quickly. That's the whole idea. But the Democrats, they don't care about human life. Have you noticed that, Russ?
0: Yep, that is true. You know, either they're murdering them or they're protecting the murderers that, you know, kill people.
1: Right. Yeah, you're violently attacking ICE agents in New Jersey because ICE agents are trying to keep contained illegal aliens that have been arrested and incarcerated at great risk to the law enforcement personnel that the Democrats want to defund. And they've got a long list of people in this detention center in New Jersey that are their murderers. A lot of them have been convicted of murder in the past in their home countries. And then they sneak into the country here and the Democrats wave them in and say, take my daughter, please, because they're mentally ill. But it's just amazing stuff. Mm-mm-mm. Yeah, and the face, I had to look it up. I'll admit I had to look it up, Russ. Face, the facial drooping, arm or leg weakness, speech difficulties, and time to call emergency services. And I think that it was time to call emergency services during the presidential debate. But his wife didn't do it, and the White House doctor didn't do it, and there was not a Democrat in the country that did it. All the Democrats lied to us, Ross, and said that Biden did a great job in the debate, when everybody knew that he didn't do a great job in the debate. I'll just keep it. That's the most generous depiction of all of that. But if this were my wife and my best girl, and I were debating, and I saw myself after the fact behaving like that, I gotta say, I'd be shaking my head at my best girl over the dinner table and saying, I'm not sure you're looking out for me, honey bunch. You know what I mean?
0: That's absolutely true. You were talking about the ICE detention. Why are we still hearing the news about now not just Maryland dad, now we got Maryland mom all over the news? When is it going to finally come out to admit they committed acts of crimes by not, you know, being here legally?
1: Well, Senator John Kennedy has said in the past, illegal immigration is illegal. And Democrats don't seem to understand these words. And since you mentioned the illegal aliens and all of this good stuff, we got another one, because there's these people that the kills just keep on coming. And we've got another one, Ross, This one out of Oklahoma. An illegal alien welcomed into the country by Barack Hussein Obama killed four people, got drunk. He's a drunk Mexican. He's driving in the United States. He's illegal. He's drunk. There are beer bottles rolling around in the car after the crash where four people were killed by the... And the Democrat Party, they're out there fighting, literally fighting violently, attacking federal law enforcement in defense of the idea of more illegal aliens and more death, because they more Democrats, more murder, more Democrats, more death. And they're attacking Delaney Hall. And while they're attacking Delaney Hall in New Jersey on behalf of illegal aliens, the story out of Oklahoma is pretty wild. Illegal alien charged with killing four young people in wrong way DUI crash on Oklahoma highway. The guy is a drunk. He's a Mexican. That makes him a drunk Mexican. If he was an American, he'd be a drunk American. But he's a Mexican, and the Democrats waved him in illegally under Barack Obama, under their DACA, their Deferred Action for Childhood Arrivals. And now he's just killed four people. His name is Michael Rosario Cruz, 27 years old. He was granted Deferred Action for Childhood Arrivals, DACA status, in 2015 by Barack Hussein Obama, who got these four people killed a couple of days ago in Oklahoma, along with a work authorization permit to take a job from an American who could use the job. An illegal alien who was living in the United States under Deferred Action for Childhood Arrivals status was charged with killing four people after allegedly driving the wrong way on a highway while intoxicated, hammered, drunk Mexican, on a highway before striking another vehicle, Oklahoma authorities said. Michael Rosario Cruz, 27, was released from a hospital and booked into Canadian County Jail in Oklahoma on a slew of charges, including four counts of second-degree murder, two counts of DUI, causing great bodily injury, transporting an open container, firearm possession, he's got a gun too, carrying firearms while under the influence, and driving the wrong way on a one-way road, also while hammered, by the way. Rosario Cruz had been drinking at a local bar, was driving westbound early Friday in eastbound lanes. He was in the eastbound lanes on Interstate 40. It's just an interstate highway. And he's driving the wrong way, and he's drunk out of his brains, and he's a drunk Mexican, and pretty amazing stuff. When he struck another vehicle head-on, the Oklahoma Highway Patrol said. Authorities say they found empty beer bottles inside Rosario Cruz's car rolling around, and by the time they got to him, they weren't driving anymore because of the fatal car crash. He does not have a prior criminal record. Well, he's sure got one now. And there's a here's a picture of the guy, and his arms are covered with tattoos. I'm going to guess that they're gang tattoos all over the place. All four people in the struck vehicle, which caught fire, were killed. They ranged in age from 18 to 20. The victims were identified as Kiersey Hickson, a lovely young woman, 20 years old. Quincy Jones, a young man, 19 years old. Not the composer of all the great music, Quincy Jones, but his name was Jones, so its parents named him Quincy. And Haile Salazar and Brad Palmer were both 18. And the Democrats should come out and call everybody racist or something, but the two males that were killed are black guys. The two females that were killed are white girls. And so they're out there being normal Americans. They're kids. They're 18, 19, and 20. And a drunk, illegal alien Mexican crashed into them and killed them. And there are beer bottles rolling around in his vehicle after he left a bar. How about all that? What's up with that, Ross?
0: Yeah, it's, unfortunately, this is what we're going to keep on getting until we finally get a Congress that will do something in support with the president. Yeah, I'm absolutely disgusted. Heck, we're in Virginia, and with that being said, we've got a legislator that wants to send us all to jail for exercising our actual constitutional rights. But elsewhere, they want to, you know, give rights to those that are not authorized.
1: Right.
0: It's a crazy world.
1: Well, it's a crazy Democrat Party, and they're criminals, I think, is really the way to go. Hey, Ross, listen, I want to start getting to the audio of Dr. Jill Biden lying to the whole country and the big ruse that the Democrats pulled. You know, Russia collusion never happened. It was all a literal conspiracy by the Democrat Party to undermine the elected president because they didn't vote for him and they didn't like him. And they get Americans killed, like these four young people, 18, 19, and 20 years old, that were killed by the drunk Mexican crashing into them and killing them. And he survived because he was so drunk that he was made of, you know, liquid in the driver's seat or something. Pretty amazing stuff. But those four people are dead, very specifically because of the actions of the Democratic Party and really the Communist Party, the Democrat Party. Those four people are dead because of policies implemented by the Democrat Party, and they prove again and again that they're not on our side. Hey, Ross, thanks thanks for the call, buddy. Nice talking to you. Now let's get to Rita Braver on CBS News, talking to Dr. Jill on CBS Sunday Morning, and how this should have been front page news the moment it was made, but it kind of, they sweep it under the rug because the Democrats control all that media stuff. Rita Braver asking Jill Biden, wait, you were watching the debate. You were in the room. You were in the building. You saw your husband stumbling all over the place there. Were you horrified?
2: Were you horrified as you saw it unfold?
3: I wasn't horrified. I was frightened.
1: What's the difference?
3: Because I had never, ever seen Joe like that before or since.
1: Not horrified.
3: Never.
2: Or since.
3: Yes.
1: Frightened.
3: Or
2: you've
3: since.
1: Never seen
2: that.
3: No.
1: Not once. Liar. You're a big liar. Everybody knows that you're lying. There were all kinds of people around him who were saying, oh, yeah, he's a complete mess. He can't hold together. Rita, so here's Rita Braver looking to smooth it over for not a Dr. Jill, who said, asked if she was horrified. No, I wasn't horrified. I was frightened. I had never seen anything like that before, never in my life. But she wasn't horrified. She was just frightened. If you look up horrified, a synonym for horrified is frightened. But Rita Braver doesn't know that, and Dr. Jill Biden, not a doctor, doesn't know it. Rita Braver.
3: What happened? I don't know what happened. I mean, as I watched it, I thought, oh, my God, he's having a stroke. And it scared me to death.
1: But she wasn't horrified. She was frightened. She thought, oh, my God, he's having a stroke. But I wasn't horrified. Isn't that amazing? Just great stuff. Mm-mm-mm. Yes, sir. You may remember Joe Biden. President of the United States, pretty amazing stuff, was debating President Trump on the stage, and you might understand why people were concerned that he was having a stroke. Here's a little clip of Joe Biden from that debate.
4: That $2 trillion tax cut benefited the very wealthy.
1: Sure they did.
4: What I'm going to do is fix the tax system. For example, we have 1,000 trillionaires in America. Billionaires in America.
1: Yes, trillionaires, billionaires, whatever. He's in charge of the economy. Yeah, we have 1,000 trillionaires in America, billion, whatever. It doesn't make any difference. We're going to steal stuff from them, and then you won't have to pay anything because I've stolen it from somebody else at gunpoint. And Joe Biden with gems like this from the debate.
4: Making sure that we're able to make every single solitary person eligible for what I've been able to do with the dealing with everything we have to do with, look, if we finally beat Medicare.
5: Thank you, President Biden. President Trump?
6: Well, he's right. He did beat Medicare. He beat it to death.
1: The media has no sense of humor, and it's really not fun to make fun of the disabled the way that we had to with Joe Biden during and after that debate. But he wasn't done stumbling around yet.
4: And I'm going to continue to move until we get the total ban on the total initiative relative to what we're going to do with more Border Patrol and more asylum officers.
5: President Trump?
6: I really don't know what he said at the end of that sentence. I don't think he knows what he said either.
1: I think that's a fact. Isn't that amazing? Just great stuff. But wait, because right after the debate, Dr. Jill Biden ran up onto the stage. President Trump had already walked off because the Democrats were having a little circle fest in a hot tub with the news media, a little hot oil back rub for everybody. And here's Dr. Jill Biden on camera grabbing Joe Biden, who looks confused and befuddled.
3: Oh, you did such a great job. You answered every question. You knew all the facts. And let me ask the crowd, What did Trump do? Lie!
1: She has the, yes, the gonads to say that while she's lying. She's in the middle of a giant lie. And what did Trump do? And she thinks they're all going to respond lied because they think they're sharing a little squirrel brain or something. And so much of the time they are. Isn't that amazing? And you did so great. And what did Trump do? He lied, she says, as she's lying. The temerity of these people. Just amazing. But we're not done yet because there are other Democrats that call themselves historians and journalists that that were also lying about Joe Biden then and before the debate and after the debate. And now they're acting as though they'd been telling the truth all along. Now that it's, toxic sludge under the bridge. We're at 888-630-9625.
3: I wasn't horrified. I was frightened.
7: You're listening to The Chris Plant Show. The U.S. Treasury quietly released its official financial report for 2025. It appears by its own numbers, the U.S. government seems insolvent. 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

0: You know, it's not comfortable having to call out all these liars for being the liars that they are. But, you know, it's satisfying. I kind of like it, truth be told. Because they're liars. I'm a truth teller. Truth tellers have to call out the liars, don't we? I think we do. Let's go to the telephones. And I've got more audio of these lying people. Right now, let's go to Esther, calling from Boca Raton, Florida. Esther, you're on the Chris Plant Show.
1: Hey, Chris. I love your show. I love you. But I was never going to recover from Rush Limbaugh. But since I have you, I'm so happy.
0: Well, thank you very kindly. It's a very, very nice thing to say. Thank you.
1: Well, it's true. So what happened a few weeks ago is my son bought me very kindly, he knows I love rock music, bought me tickets for Mother's Day, and we went to see Graham Nash at the Parker Stadium in Fort Lauderdale, which used to be the district for Debbie Wasserman Blabbermouth Schultz, and it was redistricted, so she's no longer there. But in any case, so we went to this concert. I didn't even know he was still in concert, but
0: yeah, Graham Nash of Crosby, Stills, Nash and Young, famously, right?
1: And after about two songs, he started to say something to the effect of, "How do you all like having a no wars king, no wars president?" And everybody started clapping like seals. And that wasn't bad enough. A few minutes later, he said, "And how do you like that the Israelis are still oppressing those Palestinians in Gaza?" And that's what really got me. Plus, I have a 21-year-old grandson who serves in the IDF, saving his life, along saving the whole world's life, basically.
0: Yeah. Well, the I got to tell you, Esther, the left, and he's a British fella. He's not even an American guy. But the left feels free to take shots at the United States and beyond.
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3: Multiple reports that the U.S. and Iran have reached a deal to extend the ceasefire have not been confirmed by the White House. Today, Treasury Secretary Scott Bessent would only tell White House reporters that any deal would have to be subject to President Trump's approval. According to reports, the two countries have a 60-day memorandum of understanding that would reopen the Strait of Hormuz and start more intense negotiations on Iran's nuclear program. The southeast soaking is expected to continue as millions in the region hunker down for what could be days of thunderstorms. A level 1 out of 4 flash flood threat is in place for a corridor that stretches from eastern Kansas and parts of the Gulf Coast to the Atlantic coasts. The threat is expected to continue into the weekend. All three major averages are closing at record highs to end the day on Wall Street. It comes after reports that the U.S. and Iran had reached a deal to extend the ceasefire. Oil prices also pulled back, with West Texas Intermediate crude oil futures last trading below $89 a barrel, while Brent futures was trading about $93 a barrel. At the closing bell, the Dow Jones climbed 24 points to 50,668. The S&P 500 gained 43 points to 7,563, and the NASDAQ rose 242 points to 26,917. With 5 days to go until the primary election, Javier Becerra and Steve Hilton are still the favorites to advance in the race for California governor. Daniel Martindale has more.
4: That's according to the latest poll from the Public Policy Institute of California. Becerra, a Democrat, is favored by 23% of likely voters. Hilton, a Republican, is favored by 20% of likely voters. Billionaire Democrat Tom Steyer is in third place with 15% support. He's followed by Republican Riverside County Sheriff Chad Bianco with 13% support and former Democratic Congresswoman Katie Porter with 12% support. They're the only candidates polling in the double digits.
3: And tonight in San Antonio, it's game 6 of the NBA's Western Conference Finals. The Thunder lead the Spurs 3-2. I'm Chris Caraggio.
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19: My mom thinks chat rooms can be so dangerous.
20: My mom too. 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
19: Yeah, my mom thinks I'm gonna meet up with some weirdo who's gonna like molest me or something.
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19: Me neither.
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31: Fairbanks area weather. We've got partly sunny skies this afternoon. It'll be mostly cloudy this evening with a chance for some showers. Overnight lows are going to be down in the lower 40s. Friday looking mostly cloudy. Got a chance for showers, possibly a thunderstorm in the afternoon. Highs in the lower 60s. Currently downtown, it's 53 degrees.

0: Were you horrified as you saw it unfold?
1: I wasn't horrified, I was frightened. I thought, oh my God, he's having a stroke. And it scared me to death.
2: Yeah, she wasn't horrified. It scared her to death, and she was frightened, and she thought he was having a stroke. But she didn't lift a finger to do anything about it. She was kind of hoping that that insurance policy was going to roll in. And what did the first lady, who calls herself doctor, do about it? She went up on stage and lied to everybody and said, hey, Joe Biden did a great job. He answered all the questions, and Trump lied. And then all the stupid people looted a synagogue or something. Just amazing stuff. A very happy Thursday to you, and welcome back once again. It's a great day in America, not because of Jill Biden or any Democrat anywhere. They're sacking, looting, and plundering. Everything Jewish is a target of the Democrat Party. They really should be wearing armbands at this point in history. Extraordinary stuff. The New York Post has a great story today. Jill Biden just admitted to a scandal of historic proportions. That's a good headline. You know, she did an interview. They like to call it a sit-down interview, like it's a mafia thing from The Godfather. But did an interview. Why else would you, were you going to stand up? You going to hang upside down? Of course, it's a sit-down interview. Rita Braver was the Democrat Party activist that CBS assigned to go fluff, not a Dr. Jill Biden. And remarkable stuff. Turns out that Rita Braver has been the go-to fake journalist, certainly at CBS. They've got a number of them at each network. It's good to be a Democrat. You know, you get the hot oil back rub and the hot tub, and they're all over you. Rita Braver, the Biden family's go-to CBS media person. She interviewed not a Dr. Jill Biden at least four times, whether Joe Biden is vice president running for president. She interviewed Dr. Jill Biden. Rita Braver did in 2009 on CBS News. Again, August 2020, she interviewed Dr. Jill Biden. December of 2021, she interviewed not a Dr. Jill Biden. And then went to Camp David, probably got stay there over the weekend and stuff too, and interviewed her again in 2026. And then in May of 2026, and that's the latest one. There was the 2021 Camp David, and now this one. Hey, call Rita. She'll do a fluff job on us. And I got to tell you, I don't know, Edith Wilson, Woodrow Wilson, who is entombed in the Washington National Cathedral, the only president buried in Washington, D.C. He was a progressive Democrat, racist, segregationist, who took all kinds of segregationist action, which the Democrat Party has always been fond of doing. They're the party of the bullwhip and the plantation and all that. But the New York Post writes today, this is on the level of Edith Wilson running the government while Woodrow Wilson was bedridden. It's a scandal of historic proportions, the New York Post writes today. And Edith Wilson, the first lady, Woodrow Wilson had been disabled and he couldn't make his way around. He couldn't walk and he couldn't talk. So the first lady just took over and the media went along. He was a progressive Democrat. And segregationist racist. So the media went along with him and everything. But the New York Post, the editorial board there today, Jill Biden just admitted to a scandal of historic proportions, and I think that's true. The most shocking thing about Jill Biden divulging that she thought her husband, the president of the United States, was having a stroke during his disastrous debate against Donald Trump is that she so casually says this during a television interview 2 years later. She's admitting to a crime against the American people, the New York Post writes, and expecting sympathy for it, and getting it from the Democrat Party and the media, but I repeat myself. This is on the level of Edith Wilson running the government while Woodrow Wilson was bedridden. It's a scandal of historic proportion. Jill Biden knew how bad things had gotten with the president. She knew that he could only operate within a narrow window of time every day, and that's just the beginning. That he had trouble answering questions and was easily confused. Yet she not only defended him, she pushed him to stay in the race and, more importantly, stay on as president. Now, this is detestable that so many liberals covered up Joe Biden's mental decline. It's even worse that after all of America saw it for themselves during the debate, Biden did not resign, nor was he removed via the 25th Amendment. Jill Biden just reminded us that she and other members of the Biden administration and Democrat Party, and I'll add, and the media, weren't thinking about the country. They were only thinking about themselves. That is generous understatement by the editorial board at the New York Post. Now, let me get back, Mr. Michael. We just played number one in the abbreviated version, which is great fun. And then I want to go through a little bit. Let's go to number two, Rita Braver with not a doctor, Jill Biden. She just said she's horrified, frightened. Not horrified. No, I wasn't horrified. I was frightened because I'd never seen Joe that bad before. I thought he was having a stroke, and it was a tear. But she wasn't horrified. She was just frightened and thought he had a stroke. And what was the other part, Michael? What's it? That he's going to die? Well, you can speak out loud. That's right. And so let's go to soundbite number two. Rita Braver asking Dr. Joe Biden after she says, were you horrified watching him on the presidential debate? Horrified? No. I was frightened. I had never seen him like that before. I thought he'd had a stroke, but I wasn't horrified. Rita Braver doesn't take issue with that. She continues.
1: What happened? I don't know what happened. I mean, as I watched it, I thought, oh, my God, he's having a stroke. And it scared me to death.
2: Scared me to death. That's the other way. It scared me to death. She wasn't horrified. She was terrified, thought he was having a stroke, scared her to death, but she wasn't horrified. That's some semantic conflicts there, but it goes beyond that, I think. And then you have to go back to the actual debate. This is pretty remarkable stuff. In 2024, Lunchbucket Joe Biden was the president of the United States, and he was running for re-election, and Dr. Jill Biden was there, and he delivered some humdingers at that one.
3: Making sure that we're able to make every single solitary person eligible for what I've been able to do dealing with everything we have to do with if we finally beat Medicare.
4: Thank you, yes. President Biden. President Trump?
5: Well, he's right. He did beat Medicare. He beat it to death.
2: There you go. And Trump was funny, and he knew what was going on. And Joe Biden fell into the orchestra pit and hit the cymbals and the drum set. And it was he didn't quite, but almost, and just amazing stuff. And then Biden confused about how many rich people there are that he can fleece for money.
3: That $2 trillion tax cut benefited the very wealthy. What I'm going to do is fix the tax system. For example, we have 1,000 trillionaires in America. I mean, billionaires in America.
2: Yeah, what's the difference? We have 1,000 trillionaires in America. He doesn't. He's the guy that the Democrats put in charge of the economy and the treasury and all that good stuff. Just great. You know, then there was the great moment. President Trump slapping him back with the Medicare line.
3: And I'm going to continue to move until we get the total ban on the total initiative relative to what we're going to do with more Border Patrol and more asylum officers.
2: What?
4: President Trump?
5: I really don't know what he said at the end of that sentence. I don't think he knows what he said either.
2: I don't think he knows what he said either. I think that's true. And then Dr. Jill Biden, after the debate, went up on stage and she lied to everybody. Perhaps ironically, while accusing President Trump of lying, she was actively lying. And now she admits that she knew at the time, and she was not horrified. She was just frightened, never seen anything like it, thought he was having a stroke and thought he was going to die. But she wasn't horrified. And Rita Braver didn't catch that, didn't follow up on it. Here's Dr. Jill Biden after the debate.
1: Oh, you did such a great job. You answered every question. You knew all the facts.
2: Patting him on the head like a child. Patronizing.
1: And let me ask the crowd, what did Trump do? Lie!
2: She thought they'd all yell lied. Yes, she thought they'd all yell lied along with her because they're all brainwashed, indoctrinated idiots, and they weren't quite that idiotic. Then you got Democrats who pretend to be journalists and pretend to be historians. Right after the debate, the night of or the next morning on CBS News, they got their Democrat historian author Douglas Brinkley to come on and talk about how great Joe Biden did during the debate.
6: I think if you read the transcripts of Trump and Biden, you'll see a coherency to what Biden was trying to get across, meaning on paper. But we are in a TV or, you know, multimedia age, and the slow gait coming out, a seeming listlessness of Biden, he didn't instill confidence from the get-go, and then it just got worse and worse and worse and worse.
2: All right, well, that's not too horribly bad, but he came out and his gait, and he did great. If you read the transcript, boy, he really knocked it out of the park with the trillionaires and all the other ridiculous things that he was bumbling about, and he destroyed Medicare, and he's going to beat Medicare, and mental stuff. But the fake historians, you know, the first corrupt draft of history is written by the news media, and the second corrupt draft of history is written by Democrats who call themselves historians and get jobs at universities and networks. Also, the next morning on Morning Joke on MS-13 DNC, they had, Mo Yarbrough and his semi-inflatable flotation device of a third wife, Mika Brzezinski. And Mika was there, and apparently she fell asleep during the debate or something. Mika Brzezinski the next morning.
7: Joe Biden has work to do. He has to do better. His team has to do a lot better. I'm just not ready, though, to count Joe Biden out. Not even close.
2: Not even close. No, he did. She hedged a little there because it was so humiliating. But they're okay with that. They just buckle up and take one for the party. Know what I mean? Pretty amazing stuff.
3: Never heard so much malarkey in my whole life.
2: It's a lot of malarkey, I'll tell you right now. On the Panhandler Broadcasting System, PBS, part of the Democrat Party's taxpayer-funded propaganda apparatus across the country, it's modeled on Cuba's propaganda apparatus on TV and radio in Cuba, where Barack Obama went to pose with building-sized murals of Che Guevara, who was a racist who murdered thousands of people and murdered people because they were black. Tell a Democrat Che Guevara is a racist, and they think, well, that's okay if he hates white people because he's a Cuban and he's a communist. But on the Panhandler Broadcasting System, they had someone named Amna Nawaz was talking to John Meacham because he's supposed to be a legitimate historian and all that, and Amna Nawaz talking to Meacham.
8: It's worth noting you're close to President Biden. You've called him a friend. You've called him an American hero. You've advised him on his speeches. How do you look back now on what President Biden as a leader and his administration did or didn't do that also helped to get us where we are today? And not just the decision to run again, right, which has been called into question and examined a dozen different ways, but also maybe not going after some of the officials from the first Trump administration the way some Democrats wanted them to. How do you look at that now?
2: Good point. That's a really good question by Amna Nawaz. Don't you think you should really be abusing the FBI and the Justice Department and the intelligence apparatus more effectively to target members of the Trump administration the first time around when you guys made up that lie about Russian collusion and you were all milking Ukraine for millions and millions of dollars like your Hunter Biden million-dollar yield, your job with Burisma, the Ukrainian gas and oil company, and Hunter Biden never worked in energy or gas and oil and never been to Ukraine and didn't speak Ukrainian, but he got $1 million a year no-show job because his father was the vice president. Any problem with that? But I digress. Amna Nawaz asked John Meacham about that, and Meacham kind of responded.
9: What happened with President Biden and choosing to run again was in many ways a classic tragedy.
2: Classic tragedy. Well, for the country, I think is what we're talking about here. It's classic tragedy. Now, we're going to spin it and try to turn it into an academic discussion that has nothing to do with government and governance and the truth and journalism. It's got nothing to do with any of that stuff, right? You know, this month, you may recall, we celebrated Mother's Day And Mother's Day is a great holiday every year. It's a great American holiday. It's for our mothers. Motherhood is one of the most incredible blessings in all of life, of course.

0: pregnancies see their child on an ultrasound and that tiny heartbeat, and they can see that too, could double the baby's chance of living a long, happy, and prosperous life when mom chooses life. 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Yes, sir. We've got these people. Can I call them these people? We've got these people, got more of these people. And that's not all, because they continue to, the Democrats violently attack ICE agents in New Jersey on behalf of illegal alien rapists and murderers who they want loose in junior high schools, because the Democrat Party is criminally insane and mentally unwell. We're at 888-630-9625.
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0: All right, we have returned, and I'd like to go to the telephones. Let's gosh, look at the clock. Let's go to Madeline, calling from Long Island, New York. Madeline, you're on the Chris Plant Show.
1: Well, the pleasure's all mine, I must tell you. You are a piece of sanity for my mornings every day.
0: We're all in big trouble.
1: So I just wish Jill Biden would, like, you know, go off into the sunset, because every time she opens up her mouth, she's telling another story to cover another story to cover another story. But what comes to mind, and I'd like to throw this out, is The Emperor's New Clothes. And that story has been since Biden first went to be nominated as president. Yeah. And they sold us a bill of goods. And, I don't know how people just didn't see it. I scratch my head every day. How did they not see what was going on?
0: Well, the press lies to them, and they believe the press. That's big mistake number one. And they want to be fooled.
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1: Alaska lawmakers have approved the state's first tax on electronic cigarette and vape products. Officials say the bill would impose a 25% retail tax on e-cigarette products and synthetic nicotine and prohibit purchases by anyone under 21 years old. The measure's designed to reduce youth nicotine addiction. Opponents argue the move creates an unnecessary new tax and unfairly restricts adults who do vape. The bill now heads to Governor Dunleavy. The Alaska legislature is approving a new civics education requirement for high school students statewide. The proposal covers 14 government and public affairs topics such as the Constitution, elections, government branches, and civil rights. And the Kenai Borough School District says enrollment is declining as homeschool and correspondence programs are surging. District figures show enrollment has fallen to less than 8,000 students, marking a loss of more than 1,000 students over 12 years. I'm Monica Nelson.
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12: Fairbanks area weather. We've got partly sunny skies this afternoon. It'll be mostly cloudy this evening with a chance for some showers. Overnight lows are going to be down in the lower 40s. Friday looking mostly cloudy. Got a chance for showers, possibly a thunderstorm in the afternoon. Highs in the lower 60s. Currently downtown, it's 56 degrees.

0: bum, bum, bum. All right, and we have more of the Loon Chat. And I've got to get to the violent mobs, the Democrats violently, and it is the Democrat Party. It's not like it's random gangs of violent, criminal, illegal aliens who the Democrats also support wholeheartedly. We had the Democrat governor of New Jersey was there in the middle of the protests against ICE because they like murder and they like rape and they like illegal alien gang members. That's your Democrat Party. They're not on our side. They're not on Team America, not by a long shot. Let's go back to the telephones, Michael. Let's go to Nick calling from Purcellville, Virginia. Nicholas, you're on the Chris Plant Show.
1: Good morning, Chris.
0: Hey, Nick.
1: Chris, as I recall, Jill Biden's praise of Joe after that really bad thing he did on stage.
0: Yeah, the debate. Yeah,
1: yeah. I remember her holding Joe's hands and clapping them together, and saying yay. And of course, Joe couldn't get it together himself.
0: Right.
1: And then he had that kind of that my depends need changing look on his face, smile on his face.
0: Yeah, yeah.
1: But Chris, I called today because the NAACP, or we could rename it the NAACD if we wanted to, came out recently with a statement saying that Trump needs to be removed from office using the 25th Amendment.
0: Right.
1: And because of his, I guess, remarks during Easter that he made. And they never came out and said anything about Biden while he was in office.
0: Right.
1: About his inability to be in office.
0: Right.
1: And if you remember, back in 91, when the NAACP opposed Clarence Thomas, Anita Hill was brought to office, or was brought to testify.
0: Uh-huh.
1: And guess who brought her to testify, who subpoenaed her?
0: Joseph Robinette Biden?
1: Yes, sir. And apparently there was an FBI interview, and it was leaked to the press about Anita Hill's comments. And that's how, and after that, Joe subpoenaed her to come and testify against Clarence Thomas, who was, I think he's black. And apparently that didn't matter because he wasn't the right kind of a black person.
0: Well, that's exactly right. And as you said, the NAACP, which is, you know, almost ironically, the National Association for the Advancement of Colored People, because, you know, apparently the organization was created in the 1950s or something. And the colored people, and you said NAACD, because colored Democrats is what you're referring to there, because the NAACP represents only the interests of the Democrat Party and the left, and not colored people or black people. Represent just the interests of the Democrat Party. And it's kind of ironic, given that the Democrat Party was, of course, the party of Jefferson Davis and the Confederacy and the Civil War. I feel the need to remind people, because so many Democrats are oblivious to our own history. They love to demonize and vilify the United States and our history and slavery and all this. And, you know, they're the party of the plantation and the bullwhip and Jim Crow and everything. And it should be, they should be reminded of it every time they bring up race, which they do in almost every sentence. But you're right, the NAACP, which opposed Clarence Thomas, who is now 30-plus years later on the Supreme Court, has been revealed to be one of the most prolific, ingenious jurists that the Supreme Court has ever seen. Literally true books written about it. And Clarence Thomas, not only is he a friend, and I will divulge that, family friends and all that good stuff, but you can read about the historic tenure of Clarence Thomas as an Associate Justice of the Supreme Court. And the NAACP, now I've got to say that I saw this and then I kind of dropped it and ignored it because honestly, Nick, I think that nobody listens to the NAACP, right? They raise money and buy houses at the beach and occasionally put out a press release complaining about Republicans and supporting the party of the bullwhip and the Klan, which is rather ironic. But as I like to say, Nick, these people have no sense of irony. But the Democrats, they're just not on the side of the United States of America by a long shot. And the NAACP, demanding that President Trump be removed from office because they say that he is mentally unstable in some way, and that he has somehow proved this, is just couldn't be more absurd on its face. And you're right. And when I saw you on the big board there, Nick, I said, well, that is pretty darn interesting, isn't it, that the NAACP, where they were, the NAACP said nothing about Joe Biden when he was falling down flights of stairs everywhere he went, was obviously mentally incoherent. And now they've made up a story about Trump being mentally unstable, and we've got to use the 25th Amendment to remove him from office because they're just a Democrat Party front group, Nick. And it reminded me that the ADL, the Anti-Defamation League, which is supposed to represent the interests of Jewish Americans and perhaps even Israel on occasion, that organization has been taken over by Jonathan Greenblatt, who was an Obama administration official. He is a lefty first. The ADL, the Anti-Defamation League, is just another front group for the Democrat Party. The NAACP is just another front group for the Democrat Party. They target these organizations that raise money, and they've been doing this forever. And they target Barack Hussein Obama, communist jihadi, hates America, lined up with William Ayers, the terrorists, literal terrorists and proud terrorists. And Barack Obama made him his buddy because they're buddies. And the Annenberg Foundation for the money that billionaires, that rich people, I don't think he was a billionaire, Walter Annenberg, but left lots of money behind. And the Democrats target these organizations and labor unions because it has a monthly flow of money coming in that they can abuse to corrupt everything they touch. The left took over the NAACP, and you're right, it's the NAACD, the National Association for the Advancement of, really, of Democrats, and at colored Democrats, perhaps, but not even then. Not even then, really. And they should be called racists for the things that they've done and these what they've done to these organizations. And again, the Anti-Defamation League, same thing, Obama administration official. And have you noticed this, Nick? We never hear anything from the Anti-Defamation League or from Jonathan Greenblatt about all of the horrors that are taking place against Jews in America on college campuses and on and on. And you never hear anything out of the Anti-Defamation League because it's all Democrats committing violence and firebombing and Molotov cocktails for the Jewish governor's mansion in Pennsylvania and Molotov cocktails for pro-Israel marchers in Colorado and terrorizing Jewish students in New York and Jewish diners in Los Angeles and on and on. And we never hear anything from the Anti-Defamation League. And as for the NAACP, this year in the United States of America, more than 9 million, excuse me, a little Joe Biden moment, more than 9,000 black people will die of murder, mostly murdered by other black people, almost entirely, in fact, murdered by other black people. And that number is greater than the number of black people that died in the entire Vietnam War. And if the NAACP represented the interests of CP, and those are my initials too, colored people, you know, and then they would care about human life and black lives, and they instead don't say a peep about 9,000 black murders a year in the United States, and they don't say a peep about an abortion rate of 40% of the black population in big cities across America, Nick. So how do we explain that?
1: Well, we can't, but I can tell you that the NAACP has actually three arms, and the arm that you were talking about that gets the dark money, that's their 501(c), which is different from 501(c), which I think they need to be removed from because they're not the collective conscience of everybody, as they claim on their website as a 501(c). Dark mm-hmm. money's going through their 501(c), and also their legal defense fund, which is, I think, the what they're using to they've got a lawsuit in, I think, going to the Supreme Court about the election in or the referendum in Virginia. That's also what they're going through right now. They're appealing to the Supreme Court on that.
0: To strip guns or to
1: none of it favors Republicans.
0: Yeah, to gerrymander for Democrats and to strip your Second Amendment rights away. And yeah, they're just another left-wing group. They're not representing the interests of anyone except the left, and that'd be the Democrat Party. It's appalling what they've done, honestly. And Nick, thanks for bringing that to our attention. And you know, it reminds me of George Floyd's brother bragging on a video that he just bought a custom-made $45,000 golden neck chain with his brother's face on it. And it's got a golden medallion the size of the palm of his hand. And he hangs it around his neck on a gold chain, $45,000 gold chain. And he's out there bragging about it because a lot of mental illness, lots and lots of mental illness going on out there. Crazy, crazy stuff. All right, thank you, Nick. Let's go back to the audio. Let's see, where did we leave off here? We left off at number. We did Nawaz and with Meacham, classic tragedy, and let's see. So number 11 is John Meacham, an alleged historian. And again, Nick, the NAACP doesn't represent CP, and the ADL doesn't represent the interests of Jewish Americans. And John Meacham does not represent the interests of history or historians. But hey, every now and then a little bit of truth dribbles out. John Meacham.
2: I don't think President Biden was clinging to power because he wanted an airplane or because he loved power so much. It was a result of his resilience.
0: He's resilient.
2: His determination to keep moving.
0: He's determined.
2: No matter what.
0: Keep moving.
2: And
0: except when he's falling down.
2: Not ever surrendering.
0: Yeah, never surrender. Never surrender. Because that's it. And he's just struggling to find the words to try to spin it in a positive way. Again, the first corrupt draft of history is written by the New York Times and the news media. The second corrupt draft of history is written by the likes of John Meacham, who are knighted as historians when in reality they're Democrat Party propagandists who have no regard for the truth whatsoever. John Meacham wasn't done yet.
2: From Greek tragedy through Shakespeare, this is a fundamental human drama. The characteristics that propelled him to the pinnacle of power prevented him from doing what he needed to do to step away from it.
0: Yeah, that propelled him to the pinnacle of power prevented him from doing what he needed to do. And he's trying to make it into a sad story. Instead of the Democrat Party lying to everybody, to millions and millions of people, and misleading and their allies in the press, and John Meacham being liars as they are, lion sack of Judea, another lion sack. And there he is, Mark Halperin. I can't remember where he used to grow up. I think he used to grow up at ABC. And then he moved from place to place because they had this pound me too thing for a minute. But they didn't really mean that, the Democrats, because it turned out that every pound me too person was another Democrat, like Harvey Weinstein and Jeffrey Epstein and Bill Clinton and Anthony Weiner, and the underage girls and the Internet and the sexual deviancy of the Democrat Party. But never mind that. Mark Halperin fitting right in. Mark Halperin talking about Jill Biden now. To CBS News and their pal Rita Braver, saying, oh, yeah, I wasn't horrified, but I was frightened. I was scared to death, and I was terrified, but not horrified, that I thought he was having a stroke, right? And we all knew it all along, and I knew it. I said it here on the radio at the time, in real time, because I don't look at something and then figure out how I can best lie about what I just saw, as so many in the fake media do. Mark Halperin, who's not an unintelligent man, he's an intelligent man, and he was, hey, what now we, Jill Biden says that, and CBS and Rita Braver, what about that, Mark Halperin?
3: The reason I talk about it, besides the fact that it is, I believe, the biggest media scandal in American history, is because my colleagues in the media continue to be part of the conspiracy of silence about this. I don't really understand it, and that's not just like a rhetorical throwaway line. There was a conspiracy of silence. People who covered the White House, people who had C-SPAN subscriptions, saw Joe Biden's mental decline.
0: I don't think you have to have a C-SPAN subscription to see what was going on there. I don't know where that comes from. Mark, if you're paying for a C-SPAN, you can stop because you don't have to pay. It's already part of your basic cable, and it's paid for by your cable provider. Mark Halperin, but he calls it a conspiracy of sounds and a conspiracy and the news media. And it was more than that, actually, Mark Halperin, because they didn't just remain silent. They came out and shamelessly lied to our faces every day. Mark Halperin.
3: I'm outraged at the cover-up. Reporters either allowed themselves to be intimidated by the White House into covering it, or they did it willingly because they didn't want to help Donald Trump win. And now, even after the fraudulent Jake Tapper book, which didn't really expose anything and pretended that this was all some big mystery revealed by the debate, even now, this conspiracy of silence continues.
0: The fraudulent Jake Tapper book, which didn't reveal anything. Great stuff. Listen, Mike, let's take a thing here because I got to tell you, no good for Mark Halperin. But then on the other hand, shouldn't you have been saying this in the first place when I was saying it out loud? Because if I knew it to be true, I wasn't living in the Biden White House. I wasn't covering the Biden White House, but I was watching Joe Biden, and I saw what was going on from a distance. I live in Washington. I can watch the president's helicopter fly by, but I wasn't covering it. I knew exactly what was going on, and all of you people lied and lied and lied. And it was a conspiracy, not really of silence, but of lies. And occasionally the lies led to some silence. But even when they try to tell the truth, it's an awkward position for them to be in because they're unaccustomed. Me, I find it to be quite natural. I've been doing it all along. You're welcome.
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1: Yes. All right, let's go back to the telephones, Michael. I've got much more to get to. And I've got a fun story of the Daily Caller, my friend Reagan Reese. Reagan Reese. The Democrats vandalizing Union Station in Washington to the point that, I'll update you. Reopening now after the violence of the Democrats. Let's go to Mark calling from the tiny state of Connecticut. Mark, you're on the Chris Plant Show.
2: Chris Plant, exclamation point.
1: Hey, Mark.
2: You are terrific. I'm almost a contemporary of yours, but there are things about the NAACP you didn't know. Let me correct you that it was not founded in the 1950s. It was founded in 1909 in response to the Springfield race riots that President Biden commemorated in 2024. And the other thing that's interesting is it was founded by Jews. Of the seven members, according to, I remember writing a report in June of 1968 for high school that the NAACP was founded during the Taft administration, I guess. And the chairman of the NAACP was Jewish until the 1940s. And when you and I were young and we saw Roy Wilkins, you'll remember he was always identified as the executive director of the NAACP, never the chairman.
1: Okay.
2: I just find it a little interesting.
1: Yeah, I made reference to colored people, NAACP, because it's obviously an antiquated term. Yeah, and I was just, well, it must have been funny. I was quipping, not trying to be literal. But it's a good point.
2: No. But just the fact that it wasn't founded in the 50s, it's much older. And to me, it's so interesting, given the tension between some of the black leadership and the anti-Semitism and the bigotry we see.
1: Right.
2: And also, I was reminded that George Washington said that there would never be bigotry in America.
1: Uh-huh.
2: And the Democrats seem to have abandoned that.
1: Yeah, they definitely seem to have abandoned that, Mark. There's no doubt about it. Yeah, and the Democrats divide us along lines of race and ethnicity and religion and class.
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4: The White House is not confirming if there is a deal on the table with Iran to extend the ceasefire in spite of several reports. Treasury Secretary Scott Bessent, speaking to reporters from the White House press room today, praising President Trump's efforts.
5: President Trump has done something that no other administration is able to do. We have gotten the Iranians to talk about their nuclear program and to perhaps commit to not having one. That has never happened before. It had been off the table.
4: Bessent would only say any deal would have to be subject to President Trump's approval. The two countries reportedly have a 60-day memorandum of understanding that would reopen the Strait of Hormuz and start more intense negotiations on Iran's nuclear program. Meantime, President Trump is refiling his multi-billion dollar lawsuit over the Wall Street Journal's report on Jeffrey Epstein's birthday letter. The president suing its publisher and two journalists over a July 2025 report on a lewd birthday letter to Epstein featuring Trump's name. The president's first lawsuit was dismissed after a federal judge ruled he failed to plausibly allege the newspaper acted with actual malice. A former senior CIA officer with top security clearance is accused of stashing millions of dollars in gold bars in his home.
6: The New York Times says David Rush was arrested last week on federal charges of swindling the government out of tens of millions of dollars. Rush was a senior official with the CIA who had top secret security clearance. Court documents show the feds raided his Virginia home last week and found over 300 gold bars, $2 million in cash, and 35 luxury watches. The documents do not elaborate on how he acquired his fortune, but claim only that Rush received it for work-related expenses. I'm Mark Mayfield.
4: A high-profile Democrat says she is not running for president in 2028. Michigan Governor Gretchen Whitmer sharing the news in a recent interview with WJBK-TV, noting she looks forward to taking a break when she leaves the governor's office. I'm Jim Roop.
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24: Fairbanks area weather. We've got partly sunny skies this afternoon. It'll be mostly cloudy this evening with a chance for some showers. Overnight lows are going to be down in the lower 40s. Friday looking mostly cloudy. Got a chance for showers, possibly a thunderstorm in the afternoon. Highs in the lower 60s. Currently downtown, it's 56 degrees.

0: Well, we went to Jack 8th High School. And
1: okay.
0: This is my brother George Floyd. So I got half of a lion and half of him because he was one of the star athletes that ever attended Jack 8th High School.
1: Ah.
0: And that's right there in the heart of Third Ward where we come from. The truth is just like a lion.
1: Oh, we can't. Oh, the truth is just like a lion.
0: You don't have to defend it. It will defend itself.
1: Talk to me. Ah, yes. That was George Floyd's brother on camera. You know, St. George Floyd of fentanyl, the Democrat Party sainted the career criminal drug addict who died of cardiac failure while resisting arrest. And we had a caller the other day who said, I don't think he was resisting arrest. I tell you, I've heard from several law enforcement people explaining to me he was very much resisting arrest when he had a cardiac event, a cardio event, and then he died. I'd say I'm Michael Pierce and I. We're working on a new chant, but he's got this big, awful, gaudy $45,000 gold necklace around his neck. He's not giving his money to, I guess to the IDF. He's not giving his money to the IDF. Give it to the NAACD, National Association for the Advancement of Colored Democrats. Colored was out for a long time, but the NAACP, got to give them credit. They really stuck with it over time, didn't they? You're not colored anymore. Come on. Well, we are, because we've copyrighted this thing. But Michael and I were working on chants this morning. You know, we love to chant. We love things that rhyme. You're all Democrats. Your brains are dead. You should shoot yourselves in the head. See, that's we're working on the thing. No, we don't really want them to shoot themselves in their heads. It's just that we like to, you know, look at their chants and learn from their mental illnesses in the hope that it won't reemerge. Remarkable stuff. The Democrats, again, in New Jersey, attacking an ICE facility, which is loaded with illegal aliens who are here illegal, and a great many of them, they have been identified as murderers, as child sexual abusers, as criminals of many stripes, and the Democrats love them all. They love Kilmore Abrego Garcia, the baby mama beaten human trafficking MS-13 gang member, and the Democrats want to date him. They want their daughters to marry him and be beaten by him because the Democrat Party is severely mentally ill Democrats, SMIDs. All right, but let's go to soundbite number 16, because the Democrats, they were violent again, and in fact the according to all reports, the violence has escalated in New Jersey, where we had the Democrat governor out there at the illegal alien criminal detention center, and she's a Democrat, and she was rooting for the criminals to be released into New Jersey to murder and rape again, and then she'll shrug when that happens and tell her security detail to stand more close, and that's it's just an amazing thing. And they had the Democrat senator from New Jersey was there. And the Democrat senator was pepper sprayed by the police because he's a criminal. He's an elected Democrat senator and a criminal who's out there fighting on behalf of murderers and rapists who are also illegal aliens. If they weren't illegal aliens, I'm not sure that the Democrat governor and the Democrat senator would be advocating for American citizens who are murderers and rapists. But I think because they're illegal aliens, the Democrats love and adore illegal aliens that are murderers and rapists, and they get a lot of Americans killed. Again, in Oklahoma, 4 young Americans killed in a head-on crash. An illegal alien from Mexico, drunk out of his brains, who was invited into the country by Barack Hussein Obama, who's not on our side, and given this Deferred Action for Childhood Arrival status, the DACA status. And he just killed 4 people in a drunk driving crash on an interstate highway. He was on the wrong side of the highway, driving into oncoming traffic, head-on into a car, killed 4 young Americans, 18, 19, and 20 years old, two couples, young couples, and two of them, because the Democrats are such racists, I'll tell them, two of the young people killed were black, and two of the young people killed were white, and they were all friends together in a car, and probably not Democrats, because, you know, you'd have to be a racist if you're a Democrat, but never mind that. Let's go to the outrage in New Jersey again yesterday, and they continue to attack and attack and attack violently because they want to release criminals and make more crime, and they're protesting violently. Now, here's one of the chants. I think it might be the first thing that I sent you, Michael, yesterday afternoon in a link. The anti-ICE agitators. Honestly, they're throwing wooden pallets at federal agents. They're trying to get shot. What they really, their ultimate goal is to be shot, because then they're martyrs for the cause. They're as crazy as radical Islam. They're as crazy as ISIS and Al Qaeda. We've had more Democrat Party suicide attacks in the last 5 years in the United States than we've had Al Qaeda or ISIS suicide attacks in the United States. But they're here's one headline from Fox. Anti-ICE agitators throw wooden pallets, mattresses. Why would you throw a mattress? It's heavy and it's comfortable. When it lands, you can sit on it. At federal agents during chaotic New Jersey detention center clash. Demonstrators, they call them. They're rioters. They're violent criminals. Should probably be shot. Outside Delaney Hall Detention Center in Newark, New Jersey, turned violent Wednesday night when keffiyeh-clad agitators clashed with Immigration and Customs Enforcement agents. Now, again, the keffiyehs, they're wearing their Palestinian terrorist garb. The headdresses, they're covering their faces with the Hamas keffiyehs, the colored cloths that they might wear on their heads in the Middle East. And Democrats wear them to conceal their identities, which is illegal. They're hurling objects across barriers. Tensions continue to escalate. The agitators engage for the fifth night of demonstrations against, listen to this, it's great, allegedly poor conditions for illegal aliens, murderers and rapists, held at the detention center, wielding mattresses and large traffic cones and makeshift shields. They're using them as shields as they attack. Video obtained by Fox News Digital shows agitators, kill yourself, bro. Kill yourself, bro. And how do you live with yourself? And kill yourself, bro. And here's the soundbite number 16, Mr. Michael. Here's the Democrats chanting, because I just shared with you a made-up chant that Michael and I were making fun of. You're all Democrats. Your brains are dead. You should shoot yourselves in the head. And that's a little chant. But we stole that, I will admit, from yesterday in New Jersey, the Democrats chanting this.
2: Every cop, every fed, shoot yourself in the head. Every cop, every fed, shoot yourself in the head.
1: It is every cop, every fed, shoot yourselves in the head. And they have the mentally ill young women, and more than half of young liberal women, white women, are mentally ill and have been diagnosed as mentally ill. ICE agents deployed batons, pepper spray, and threw objects back. In one instance, tossing a wooden pallet at an agitator after yanking it away, according to video from the scene. I always like that term, according to video. Video shows. It's not like a claim made by the video. ICE agents also deployed pepper balls against the crowds. Pepper balls. Saw that agent. That's his nickname. You see that? Pepper balls, they call. According to a journalist who is there, Olia Schoolcaster. And the agitators used cement blocks and sandbags to reinforce their line. They have a line of defense. Need to come in there with tanks and roll right over them, I think. Videos and pictures obtained by Fox News show all kinds of pandemonium. And the Democrats are a violent criminal political party. Let's be honest about that. And let's not kid ourselves. Now, let's see. So there, every cop, every fed, shoot yourself in the head. That's as sophisticated as their rhymes get. They're retards, I think, is the word. And they're criminally insane, violently criminally insane. And here they are attacking the police. They actually get to the police, and the police are manly, and then the cross-dressing Democrats attacking them. They're always cursing, and it's always the same word. I pick more nightsticks to the head. Time for a lot more nightsticks to the head. But this is, make no mistake, this is the mainstream of the Democrat Party. It's not just the violent, mentally ill, drug-addled criminals. It's the governor of the state and one of the two senators from the state of New Jersey that are out there advocating crime advocating crime against federal law enforcement. They should be beaten to the ground with nightsticks.

0: six men cuffed and arrested, dragged away face down, cuffed behind their back. You know, the usual stuff like the Biden administration did with all the Trump administration officials from the first go around, because they're fascists and they should be wearing armbands so we can spot them in public. But they're, yeah, get back in the ICE. They're attacking ICE people, right? And again, the violent mobs with the governor, Democrat, and the senator, Democrat. This is civil war by the Democrat Party. It is violent. They've shot President Trump twice, once, tried to shoot him at least twice, and three, maybe four times, tried to assassinate him, perhaps most recently at the White House Correspondents' Dinner. Another gunman behind the White House recently at the Ellipse, another gunman in front of the White House even more recently, who was gunned down and killed in another suicide attack. The Democrats have launched a lot of suicide attacks, lots and lots of suicide attacks. And now here come the libs, getting in the faces of the cops, and they have the brains of little children who have just learned the F word, so they use it over and over again.
1: Get away from the car! Back up!
0: This is a white guy, I would say in his 40s, wouldn't you, Michael? I'd say well into his 40s, a white guy and male pattern baldness, and he's screaming and chasing after the police, and they didn't even shoot him. They didn't even nightstick him across the teeth or anything. And he's, beep you pigs, beep you pigs, beep you pigs, and he's pursuing them and chasing them. They're backing up in an orderly fashion. They should be moving forward and maybe knock out his larynx with a nightstick or something like that. That'd be fun. But he wasn't done yet with the beep you pigs. Pigs, it's like, you know, 1967 where they live, I guess. Hey, the pigs are here, man, and they're beep you pig, beep you pig, and then beep you pigs, pigs, pigs. But he wasn't. This is actually my favorite part, and I texted Michael this yesterday. This is my favorite part. When the same guy who's doing rushing up and not being beaten or hit with pepper balls or fired from guns, he should be hit in the face with pepper balls at close range. That'd be entirely appropriate. But here he is. Now he's yelling about what he really wants, because they're all suicidal, self-destructive, mentally ill Democrats. I think really shorthand as we call them Democrats. But listen to that. He wants to
1: be coward. Hit me, you coward.
2: Do you feel bad?
0: So he wants to be beaten, and all his friends are making videos with their phones provided by the patriarchy, who they pretend to disdain. And United States America is responsible for all the technology and all that good stuff. But the you cowards, and beep you pigs, beep you pit. Same guy, same white guy, white liberal, severely mentally ill. Should be nightstick to the ground, dragged away, and put into a mental health facility where maybe he could get the help that he so desperately needs. These people, can I just say, these people. I've got more. I've got President Trump and our DHS Secretary, Mark Wayne Mullen, coming up on these lunatics, and a little more Telefrico. Telefrico has updated his collection of loony statements. He's the Democrat running for the Senate in Texas, of all places. We're at 888-630-9625.
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Let's go back, man. The Democrats, they're not good. They're bad. President Trump was asked, he held another three-hour press conference yesterday. He did more press yesterday than Joe Biden did in 4 years as president. They're chanting, every cop, every fed, shoot yourselves in the head, and they're violently attacking them, and they're severely mentally ill, and, it's funny, we were talking about it yesterday, and the mailbag, one of the mailbag questions about whether we have a dump button, a beep button, you know, and say, yes, we do, and Michael uses it. Well, we just played a soundbite before we went to break of the crazy Democrat screaming at the police, and oops, missed one word that needed to be beeped. So Michael had to, real quick on the fly, hit the dump button to get rid of the F word, because the Democrats, they say it in every sentence, you know, every sentence. But let's go, Michael, to soundbite number 20, because President Trump was asked about it yesterday. He was asked about everything yesterday, because, again, he does more press in a day than Joe Biden did in 4 years.

0: and Joe Biden doesn't remember any of it. And the NAACP wants to remove President Trump from office by the 25th Amendment because they think his brain isn't working very well, which actually just proves that their brains aren't working at all. Let's go to President Trump yesterday on these lunatics in New Jersey attacking the ICE people.
1: These aren't protesters. These people are fake. They're all paid for. We run the finest facilities anywhere in the world of their type. But we have some horrible killers. We have killers. We have guys that have murdered numerous people in there. And these are the people they're trying to protect. There's nobody that runs a facility like we do.
0: I read to you from the list that the Department of Homeland Security put out of the people that are incarcerated at this New Jersey facility. And you've got murder after murder after murder, child sexual assault after child sexual assault. And the Democrats are violently throwing themselves into the brink, hoping to be shot. I got to tell you. And I really don't know. I'm going to hit pause for Mark Wayne Mullen, right, because we've got a little time constraint. But the Secretary of the Department of Homeland Security was also asked about this yesterday. He was in on the cabinet meeting. The president had a more of a cabinet meeting yesterday than Joe Biden did in 4 years. The NAACP didn't notice that. The New York Times hasn't noticed that, as a matter of fact. The Anti-Defamation League, they're out there. I think they're making Molotovs for the Democrat Party to throw at synagogues and Jewish governors' mansions. Remarkable stuff. But the Secretary of the Department of Homeland Security, Mark Wayne Mullen, at the cabinet meeting at the White House yesterday, he was asked about these violent rioters, the Democrat, the Confederates, their civil war against America. It's certainly an uncivil war against America. But the violent criminals of the Democrat Party attacking federal law enforcement again on behalf of illegal alien gang members and murderers, because who they are, coming up.
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2: Researchers saying the mega tsunami triggered by a landslide in Alaska's Tracy Arm last year was the second highest ever recorded. A study from the journal Science reports the tsunami reached a height of 1,580 feet. In Juneau, some ferry service adjustments. The Alaska Marine Highway System says the MV Leconte remains out of service for repairs. The Anchorage School District is preparing for staffing adjustments after lawmakers finalized education funding levels. District leaders say they're working to minimize any classroom impacts. There's been a few more bear sightings along the roadways. Residents are urged to secure trash and avoid leaving food outdoors as salmon runs begin. And the Anchorage Assembly continues reviewing proposals to regulate short-term rentals. Housing advocates say the rapid growth of vacation listings is tightening the rental market for residents. And fire crews did respond to three small blazes in the last 48 hours, all human-caused and quickly contained. I'm Monica Nelson.
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18: Fairbanks area weather. We've got partly sunny skies this afternoon. It'll be mostly cloudy this evening with a chance for some showers. Overnight lows are going to be down in the lower 40s. Friday looking mostly cloudy. Got a chance for showers, possibly a thunderstorm in the afternoon. Highs in the lower 60s. Currently downtown, it's 58 degrees.
19: These aren't protesters. These people are fake. They're all paid for. But we have some horrible killers. We have killers. We have guys that have murdered numerous people in there. And these are the people they're trying to protect.
20: That's a fact, Jack. President Trump at the White House yesterday telling the truth about the Democrat fascists who are waging civil war against the United States of America, against law and order, against the federal government, against national sovereignty, against law enforcement, against civil society. They're not liberals, they're the left. You know, liberalism today equals anti-Semitism. I've got something on that coming up, as a matter of fact. We'll change the name to progressivism. They do this from time to time, every few decades. Hey, let's change our name, because everyone figured out that we're a death cult like Jonestown. Maybe we should stop calling ourselves liberal and start calling ourselves progressives, and then they destroy the brand progressive and switch it back again because they're mental. And I haven't even, I think I need to talk about this more, but it's such fun. President Trump's face on the new $250 bill, American currency. I want to get to that in a couple of minutes because it made me laugh out loud in the mental cases. They're mental. We just played President Trump there saying that these lunatics that are attacking federal law enforcement, they're paid for, they're fake, they're not legitimate, it's the left, they're communists, they're organized against our culture, against our civilization, they're creating divisions between the races, between ethnicities, ethnic groups, between law enforcement and anti-law. And that's the Democrat Party anti-law and anti-law enforcement. And they're, I think, all violent criminals. I think if you're a registered Democrat, chances are very, very good that you're a mentally ill, violent criminal, probably armed illegally. Mark Wayne Mullen is the Secretary of the Department of Homeland Security. And I gotta say, when I was doing the television show on Newsmax, Mark Wayne Mullen came on the show at least a couple of times. And couldn't be a nicer guy, couldn't be more relaxed, more mellow, and self-contained. And he's a really nice guy. He's also, I think he's had four mixed martial arts fights, and he won all four of them. And he bench presses 400 pounds. He bench presses 400 pounds. But here's Mark Wayne Mullen yesterday at the cabinet meeting in the White House, and he was asked, hey, what about this? President Trump was asked, and Mark Wayne Mullen decided as DHS secretary that he'd jump in as well.
21: It shows that this radical left Democrats' priorities when they decide to go out and protest a detention center where we're housing rapists, child predators, murderers, drug dealers, and they choose Memorial Day of all the time to go protest something that they say that they're that it's because they're on a hunger strike when there was only a handful of individuals that was refusing to eat because they want their ethnic group or their ethnic right food. Well, they can go back to their country and get whatever food they want.
20: Now, it turns out the fake news media has been claiming that they're fighting on behalf of the poor, innocent, illegal alien gang members, murderers, and rapists in the detention facility because they're on a hunger strike like Bobby Sands, you know, the IRA terrorist. And yeah, they're in a hunger strike. And Mark Wayne Mullen, DHS secretary, just made clear, no, actually, they want more culturally sensitive meals served to them because whatever the food is that we're serving them, they're not up to their illegal alien standards. And Mark Wayne Mullen appropriately, rightly mocking that, oh, you want different food. You're not on a hunger strike. You're just protesting because you want Guatemalan food, or you want Salvador food, or you know something like that, because they're mental. Mark Wayne Mullen telling the truth, and he wasn't done yet.
21: The fact is, we're giving them the calories they want. This isn't Holiday Inn. We're giving them sanitation. But for the Democrats and the governor, like Governor Sherrill and Senator Kim and Senator Booker, to go out and do something like this of all the days is very frustrating.
20: Of all the days, Memorial Day, and that's right, because they're They're just not on Team America at all. Not at all. They're pro-crime, pro-criminal, pro-open borders, pro-illegal aliens, pro-illegal alien gang members. And in the end, what they're advocating for leads to their policies have consequences. You know, elections have consequences. Democrat vote for people that want more murder, and they have enough political power to see to it that we have more murder. And you get four kids killed in a head-on car crash with a drunk Mexican illegal alien driving the wrong way on an interstate highway. He's in the westbound lanes, and he's headed east, and he head-on with, or the other way around, head-on with a car, got four people, young couples, two couples, interracial couples, 18, 19, and 20 years old, killed all four of them, and the drunk Mexican lived, of course. That's why he's a Mexican, and he was drunk, and there were beer bottles rolling all over the interior of the car, and he had just come from a bar where he was drinking his brains out. Never mind that. And the Democrats, their policies created this illegal alien mass murder, four people killed, and he's under arrest for vehicular manslaughter of four people. And, you know, four families are devastated, and it's because Barack Hussein Obama gave this illegal alien Mexican criminal deferred action against childhood arrivals status. And he stayed here and drank for a few years and then killed four young people. And the blood is very, very much on the hands of the Democrat Party from Barack Obama and Joe Biden on down to the lowest drug dealer on the Democrat street corner. So we got that. I got a huge kick out of this story when I saw it this morning, and I'm still laughing about it. President Trump and the Democrats are very angry about it, talking about a $250 bill, a bill. We've got a $20 bill and a $100 bill. And, you know, in fact, the most counterfeited currency in the world outside of the United States is the American $100 bill, very much in demand. And inside the United States, the most commonly reproduced counterfeit bill is the $20 bill. And that's kind of interesting because it was George Floyd that passed a counterfeit $20 bill to a local shopkeeper who is a legal immigrant, a legal, honest and truthful and legal immigrant to the United States, who was working hard to run his store. And the criminal George Floyd passed him a counterfeit $20 bill, and then he was going to be placed under arrest, and he resisted arrest, and he had a heart attack because of all the fentanyl in his bloodstream and the methamphetamine, and he wasn't in the best of shape either, but never mind that. We got that, and now the Democrats are very upset. Trump's face on a $250 bill. Report says White House pressing to break 150-year-old norm. And that is for 150 years, we haven't put a living person's face on currency. And the White House now, and the left is very, very upset. The White House is now talking to the Treasury Department because it's our 250th birthday as a country, you know, 1776 and all that good stuff. Now, 2026 and 250 years of the United States, and President somebody in the Trump White House has gone to the Treasury Department and said, let's make a $250 bill, a note, a bank note, you know, good for all debts, public and private, and unless the Democrats say no, and then that doesn't work. But $250 bill, and they're saying, and we'll put Trump's face on the currency, and that is enough to make the Democrats want to self-immolate or throw Molotov cocktails at Jews or something. Aren't they amazing? So the president's talking about pushing. Well, the president hasn't talked about it that I'm aware of, but the White House talking to Treasury about making a $250 banknote, the biggest, you know, we have, we used to have a $1,000 bill, a $1,000 bill that we stopped making forever ago. And it's been at least 150 years since we put the face of a living person on our currency, either bills or coins, according to the Washington Post, at least. But for the 250th anniversary, a $250 bill, and Trump is president, so let's put Trump's face on it. Who else's face would you put on it? What, Biden? Maybe Jill Biden. They'd put just amazing stuff. Aren't they? Aren't they something? Aren't they appalling? And there's another story, and that's a funny story, just because it's trolling the Democrats. It'll make them all lose what's left of their demented minds, and that'll be fun. But there's another story that was amazing yesterday, and this one, the headline is FBI arrests. The FBI arrested somebody. Ex-CIA official, ex-Central Intelligence Agency official, after finding gold bars, like Goldfinger and James Bond and Fort Knox and the brick-sized gold bars, right? Listen to this. FBI arrested ex-CIA official after finding gold bars worth $40 million in his home. That's bigger than Democrat Senator Bob Menendez with his gold bars and his wife's Mercedes-Benz and all that stuff. And he was a criminal. I think he's in prison now, isn't he? FBI arrest ex-CIA official, gold bars worth $40 million in his home. And I saw this the moment I saw it. The first thing I thought was the great motion picture classic Kelly's Heroes, which was actually on Turner Classic Movies over the Memorial Day weekend, and it's a great classic. American soldiers in Europe during World War II, and they discover there's a bank here on the corner, this town they've just taken from the Germans, and they learn the bank vault is full of gold bars. And so, the Germans are going to steal all that. Unless we steal all of it. So a wonderful cast in Kelly's Heroes. And it's a fun and funny World War II war heist movie. Great stuff. And they get a tank to go blast through the front of the... So I immediately and get the gold bars in Kelly's Heroes. And here now, former CIA official was arrested by the FBI last week after law enforcement officials found hundreds of gold bars worth more than $40 million in his home. David Rush, I don't know him personally, is described in court papers reviewed by the New York Times as a former senior executive service level employee at the U.S. government agency. He might be a political appointee by Obama, not a career person, undoubtedly a Democrat. Sources told the outlet that he held a high-level position at the CIA until very recently. Now, David Rush is facing charges of pocketing tens of thousands of dollars in military pay after foregoing timesheets. Foregoing military leave pay after foregoing timesheets, along with lying about his academic credentials. Imagine that. And position within the military. So he's a veteran, and apparently he didn't tell the truth about his time in the service. And then somehow he ended up, some reports say, 300 gold bars worth $40 million. And the gold bars are beautiful, of course, and wonderful. And this is a CIA guy. I'm thinking maybe he was in Iraq, and they discovered that Saddam had stockpiled stolen gold in this bank vault or something, and CIA guys found out about it and got a tank like in Kelly's Heroes, and maybe Don Rickles was there, and they went in and stole the gold somewhere. And then how you get it back to the United States and into your house, I don't know. But they're saying maybe 300 gold bars, maybe 300 gold bars, $40 million. So those are not little ones like Democrat Senator Bob Menendez. But $40 million in gold bars, that sounds pretty appealing, doesn't it? That sounds very attractive. I've always wanted one of those gold bars from the movie Goldfinger, you know? And James Bond, Sean Connery, the real James Bond, uses the gold bars to bust the lid off of the rolling thing that has the nuclear bomb in it. Because, you know, Auric Goldfinger was going to blow up Fort Knox and irradiate all of our gold supply there at Fort Knox. And then their gold, Goldfinger's, or at Goldfinger's, gold would become worth much more money because the entire American gold supply was irradiated and made no good. But in any case, this guy's got hundreds of gold bars, they say worth $40 million. And I just the CIA and FBI confirmed the May 19th arrest in a joint statement claiming that the initial inquiry came from the intelligence agency after a CIA internal investigation identified potential violations of the law. CIA Director John Ratcliffe referred the information to the FBI for a law enforcement investigation. And I'm going to bet there's a Democrat Party tie here. I think it's impossible to imagine that there is not a Democrat Party tie here. That's just my opinion. I'm usually right. I think it's like the nice people at the Free Speech Forum. The nice lady and the nice couple gave me a T-shirt, which I've worn several times, which on the chest, a black T-shirt on the chest, in Latin it says, I could be wrong, but I doubt it, right? Or I might be wrong, but I doubt it. And that's fun, good fun. Good fun for everyone. And this, I want to know, I'm interested in this story, because I want to know whether he was a real, you know, CIA field operative out there working with special operations in combat zones, and whether they stumbled across someone else's ill-gotten gold bars and said, hey, you know, look at this. What are we going to do with this? And if it's a story like that, then I might actually laugh out loud. If it's just some Democrat political appointee who found a way to steal everything, then I might not laugh as much. But I hope it turns out to be a fun story, you know, kind of a Kelly's Heroes story, because that movie's always been fun. I've always loved that movie. Just great stuff. But I think I might have it on DVD, actually. I did put it on when it was on Turner Classic Movies over the Memorial Day weekend. Such great stuff. Yeah, Clint Eastwood, Telly Savalas, Don Rickles, Carol O'Connor, Donald Sutherland, Gavin McLeod, Stuart Margolin, a lot of fun people. Kelly's Heroes, such a fun heist movie. What next? What a crazy world.
0: There's a $10,000 bill in it for you.
1: Oh, yeah? Which president's on it?
0: All of them. They're having a party. Jimmy Carter's passed out on the couch.
1: Wow! I'll be right there!
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0: So much to cover, honestly. A funny poll by the Washington Post and ABC News. They asked Americans what we dislike most about the Democratic Party. And the number one answer, what do we dislike most about the Democratic Party? Too liberal / socialism. It should be socialist, not socialist. / race / gender / abortion / crime positions. So I think that's everything, isn't it? Too liberal, they're socialist, they're racist, they're sexist, they're abortionist, they love crime. And the overwhelming majority of Americans said about the Democrat Party, that's what we don't like about them. Second is weak, spineless, don't stand up against Trump. That's the Civil War wing of the Democrat Party. Aren't they amazing? Yes, they are. And ABC News is doing the fake thing, too. Just amazing stuff. What do you like least about them? Well, they're weak, spineless. Don't fight enough against Trump. You shot him once, tried to shoot him two more times. I mean, honestly, how much are you guys expecting to, if you know what I'm talking about here, you mental lunatics? Isn't that amazing? And what do Americans like least about the Republican Party? Number one is Trump and loyalty to Trump. That's number one, what people don't like about the Republican Party. And number two is no dislike of the Republican Party. What? First is they hate Trump. Second is there's no dislike of the Republican Party. And then they say that 6% say about the Republican Party why they don't like it. Dishonesty, hypocrisy, immorality, including Epstein files. Epstein is a Democrat. Everybody in the Epstein files is a Democrat. The President Trump kicked him out of Mar-a-Lago and called the police on him in Florida. That's the only reason he's in the Epstein files. You guys have been blasting babies and, you know, your illegal aliens and all that. Just great stuff. Mm-mm-mm. Yes, sir. And I got it. ABC also took the results and butchered them on behalf of the Democrat Party because that's who they are and that's what they do. Look what I've done to the clock again. Another 3 hours has flown by. I can't believe it. I can't wait to come back tomorrow for three more hours because I haven't run out of gas yet. There's a lot more Democrat madness to get to. God save us.
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2: The White House is not confirming if there is a deal on the table with Iran to extend the ceasefire in spite of several reports. Treasury Secretary Scott Bessent, speaking to reporters from the White House press room today, praising President Trump's efforts.
3: President Trump has done something that no other administration is able to do. We have gotten the Iranians to talk about their nuclear program and to perhaps commit to not having one. That has never happened before. It had been off the table.
2: Bessent would only say any deal would have to be subject to President Trump's approval. The two countries reportedly have a 60-day memorandum of understanding that would reopen the Strait of Hormuz and start more intense negotiations on Iran's nuclear program. Meantime, President Trump is refiling his multi-billion-dollar lawsuit over the Wall Street Journal's report on Jeffrey Epstein's birthday letter. The president suing its publisher and two journalists over a July 2025 report on a lewd birthday letter to Epstein featuring Trump's name. The president's first lawsuit was dismissed after a federal judge ruled he failed to plausibly allege the newspaper acted with actual malice. A former senior CIA officer with top security clearance is accused of stashing millions of dollars in gold bars in his home.
4: The New York Times says David Rush was arrested last week on federal charges of swindling the government out of tens of millions of dollars. Rush was a senior official with the CIA who had top secret security clearance. Court documents show the feds raided his Virginia home last week and found over 300 gold bars, $2 million in cash, and 35 luxury watches. The documents do not elaborate on how he acquired his fortune, but claim only that Rush received it for work-related expenses. I'm Mark Mayfield.
2: A high-profile Democrat says she is not running for president in 2028. Michigan Governor Gretchen Whitmer sharing the news in a recent interview with WJBK-TV, noting she looks forward to taking a break when she leaves the governor's office. I'm Jim Roop.
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18: Fairbanks area weather. We've got mostly cloudy skies this evening with a few showers, lows down to the lower 40s. Friday showers likely, possibly a thunderstorm in the afternoon under mostly cloudy skies. Friday's highs should be in the lower 60s. Currently downtown, the temperature is 62 degrees.

0: Let's have some fun on a Thursday, and we have a bunch of things we need to tackle here on a Thursday. And so let me issue a warning right off the bat. You understand that I am one of those people. I wish I wasn't this way. I really, truly do wish I wasn't this way. I'm one of these people who needs 7 or 8 hours of sleep. Otherwise, you better be careful. Last night, don't have any idea what was wrong. I maybe put together 4 hours of sleep. If I'm lucky, I am sour. I'm like a bear. What did my old construction buddy used to say? I'm like a bear with a sore rear end, only he did not say rear end. So just be warned, you might be getting some salty Jesse tonight. Now, here are some things we are going to tackle. More revelations from the Biden administration about their war on Christianity. Plus, a Democrat senator came out today and kind of gave the game away. We'll talk about history. We'll talk about some of those things. We're going to talk about more COVID justice. Is Fauci going down? Can Fauci go down? We'll touch on that. Risk of a global recession. That's a little bit ugly. Flights now to Venezuela. Commercial flights to Venezuela. That's wonderful. Apparently diversity isn't our strength. Thanks for that lesson, Canada. I'm going to try to clear through a bunch of emails in preparation for tomorrow. All that and so much more coming up tonight on the world famous Jesse Kelly Show. And here is a heads up for you. As always, tomorrow is Ask Dr. Jesse Friday, so get your questions emailed in right now. Jesse@jessekellyshow.com. All 3 hours are yours. Ask me anything. Now, let's touch on something here. Justice. Justice is a word everybody is familiar with, and it's something inherent inside of you that you crave, that I crave. It is how we are born. Human beings are created, and what we want there to be a balance to things. We actually want rules. We need them. We all do. We want rules, and we want those rules, if broken, we want there to be punishment, because we all crave order in a society. We crave it. Not that we want to be slaves or subjects. Some people do. We call them Democrats. But we crave order in a society. Justice is really, really important. And here's why. When I, a citizen, I love being a citizen of the United States of America. I love it. It's my country. I adore it. I'm a citizen here. And what I want is, I want a set of rules. We can disagree. You and I probably would disagree on some of what we want the rules to be. I want this. I want that. But what we want, an established set of rules, whatever they turn out to be. And then if people step outside of those, if people break those rules, we want those people punished. Why is that a desire? Is it revenge? Not necessarily. That comes into play. Don't get me wrong. Sometimes it does. You see some child predator and you think, if you need help killing him, I'll do it. But it's not about revenge. When someone breaks the rule and then gets punished for it, it gives us a sense of, okay, we live in a just ordered society. We know you're not a child. I'm not a child. We know people will break the rules. We're all fallen and sinful anyway. We understand it will happen. When it happens, punish somebody and then we'll be fine. It gives us a sense of order, a sense of balance. But when societies get corrupted, when justice stops happening, it will actually, on a long enough timeline, destroy any country. Yeah, the people in power love to get away with crimes. They love to commit them and then use their positions of power to get away with them. They love it. It's just something inherent in us. It's something bad about us, but people love doing it. But on a long enough timeline, it'll end the country. It will. Now, the reason I bring this up is, well, you know what? Pause. Example. This is a headline from Insider Paper. Florida to execute man who has spent nearly 50 years on death row. Okay. 50 years. 50 years to kill a murderer. 50 years. You, the American taxpayer, have had to pay for this guy's three hots and a cot for 50 years after he was tried and convicted of murder. That's a small story. You probably didn't even hear about it. It's one of those little cuts that destroys a society in the end. That is not justice. So I'm looking at this. This is from the New York Post. Pressure on the DOJ to prosecute Anthony Fauci grows after advisor is indicted with days left to charge COVID lies. Why days left? It's just 2 weeks, by the way. Why days left? Well, that thing that we hate, the statute of limitations, it's about up. We're down to 2 weeks. This kind of stuff is critically important. I know Fauci has a presidential pardon, probably won't go to prison, but for the sake of the United States of America staying together, this kind of stuff is critically important. And this is why I've gone off over and over and over again. And I don't know that I'll ever stop. Maybe I might do this till the day I retire, where I have talked about a COVID reckoning and then the need for a COVID reckoning. The United States of America, once we got a new virus, turned into a tyranny I have never experienced in my entire life, and I pray I never experience again. A tyranny where the government itself, the federal government itself, told social media companies to ban accounts that were saying things they didn't like. A tyranny where people lost their job if they didn't get an experimental therapeutic. A tyranny where even in my red area of Texas, they took down the outdoor basketball hoops to make sure you couldn't go shoot hoops with your friends. We had Republican governors, including in my state of Texas, telling businesses close and then acting benevolent when they say, okay, I've decided you can open, just let half the people in. That is not a free country. That is the kind of thing that takes place in China, in North Korea, and every other evil tyranny on the face of the planet. But the land of the free turned into a tyranny, and people have to go to prison for it. People in power have to go to prison for it. And beyond that, what about the vaccine itself? You do remember when all the medical authorities in the United States of America were on television telling you this?
1: The thing that went right was the investment over decades in the basic and clinical biomedical research that allowed us to make a vaccine in unprecedented time of less than a year that turned out to be safe and highly effective.
2: They are safe and so effective.
3: We know that vaccines are safe and effective.
4: The data is so compelling that these vaccines are safe and effective.
0: I want to pause. I'm going to let it go. It goes on for another 30 seconds. I want you to wrap your mind around this as you listen. I know you've heard this a bunch of times before, but wrap your mind around this. Every single voice you hear, every one of them, this is true, what I'm about to say. They had no idea whether it was safe or effective. None. 100% of the people you're listening to right now looked at you and lied to you. 100% of them. Whether it was or not, they didn't know. Not one of these people knew. And yet, they looked you right in the eye and said these
5: things. Vaccination not only prevents you from acquiring severe illness, but we now know with certainty that it largely prevents transmission.
6: with certainty.
7: My gut feeling is that these vaccines prevent infection and therefore will prevent transmission.
8: The vaccine not only prevents people from getting sick, it also prevents transmission of the virus from person to person.
9: We're vaccinating so very fast. Our data from the CDC today suggests, that vaccinated people do not carry the virus, don't get sick, and that it's not just in the clinical trials, but it's also in real world data.
0: Not one of those people is rotting in a federal prison as we speak. Now, in case you weren't already mad, like I am lacking sleep, I'll play you something from Senator Ron Johnson. Next.
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Tired, salty Jesse. Don't worry if you're looking forward to it or dreading it. I'm probably going to chew somebody's butt out who sent in an email that made me mad here in just a moment. But I'll get to that in a few because I believe in justice. I believe it is critically important for every nation. But my concern, as you know, is the United States of America. I want justice in this country. I want criminals at every level held to account. And when evil people terrorize the

0: Kids need us to protect them. You really can judge a society by how wonderfully it treats its children. Children are wonderful. They just are. They're the best. They're the best. Best thing I've ever done in my life is become a dad. I ain't saying I'm any good at it, but man, I love it. In the United States of America, after we got some kind of flu strain or whatever it was from China, they told you the vaccine was safe and effective, and they also told you that children needed it. Now, keep in mind, very, very early on, there were medical people screaming that COVID was obviously real, but it really affected fat people and old people with pre-existing conditions. So, you know, if you're 75 years old and you've got some bad lungs, okay, that's going to be a big problem for you. If you're 350 pounds, just the blood flow, the oxygen isn't working that way, it's going to be a big problem for you. But anybody with reasonably good health was going to be okay. Now, children were uniquely okay because most children are not obese and things are still functioning, right? And they haven't trashed their bodies like I have for 44 years. So children are uniquely okay. Wrap your mind around this. There was never a reason to close a single school in the United States of America unless it was a school for fat kids. Children were fine. And yet the evil people in our government, the evil people in our medical industry, in our pharmaceutical industry, they insisted that your child take this shot. In fact, pediatricians across the United States of America probably told you it was safe and effective, didn't they? Safe and effective, safe and effective. And then if you didn't want it, they, of course, found different ways to threaten you. Oh, your child is going to go to the state this year for football or band or whatever. Sorry. All those years of practice, little Timmy's not going to be able to participate since you didn't get the shot. You could just get the shot, and then he could come. Just get the shot. Remember how often we were threatened? You want schools open again? Get the shot. Over and over and over again. I want you to listen to this. Senator Ron Johnson, God love him, has never let this go, and neither have I. Listen to this.
1: This is a profound revelation. For the first time, the U.S. FDA will acknowledge that COVID-19 vaccines killed American children. Healthy young children who faced tremendously low risk of death were coerced at the behest of the Biden administration via school and work mandates to receive a vaccine that could result in death. In many cases, such mandates were harmful. It is difficult to read cases where kids 7 to 16 may be dead as a result of COVID vaccines. Putting these facts together, it is horrifying to consider the U.S. vaccine regulation, including our actions, may have harmed more children than we saved. This requires humility and introspection. It requires oversight.
0: I want to know who's going to prison. In fact, I'm going to play it for you again because Jewish producer Chris said something, and he's 100% right. I played this little montage. You've heard a million times on this show, safe and effective, safe and effective. And I told you that all those people were lying. No, none of them knew whether or not it was safe or effective. Now, that's true. But Jewish producer Chris brought up an excellent point. Many of these people knew it wasn't safe and it wasn't effective. And they still went on the television and told you that Aiden, Jaden, and Braden better go get one.
2: The thing that went right was the investment over decades in the basic and clinical biomedical research that allowed us to make a vaccine in unprecedented time of less than a year that turned out to be safe and highly effective.
3: They are safe and so effective.
4: We know that vaccines are safe and effective.
5: The data is so compelling that these vaccines are safe and effective.
6: Vaccination not only prevents you from acquiring severe illness, but we now know with certainty that it largely prevents transmission.
7: My gut feeling is that these vaccines prevent infection and therefore will prevent transmission.
8: The vaccine not only prevents people from getting sick, it also prevents transmission of the virus from person to person.
9: We're vaccinating so very fast. Our data from the CDC today suggest, that vaccinated people do not carry the virus, don't get sick, and that it's not just in the clinical trials, but it's also in real world data.

0: How many people listening to the sound of my voice right now had a loved one who was harmed by that vaccine? How many? I'll tell you right now, I do. I'm not going to go into it, but I do. Where's your justice? Someone better burn for this. More than one person, preferably. Somebody better burn for this. All right? All right. I am going to chew out a listener, and then we're going to move on, do some other emails, talk about the evils of the Biden administration, many other things still to come. We'll be back. Good news. The greatest test of the American spirit is upon us now. Why is this good news? Because throughout American history, high testosterone men thrive in times of chaos and uncertainty. Every red-blooded American man runs toward great trials and challenges. Communist big tech companies are trying to destroy American jobs. War in the Middle East is intensifying. Fertility rates are plummeting. And worst of all, there's a relentless 24/7 propaganda campaign aimed to demoralize us and break our will. Communists want to tear down Western civilization itself. With the constant bashing of masculinity, estrogens, and plastic, which is everywhere, and the junk in our food and water supply, it's no wonder the average testosterone levels are half of what they were 50 years ago. The patriots at Chalk.com created the Male Vitality Stack, which naturally boosts your testosterone and keeps your mind sharp as a tack. 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Thrive in the chaos with...
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2: A Dillingham woman facing 4 years in prison for her part in a major drug trafficking and fentanyl distribution case. A judge sentenced Twyla Dawn Nettie Glocko yesterday. The AG's office says it's one of the largest drug trafficking cases in Alaskan history. The Alaska Division of Forestry says fuel moisture levels around the interior are now at what they consider early season critical, weeks ahead of the usual timeline. Fire managers are asking residents to avoid debris burning and to double check any outdoor equipment that could spark. The Anchorage Economic Development Corporation reporting hotel occupancy is up sharply compared to last May, driven by early cruise arrivals and a spike in independent travelers flying into Ted Stevens. Restaurants and tour operators say they're operating at near peak summer levels already. And in Juneau, the Alaska Marine Highway System's adjusting its early summer schedule after mechanical issues sidelined one of its vessels this week. I'm Monica Nelson.
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10: There's always a moment of truth where I say, look, it's either put up or shut up. And it was time to put up. I had crossed that thin line. It was 100 plus degrees. We were hot. We were on fire. We were yelling our hearts out. You could feel the intensity rising. Even in our tiredness, even in our weakness, even in our pain, we continued to push. I told myself, you can suck up the pain for another mile and a half, and you will be a Marine. 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I don't know where I got the energy from. I don't know where the pain went to. But all I know is that I had what it took. I am a United States Marine.
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13: Fairbanks area weather. We've got mostly cloudy skies this evening with a few showers, lows down to the lower 40s. Friday showers likely, possibly a thunderstorm in the afternoon under mostly cloudy skies. Friday's highs should be in the lower 60s. Currently downtown, the temperature is 62 degrees.

0: It is the Jesse Kelly Show on a wonderful Thursday. Remember, tomorrow is Ask Dr. Jesse Friday, and you can get all your questions emailed in right now to jesse@jessekellyshow.com. We'll have a good time tomorrow. So I told you I woke up on the wrong side of the bed because I didn't sleep, and now I'm all salty and mean. And so I thought I would address this little email I got here real quick. Subject of this one is approval recordings. Dear Jesse, please stop with the repeated playing of the recordings of Trump's approval numbers. My God, enough is enough. It's almost like you get a kick out of it. It's an everyday thing now. Give it a break, Jesse. I have wonderful news for you. This is, no, seriously, this is going to make you feel better. If you tune into virtually every single right-wing television network, you will get, on my life, this is true, you will get 100% coverage telling you that everything is perfect, Trump is perfect, and the midterms are going to be perfect. But wait, there's more. I have even better news. Podcasts, radio shows. You could go flip through the dial right now. And you can find somebody who will tell you everything's perfect all day, every single day. They will pick you up like a little bitty baby, and they'll put some baby powder on your butt, and they'll give you your little binky, and they'll tell you everything is perfect. Mommy is everywhere in the media sphere. And guess what? There's no better way to get and maintain ratings in the media sphere than to throw on your MAGA hat every single day and just sit here for 3 hours and say, Trump, Trump, Trump, Trump, Trump, Trump, Trump. It is a ratings Goliath. There's nothing better than that. Nothing better. And again, good news. That's like every single show. Now, here's a bit of bad news. And this is some bad news. Two things. First, you're never going to get that here because I'm not your mommy, I'm your daddy. Second, when things go terribly wrong, for instance, gas hits a national average of $5 a gallon and we lose 30 seats in the House in the midterms, you know what 100% of those other shows won't do? They won't sit right here behind the microphone and tell you, ooh, I was wrong. Oh, you know, I told you everything was great, but I kind of misled you. I got obsessed with ratings and I didn't want angry emails, so I misled you. And so you went about your day every single day thinking everything was great. And then we got absolutely annihilated, and that's on me. Not a single one of those other shows will do that. Not one of them. I'm not your freaking mommy. If gas prices continue to go up, we are going to get annihilated. The entire history, and by the way, I'm talking about 100-year history of American politics, proves this to be true. Did you know that? Did you know there are studies that show gas prices are the biggest indicator of election wins or losses? Did you know that? Did you know that while the United States of America was rationing things like sugar and everything else during World War II, the American public was unbelievably accepting of it because they were willing to give those things up? The one thing the FDR administration discovered they could not possibly ration or people would steal and people would rebel was gasoline. Donald Trump decided to launch a war in Iran. Now gas prices are through the roof. I'm looking at headlines. The risk of a global, rising risk of a global recession. A top GOP super PAC warns Republican Senate majority is at risk. LNG prices rise globally as the Strait of Hormuz constraints continue. And if you are looking for me to tell you that that is wonderful, that everything is great, you have turned into the wrong channel, you pathetic weakling. I watched Donald Trump get this economy going gangbusters during his first term because he understands tax policy and regulatory policy. He understands how to cut the red tape. I watched him author an economic boom, and then I watched him light it all on fire when he closed the country for the flu, and I'm watching it happen again right before the midterms, and I'm so sick to my stomach over it, I could throw up right now. I am sick at the thought of these people. You understand what this means? These people are coming to power. You get this, right?
1: I have been 10 toes down for reparations for my entire career. And I will also just make the point that the Green Party has as well. The reason why I accepted Dr. Jill Stein's invitation to run as the vice president for the Green Party in 2024 was I asked her about reparations. And she said they behave as though it's incalculable, but it's been calculated many times. It's $14 trillion at least that is owed to the descendancy of the enslaved. And I'm in favor of cash payments.
0: You excited to have those people take the House and Senate? Gas is at $4.23 per gallon. That's the highest since 2022. If the election was held today, I don't know if we'd hold a single seat in the House of Representatives. By the way, it goes up from here, up again tomorrow, up again the next day. I'm sorry, mommy's gone. I take that back. Mommy's on the television. Hey, go turn on TV. I promise. The major right-wing cable news networks, they'll tell you everything's great. You'll have Lindsey Graham on there. Everything's great. I love it. Trump's perfect. Every other radio show, things couldn't be better. Rah, rah, rah, guys. Everything's going great. And like I said, the day the midterms get here, when you and I are crying that night after getting our teeth kicked in, not a single one of them will own the lies they told you. There are plenty of options. And I totally get it. It's human nature. Human beings, we're all kind of this way. Me too. They want to hear what they want to hear. Human beings want to hear. Things are good. Things are okay. Everything's fine. Politically, economically, things are not fine. And the long-term consequences of that are the most demonic, evil people in the United States of America are going to gain some political power again. How much, I don't know. But we are in an internal war in this country. And the country my children and your children, the grandchildren I will, Lord willing, have one day, the country they are going to inherit is going to, in some way, be determined by the people who have political power now and the people who take political power in the future. And so, when good things happen, I will tell you, and I do. When things are going well, I will tell you, and I do. And when things are going poorly, I'm not going to lie to you to avoid getting an email. Stop talking about Trump. Stop being a subject. Stop being a baby. Start being an adult. Put on your big boy pants and recognize reality. This endless cheerleading is killing us. Right now, if prices continue to rise, it's going to land in the lap of Republicans, and Jamie Raskin is going to be the head of the Judiciary Committee. We're going to have the most disgusting people holding significant power in this country because the party that was elected to lower prices instead raised prices in an election year. It's disastrous. There you go. Don't send me your emails again. We'll be back.
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0: the Jesse Kelly Show on a wonderful Thursday. And if you miss any part of the show, you can download it. iHeart, Spotify, iTunes. Before I get to the communists' war on Christianity, which I am going to get to in a moment, I want to touch on Jasmine Crockett and what she said. Man, this is why I miss Jazzy so much. She bowed out of the House of Representatives because a bunch of fake polls told her she was going to win the Democrat nomination for Senate in Texas, but then she got crushed. But I just want you to know, we only have a short time left with stuff like this.
1: When it was a tree that ended up making him a part of the DEI class, just so y'all know, he is DEI.
0: Mm-hmm. She's talking about Greg Abbott, governor of Texas. He is in a wheelchair because he's paralyzed from the waist down. He's paralyzed from the waist down because a tree fell on him. Anyway, here she is again.
1: When it was a tree that ended up making him a part of the DEI class, just so y'all know, he is DEI. Mm-hmm. Yes, because he is uniquely abled, or actually he ain't able, child. Because anyway, whole other issue.
0: I'm going to miss her. Hey, Jesse, I don't claim to be Nostradamus, but I can see the liberals just flat out running campaigns of lies as moderates to obtain power and finally drive the nail in the coffin this November. Well, that's how they always run. We forget, because we're political people and because we pay attention to the news every single day, we oftentimes forget what people campaign on. It's not just the opposite side, by the way. We forget what we campaigned on. We do. So, for instance, I just went off. I'm not going to go off again. But what was the national Republican campaign strategy? This was House of Representatives. It was Senate. It was Donald Trump himself in 2024. Well, you campaign on, if you're out of power, you campaign on what the people are unhappy with. And so the American people were unhappy with immigration levels because Biden opened the border, and they were unhappy with inflation. They couldn't afford things. Whatever your issues or my issues are, those were the big issues driving the voters to the polls in November. And so the only Republican strategy you could run would be you run on inflation and immigration. I'll close the border, I'll get prices down. I'll close the border, I'll get prices down. When you're out of power, you run on whatever the people are most unhappy about. I've already brought it up. You're going to see Democrats run on this, obviously, if prices continue to be very high like they are now. Democrats, they're going to lie, of course, but they're going to run on affordability. They'll act like they're the affordability party. The thing is, they always act like they're moderates, though. Barack Obama, because he was so communist and so America-hating and so destructive for this country, that's what his policies were, and that's what his appointments were. But Barack Obama, if you go back and look, and all this stuff's still available, you can go to YouTube and go look at all. Go look at Barack Obama's campaign speeches once he was the Democrat nominee. Go look at his ads he ran in swing states that he needed to win. Barack Obama, America-hating communist Barack Obama, he ran like the most milquetoast, moderate, middle-of-the-road guy, reasonable guy. Hey, man, I don't want to do any partisan politics. I'm just one of you. I'm just one of these people. Oh, do you have one or something like that? Oh, good, Chris, good.
2: I believe that marriage is between a man and a woman.
0: Oh, yeah. Oh, yeah. Bread and butter. Americana, baby. That's how all Democrats run. Abigail Spanberger, governor of Virginia. She is currently ramming through every communist piece of legislation you can possibly imagine. She is cramming it through at breakneck speed. Virginia is not California. Virginia is not the bluest state in the union. This is not the values of Virginia. Abigail Spanberger is making it California. Abigail Spanberger, go look at her ads. You can go look at them. I watched them because I'm a political nerd. She ran like she was the most normal, middle-of-the-road person. Hey, I'm Abigail, just a Democrat, but hey, man, I'm more than that. I'm a person. Aren't you a person? We're both people. I just want to be reasonable. They're going to lie. And on top of the lies, they're going to take aim at the heart of women in this country. Here's what I mean by that. Actually, Eric Holder just came out and said something, and it really brought it to the forefront. Here he was, Barack Obama's attorney general, America-hating communist savage, Eric Holder. Listen to this.
3: And so is...
0: He was talking, by the way, about the Supreme Court ruling where, hey, you can't draw congressional districts just for black people. That's not okay.
3: And so is a kind of counter-offensive of redistricting the only option here for Democrats to consider?
4: Well, I think that's what we have to consider in the short term so that we can save our democracy and then ultimately heal it. And I think the way we ultimately heal it is for Democrats to take control of Congress, to have a Democratic president, and then to pass federal legislation.
0: We have to heal it. Hey, I'm not an America hater trying to burn the country down that I hate. I'm just saying, hey, ladies, I'm saying America's just a little sick. Let me heal it. What we need is we need more compassion. Obama ran the same way. Joe Biden ran the same way. Every Democrat ever has run this way. They run on being that guy, on being that girl. And in the end, if the American people believe the lies, and sometimes they do, sometimes they don't. If the American people believe the lies, then what happens is they get into office and they light the country on fire as fast as humanly possible. It's really important that we don't let these people back into power ever, because they're going to burn it as fast as they can. And they're all going to run on this. Right now, between now and November, every single Democrat ad is going to be affordability and compassion. Affordability and compassion. Are you angry? Are you angry about, have there been too many deportations? Oh gosh, that's just terrible. You know what? We need more compassion. We need to heal, and I'll bring your prices down. It's going to be nauseating. All right. We'll get to some emails and other things. I want to talk about the communist war on Christianity first. We'll be back.

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13: The White House is not confirming if there is a deal on the table with Iran to extend the ceasefire. Today, Treasury Secretary Scott Bessent spoke to reporters from the press room of the White House, and he was peppered with questions about a possible deal. He would only say any deal would have to be subject to President Trump's approval. Meantime, Secretary Bessent says the American economy is in a good spot, running down a list of Trump administration accomplishments at that briefing today.
14: We had a historic tax filing season. We passed the largest tax cuts in American history. The average refund this filing season is nearly $3,300, an 11% increase from last year.
13: Other accomplishments highlighted by Bessent include growth in 401k accounts, record U.S. energy exports, and the popularity of Trump accounts. His comments come on the same day. New inflation report says consumer prices were at their highest level in nearly 3 years in April. U.S. Acting Attorney General Todd Blanche says prosecutions are coming as protesters continue to clash with ICE at a New Jersey immigration detention center.
15: I promise you that those rioters and the violence that we saw on our streets in Jersey the last couple days is not going to be tolerated.
13: Blanche says what's going on at Newark's Delaney Hall are not peaceful protests, but rather quote-unquote sick illegal acts against ICE officers. Blanche pointing to what he says are chants from protesters threatening to kill the officers and their families and committing acts of violence. He says it's a federal crime to attack and threaten officers. The man accused of planning an attack on Taylor Swift's 2024 Eras Tour concerts in Vienna has been sentenced to 15 years in prison. The 21-year-old, identified as Baron A., was convicted of plotting a jihadist attack targeting fans at Ernst Happel Stadium by using knives or homemade explosives. Authorities uncovered a plot ahead of the concerts, prompting officials to cancel all three scheduled shows in Vienna. I'm Jim Roop.
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